0: the fullest.
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2: The Pentagon destroys a small boat in the Caribbean, correspondent Laura Winters reports.
3: U.S. Southern Command taking out the boat suspected of being used to smuggle drugs. Four people killed as the Trump administration continues to target alleged traffickers in Latin America. To date, at least 231 narco-terrorists killed in 69 strikes along known drug smuggling routes. The president's goal to slow the flow of drugs coming into our country and cut down on deadly overdoses claiming American lives. Laura Winters reporting.
2: Yom Kippur, Judaism's holiest day, begins at sunset and marks the end of a 10-day period of reflection that starts with Rosh Hashanah, known as the Day of Atonement. It is a time for seeking forgiveness, renewing faith, and remembering loved ones who have died. Breaking news and analysis at townhall.com. Forecasters are keeping an eye on several tropical weather systems. Correspondent Jennifer King reports.
4: Tropical storm Fay has formed in the North Atlantic, but there are no coastal watches, warnings, or threats to land as of yet. The National Hurricane Center reports Fay is about 450 miles southwest of the Azores with 45-mile-per-hour winds. But forecasters expect wind shear and dry air will weaken the storm before it becomes a threat to the coastal U.S. Meanwhile, in the Pacific, Tropical Storm Otis southwest of the Baja Peninsula is expected to strengthen into a hurricane. Some meteorologists are more worried about a tropical disturbance in Vest 99E. Fueled by a strong El Nino, the thunderstorm system could bring heavy rain and winds to Puerto Vallarta and Mazatlan before dumping moisture in New Mexico, Arizona, or Colorado later this week. I'm Jennifer King.
2: Three jockeys were injured and a horse euthanized after a racing accident at Churchill Downs. More on these stories at townhall.com.
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16: And welcome in, ladies and gentlemen. Armed American Radio's Monster Cast begins right now from the ranch. Greg in Dallas, Texas, how you doing today, my brother? How was your lunch break?
17: Lunch break wasn't too bad. A little bit of an extended lunch break, but hey, here we go.
16: Yeah, because Friday, we were off on Friday. So if anybody's wondering where the podcast is, it was an encore. It will go up when this one goes up But we were off on Friday for a number of different reasons. But we appreciate you being in here. Now, guys, if you listen to The Daily Show, did a big bunch of segments on Thursday about what was going on at YouTube and social media and all that nonsense over there with the new terms of service and all. And we hadn't been streaming live for a couple of those reasons, by the way. But we've been able to kind of put that to bed. So you'll see as we come back from the rejoins, if you'd like to watch the show, Greg's going to tell you how to do that in just a moment. It doesn't bother you if you're on hundreds of radio stations, but if you are watching the show, just don't do it while you're driving. You'll see a funny graphic card go up and until I come back live as I talk about some of the things that they don't want us talking about, so you'll have some fun with that. But that solves that problem for now. Greg, we're on all of our platforms. Tell everybody where they can listen to the show, participate in the chats and all that fun stuff, and we'll get going with Michael and Fanzon, the chief lobbyist from AZCDL, to get the party started today.
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16: Yeah, and that'll do it. Michael and Fanzon, AZCDL, my good friend. How you doing there, my brother? How are you today, boss man? Welcome in.
0: Thank you, sir. I appreciate you.
16: Sir is my father, but that's okay. I understand.
0: It's a beautiful day in Arizona. I'm sitting here with my Taxation is Theft t-shirt on and reading Costas's new law school law paper that he wrote. Absolutely fantastic on taxation targeting common firearms and why they're unconstitutional. Can't wait to talk to him at GRPC about it.
16: Let's talk briefly about GRPC, because GRPC is coming up. I'll be heading out on Wednesday this week in just a few days. You'll be out there as well, and a number of others. Of course, Tate Adamiak is going to be there. I'll be interviewing Robert Sakata from the ATF, head of the ATF, along with Rob Leiter, their chief counsel. Did you ever think in your mind, I can't wait to open this interview on the stage with these guys for 45 minutes on a fireside chat I'm doing. Guys, that's Saturday at 9:30, GRPC. If you're in the area, you can get there. Please do. It's at the Westin in Dallas at DFW, so make sure to join us over there. Still plenty of time. Go register on the site at saf.org or CCRKBA. You can do that. We'd love to see you there. But did you ever think, I mean, I never thought that I personally, in all the years that I've been attending and emceeing and participating and speaking, I never thought I would see the day come that I would be sitting on the stage interviewing the head of the director of the ATF and the chief counsel of ATF in a friendly gun rights format and forum. Did you ever think you'd see that day?
0: Well, I'm a man of faith, so I do a lot of praying, and this is something that is an answer to prayer. That's all I have to say.
16: I mean, it's wild when you think about it. It's really crazy, because here's why, guys. I'm not going to tip my hat as to what I'll be talking with him about, but let me put it this way. It will be a friendly forum. The changes that have occurred over there are remarkable. What we've seen happen over really the last 100 days, but this entire administration in this Trump term, Michael, has been nothing short of groundbreaking, historic, remarkable, particularly the last 100 to 120 days. Would you agree with that? My gosh.
0: Oh, my. Absolutely. It's unbelievable. The DOJ's Office of Legal Counsel just came out with a new opinion about 18 to 20 year olds, ban on handgun sales being unconstitutional. It doesn't change the law, but it's a first step, which is unbelievably fantastic.
16: Let's go there. That's going to occupy a lot of time on the show today, guys, are the two things that Michael just mentioned. And Michael, just for transparency, you and I didn't talk about any topics, right? We're going at this, you know, just on the fly, right?
0: Yep.
16: Okay, because both of the things that he just mentioned, ladies and gentlemen, are incredibly important, and they just happened this week, back-to-back, in fact, in one day. And I put a fun YouTube short out about it that got a lot of views pretty quick. But it's when you've got the DOJ, the U.S. Department of Justice, Harmeet Dhillon, and the entire department saying that the ban on 18- to 20-year-olds is unconstitutional, that's ban on 18 to 20-year-olds being able to purchase firearms, ladies and gentlemen. Michael, what does that signal to you that happens next? Is that a shot across the bow?
0: Oh, absolutely. There is actually this kind of segue into something else, too. Mm-hmm. It's kind of in the same line. There is there's a case going up to the Ninth Circuit. It's now on appeal. I'm going to butcher the name, Roache v. Lopez. It's a case out of Hawaii. It's two firearms dealers and the Second Amendment Foundation. And this is why we support the SAF, is the Hawaii law generally prohibits adults ages 18 to 20 from acquiring, owning, possessing, or controlling firearms and ammunition. Now, I want you to put this into perspective. We have military bases and a lot of military stationed in Hawaii. A 19-year-old who lives off base cannot own a firearm to protect their home under Hawaii law.
16: Well, hold on a second, Michael. Hold on a second. They're just teenagers. Teenagers shouldn't be able to buy guns. Now, that Kathy Hochul posted that on X earlier. That's going to occupy a lot of time on the show today, too, particularly the roundtable guys. I mean, that tyrant communist, there's a lot of descriptives I could use for that governor. I'm being as FCC-friendly as I can be right now, but my gosh.
0: Well, that's a good point. They're only teenagers, okay? You have these 18, 19, 20-year-olds stationed at Kaneohe Bay with the 3rd Marine Regiment, who have seen combat, who are sent into combat carrying M6, M4s and explosives and everything else, the heavy weapons, but they can't have a firearm to protect their home.
16: Mm-hmm. They get to have all the fun stuff at work, right?
0: Oh, it was great when I was in the Marine Corps to be able to do that stuff, but it was...
16: Yeah, but then when you get home, you can't... You're breaking the law and can be jailed for exercising your right to... Guys, look, it's one of these gut check moments. You don't have to know what the law says. You don't have to understand the code. You don't even have to understand the constitutionality of it. You just know when something is inherently wrong. Don't you, Michael? That's wrong. That cop just gave me a ticket for having illegal tint when he got back in his car that has illegal tint. That's just wrong, dude. Okay.
0: We had this conversation yesterday about this, because we were out for motorcycle riding. We passed a cop that had his front windshield tinted darker than I'm allowed on the side windows. Wait a minute. It's do as I say, not as I do. It's what's good for so-and-so. 18-year-olds in this country are legal adults.
16: Yes,
0: not
16: they are.
0: A separate constitutional class. Plain and simple. I was in the Marine Corps at 18 years old. Mm-hmm. I was a legal adult. An 18-year-old can sign contracts, can get married, can purchase a home, can enlist in the military, but they cannot own a firearm in the state of Hawaii.
16: Could your mom and dad have gone down to the recruiting center and said, hey, no, you need to, like, nix that. He's 18. We don't want him going in.
0: My mother actually made me wait till I was 18 so I could sign for myself.
16: She wouldn't sign for you when you were a minor, but at 18, they can't stop you. Now, Hochul tweeted out, teenagers will never be able to buy guns in New York. That is a violation of our law, and we will stick to it, blah, blah. No, you're not, Hochul. The shot across the bow has already been fired. Your law will change, just as we've changed other New York laws, and we will force you to do it, you tyrant scumbag. But it's the fact that they double down like this, Michael, with this nonsense. Now, they're signaling up in Connecticut what they want to do now in the wake of what they know is coming in 2027 when SCOTUS takes the CCDL case, the Higgins case, and, of course, the Viramontes case. These guys are the assault weapons ban cases that SCOTUS is hearing in the next term coming up very, very soon. Can't wait for those oral arguments. Get the popcorn and sit down with a beverage and watch this unfold. It's going to be fantastic. Michael, we're getting ready to take our first break. When we come back from the break, ladies and gentlemen, if you're watching the show, enjoy the graphic card we put up, because it's kind of fun, and you'll understand why the break might seem a little bit longer for you. That's because we're talking about things that they don't like us to talk about, which we're going to talk about anyway. No big deal on radio. Guys, we'll be back. One more segment to go with Michael. Don't go away. Armed American Radio listeners, you already know the name. It's Blackout Coffee. This is bold,

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1: 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Of course, you're in the Carr Firearms Group studios with me, and I am Mark Walters, filling your prescription for freedom here in front of the CZ microphone. And we'll go ahead and bring us back up on the channel there. So there you go, ladies and gentlemen. I hope you'll like that graphic if you're watching the show. Welcome back to the program, guys. Yeah, it's funny, Michael. We have to mute it and not say it and put funny stuff up because there's platforms that don't like what we talk about during the rejoins, lest we be deplatformed, you know. It just kind of is what it is. It is what it is out there, brother. I want to give you the.
2: I can send you a picture of my middle finger if you want. You put that.
1: No, that's okay. Yeah, well, you know, free speech is okay there. You can drop all the F-bombs you want over there, but don't say anything about something they don't like, right? That's kind of crazy. In the meantime, let's move over now. Let's talk briefly about what Hochul said, okay? Here you have a

0: sitting governor tyrant. This is a woman who is projecting for you. Michael, here's my take on it, is that when you hear her say things like this, or when you read these posts that she puts out, this is her signaling what their next step is going to be. Would you agree with that? And I mean, we have to take this serious when they say things like this, because they do mean what they say.
1: Well, you know, I look at other states like New York, California, Colorado, you know, Washington, Oregon, things like that. And I look at these states and look how they're trying to diminish the ability to for the right to keep and bear arms. You know, I wish I could go to every state and fight the way we do here in Arizona. I really do. With this DOJ opinion that came out, and with the lawsuit that's going to the Ninth Circuit, that's going to be appealed to SCOTUS eventually, which is absolutely fantastic. We want that to happen because, you know, they tried to go against Bruin, and, you know, with the Bruin decision and everything else, and it's they lost, and they're going to keep losing and keep losing because it's the historical tradition. My concern right now is the 18 to 20-year-olds in Arizona. And you've been here, you've seen 18 to 20-year-olds open carrying firearms. We have constitutional carry in the state of Arizona, where a citizen of Arizona can carry concealed. If they're a legal gun owner, they can carry concealed, except if they're under 21. 18, 19, and 20-year-olds cannot have the constitutional carry protections. They can carry open, but they can't carry concealed under constitutional carry. Well, we're going to go after that this next legislative session. And everything that DOJ is doing and the ATF is doing and the lawsuits the Second Amendment Foundation is bringing, it just reinforces our argument at our state legislature. Individual states, the firearms rights organizations in the individual states, like Connecticut, I'm a member of CCDL, because they're doing great things. Holly Sullivan is leading that organization absolutely phenomenally. We need to take what DOJ and ATF and these lawsuits are doing and apply them to your state and use that as cannon fodder when you fight the anti-gunners.
0: Yeah, and guess what happens when you do that, when you take Michael's advice? Michael's the chief lobbyist for AZCDL, ladies and gentlemen. He know that of which he speaks, okay? Let me make that very clear. Excuse me. Very few people are better at lobbying at this at the state level than you are, Michael. The blueprint that you lay out when you do that is, when you do eventually sue, which you will likely do, the DOJ will be behind you like they were in Virginia when they threatened to sue, like they did in Denver, like they did in Colorado, like they've made mention of all over the country. They're not going to put up with, like they're currently doing in the U.S. Virgin Islands right now. They're telling you that it will not stand, and you have DOJ support. Let's move over now to the purchase of handguns. The Fifth Circuit just ruled. Purchase of handguns, interstate banned right now. I can't go to Arizona and buy the handgun of my choice at a local gun shop. It's against the law. Why? I fill out the exact same federal paperwork that I fill out at home. I can buy a long gun, but I can't buy a handgun. Now, the Fifth Circuit has just said, nope, that's unconstitutional, doesn't stand the test of constitutional time. That's Fifth Circuit. We've now got circuit splits there. This is right for Supreme Court to take. Boy, it could be a next great 2 years, but we really need these midterms. Kind of combine that all together, Michael.
1: You know, it frustrates me that certain states think they can put added requirements onto constitutional rights and constitutional freedoms that are protected above what our Constitution says and above what the Commerce Clause in U.S. Code says. You know, I mean, unbelievable. Absolutely. New York does it. Colorado's supposedly incoming governor, the one who's will probably win up there, is doing the same thing. You know, Coloradans need to get their head right and vote for somebody that believes in the Constitution. Democrat or Republican, I don't care. If you're a constitutional protector, I don't care what party you're a member of. I really don't. You need to follow the Constitution. Yeah.
0: They're lost out there. You know, California's lost, at least for the time being. New York may not be. Upstate, if we could rid ourselves of that governor, in New York, and New Yorkers can vote the right way. The problem is the city. It's no different than any other blue state. Get rid of the big cities, and you've got red states. It's pretty much that simple, ladies and gentlemen. It's just the way the cookie crumbles. And I don't know how long it's going to take. That's not something that's going to happen overnight, is the switch at the states. What we can guarantee you folks, and Michael knows this better than anybody, is that the fight is in the states now. That's why we want you to join AZCDL. It's why we're working so close with them at AZCDL, because you do not have to be a resident of that state to help us fight out there. I'm a life member there, have been for a long, long time. Guys, we need you on these rolls. Visit azcdl.org and help us. Michael needs to be able to say, we've got an extra 10,000 members. Doesn't matter if you live in that state or not. It's so important, Michael, especially with these midterms coming up.
1: Well, at bottom of the hour, when you're talking to the NRA, okay, ask them. Texas Rifle and Pistol Association, which is the state organization for the NRA in the state of Texas. How come you're not a member of that? If you live in Texas, how come you're not a member of the NRA and the Texas State Rifle and Pistol Association? If you're how come you're not a member of GOA, NRA, SAF, and your state organization? Mm-hmm. You need to be. You need to be.
0: Yeah, let's throw Florida Carry in the mix there. We've been working very closely with. They were going to be on the program tonight, but one of the representatives took ill, unfortunately. He's doing okay. He'll be back probably during the week. Yeah, as I am too, another life member at these organizations. Guys, you can join AZCDL, CCDL in Connecticut and Arizona, AZCDL and Florida Carry and the NRA for under $100 combined for 1 year. CCDL makes it real easy because theirs is no cost whatsoever. All you got to do is go join. Hey, Michael, we're getting ready to end this hour. You know what that hard break is like. I want to thank you. And, buddy, I'll see you out there October 17th, where I'll be keynote speaking at the annual luncheon. I'll be out there with Michael and the fine crew out there. Michael, thanks. We'll talk to you on the program before then. Guys,
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3: SRN News, I'm Mary Rose. President Trump will meet with New York City Mayor Zohran Mamdani on Monday. The mayor's office confirmed the two will meet to discuss issues affecting New Yorkers while the president is in town for the United Nations General Assembly meeting. Local authorities say a U.S. Immigration and Customs Enforcement officer has shot a man in Austin, Texas, where an anti-ICE protesters gathered at the scene. The Austin police chief said the man was in serious but stable condition at a hospital after being shot Sunday afternoon on the city's north side. Early results from Russia's first wartime parliamentary election released by the country's election commission show the main Kremlin party dominating the vote. The tightly controlled ballot is virtually devoid of opposition to President Putin's policies and all. This is SRN News.
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6: Ronald Reagan understood that freedom sometimes requires more than quiet diplomacy. It requires moral clarity. On June 12, 1987, standing before the Brandenburg Gate in a divided Berlin, Reagan issued a direct challenge to Soviet leader Mikhail Gorbachev. "Mr. Gorbachev, tear down this wall." The Berlin Wall was more than concrete and barbed wire. It represented a system that restricted movement, divided families, and denied millions the freedoms Americans often take for granted. Reagan refused to treat that division as permanent. He understood that free nations must be willing to identify the difference between liberty and oppression, and have the courage to say so. 2 years later, the Berlin Wall fell. Freedom survives when people refuse to accept tyranny as inevitable. So when freedom is challenged today, will we have the courage to defend it with the same clarity?
2: 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Then, in the afternoon, stay informed and fired up with Doc Washburn, breaking down the biggest stories of the day and what they mean for you. And all day long, hear from some of the biggest voices in talk radio. CNN's Scott Jennings, Mike Gallagher, and Larry Elder, bringing you sharp insight, lively debate, and the perspective you've been looking for. News, opinion, insight, and the conversations shaping our community. From Little Rock to the natural state and beyond. This is 101.1, The Answer. 101.1, The Answer, where Little Rock comes to talk. 101.1, The Answer.
0: 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Welcome back to the show. Indeed, welcome back to the show. Greg in Dallas, Texas. How many cups of Blackout Coffee did I have today to start my day? You're batting 1,000 over the last week. Let's see if you can keep it up.
7: Well, let me ask a few determining factors here. How was your sleep last night?
0: It was great.
7: Great. Did he even wake you up a little bit?
0: She tried, but couldn't.
7: Could not. All right. And what time did you get up this morning?
0: 8:30.
7: Oh, I'm going one.
0: Oh, you broke the streak. It was two.
7: Two.
0: But,
7: all right.
0: But I guess the second one was far enough apart. I could say that you're right, and I'm going to give it to you. BlackoutCoffee.com, ladies and gentlemen, BlackoutCoffee.com. And if you guys are watching, you'll see I'm wearing a very cool Valorous TV hat, Home for the Heroes, and a very cool Valorous TV shirt. Don't tread on 2A, both the hat and the shirt say. We have formed a strategic partnership with Valorous TV. If you like this mug, you're going to be seeing a lot more of it because I'll be out in California in Burbank mid-October, where we're going to be discussing already scripts that we've got laid out. We're going to be filming a pilot. We're going to be doing some television episodes. And you may already be seeing me introducing movies across all of the television platforms. Valorous TV, Home for the Heroes. Make sure to join them over at YouTube, youtube.com at Valorous TV, V-A-L-O-R-O-U-S TV, just like it sounds. And you'll be seeing a whole lot more of me in due time as we put all of this wonderful work together that we're going to be doing, commingling all of these efforts to fight for your freedoms every single day. Let's go to the phones now. Justin Davis, Director of Communications for the National Rifle Association, our good friend. Justin, how you doing, brother? It's always great to have you here, man.
8: It's great to be on, sir. How you doing?
0: I'm doing wonderful. National Rifle Association's had a busy week, brother. Take it away. And then we're going to talk about all the history being made just in the last, it seems like every week there's new history being made 2A-wise.
8: You know, it's always busy here at the NRA, but this week has been especially exciting. We just wrapped up a fantastic board meeting with some really great news coming out of that that we'll be releasing pretty soon. But the biggest thing is that we were invited to the White House in the Rose Garden for the executive order on hunting and fishing from the president. And this is just another example of the important work the NRA's partnership with this White House is doing for everybody. Whether you're a diehard 2A supporter or a hunter, it doesn't matter. The president and the NRA are working hand in glove to deliver important reforms to this country to make sure your rights are protected. And it was especially cool because Doug Hamlin, our CEO, got a shout out from the president. Doug has done a fantastic job at the helm here at the NRA. And it was a much deserved honor for Doug.
0: Would any of this have ever happened? This is a really stupid question, but I ask it for a point. Would any of this have ever happened in the previous administration, or I'd even go back as far as say in any other administration?
8: Yes, I mean, the president is certainly the most 2A president in my lifetime, and God forbid we had a Kamala Harris presidency. The fight we're fighting right now would be much different. Of course, the president has supercharged the 2A fight within the Department of Justice with Attorney General Todd Blanche and Harmeet Dhillon, who are working tirelessly to make sure that any violations of your rights from Maine to California are being taken on head on. So we're working directly with them. I mean, this has been the summer of gun rights. You've heard me say it before, but win after win after win. I would not want to be on the other side right now because it must be tough explaining to Michael Bloomberg why you deserve your salary when you've had this many losses pile up.
0: I can hear him right now squealing. Where's all my money going? What am I spending all my money on? Where's it going? Well, sir, I'll tell you where it's going. In the trash bin of history where it belongs, Michael Bloomberg, because you're on the wrong side of this constitutional issue. Figure it out. Those of you listening in New York City right now, you know, hey, drop him a line. Tell him to give up. Let's talk about, how do you think the other side is handling all of this? Because it is a 1-2-3 throat punch, Justin, it seems, almost every single day. Just last week, two big issues, 18 to 20-year-olds. We'll talk about that shortly. And then, of course, the Fifth Circuit with the federal ban on interstate handguns. It's just coming at them like one. It's got to be like a tidal wave hitting them.
8: Yeah, it's like drinking from a fire hose right now for all the good reasons, right? I mean, we're just getting win after win after win. And I think it's a true testament to the fact that 2A groups have really started working together and fighting the same fight together, right? We don't have that unlimited blank check from Michael Bloomberg. We have to work together, combine those resources, and take that fight as a team. And, you know, it's paid off huge, whether it's winning in the courts, winning at the state house, winning in Congress. Now, of course, we have the midterm elections coming up. If we want to keep that momentum going, it's critical that we don't just sit back on our heels and say, man, isn't life good? Because as we all know, it can change incredibly quickly. You look at Virginia, look at many other states that have joined pro-gun lifestyles. One bad election can all go away.
0: Well, you know, it's interesting because we're working close with Florida. Kerry, you'll get this. And I know the NRA is doing great work in Florida as well and has been for years. But, you know, even in pro-gun states, Arizona's hanging on by a thread, man, as you know. Couple seats in the House and Senate and the State House, and Arizona flips blue completely with a blue governor. All right, now there's a big fight going on out there, even in these pro-gun states. So let's talk a little bit about why it's so important, because a lot of people get complacent. You just mentioned the midterms coming up. Let's go there briefly. Why is it so important people join the NRA right now? Because we've got our foot on the gas, I'm going to guess, as part of it, and I'll let you take it from there. Tell us why we have to join.
8: Yeah, absolutely. I mean, your dues go directly to turning out voters all across the country in critical races. Right now, we have our NRA gun bus that's traveling around the country, getting back to the grassroots campaigning that America expects and America deserves from the NRA. Going, knocking on doors, going to community events, talking to people about why they need to get out and vote and who is on the ballot. I mean, there's so much going on in this world. It's easy to get lost in it and not pay attention of why you should vote and who you're voting for and who that candidate actually is. I mean, if you look at Texas, they spent millions of dollars trying to masquerade James Tallarico as a moderate, when in fact we all know he's so far off the left deep end. How do you even campaign against something so crazy? So we're working incredibly hard to make sure that those people are getting turned out to vote so we don't have to file expensive litigation when we lose states and have to get those rights back.
0: You know what's interesting? Tallarico's showing up on my television set, and I'm in Georgia. I mean, they're spending a ton of money, which is why it's so important, ladies and gentlemen. You do not have to live in these states to join these groups that are fighting on your behalf. A win in Texas is a win for you. A win in the Fifth Circuit is a win for all of us, okay? So it's absolutely critical. I got to tell you, funny, Justin, you'll appreciate this before we go to the first break. You know, Gun Rights Policy Conference is coming up. NRA always has a presence at the annual GRPC. We're in our 40th plus year at that thing. And I've participated in it at some level for the last 13 years as MC interviewing on stage. I never in my wildest dreams thought that when I do the fireside sit-down chat for 45 minutes that at a Gun Rights Policy Conference, that my interview will be a friendly interview with the director of the ATF, Robert Sakata, and their chief counsel, Robert Leiter. At the Gun Rights Policy Conference, Justin, talk about a radical shift, right?
8: It's unbelievable. I think that's a true testament to the work that's gone into it over the last decade plus. I mean, we finally have people in positions who understand what we're saying and understand the Constitution, and I cannot express how important that is to the overall fight. And that is by showing up and voting at every election, building that momentum, building those majorities so we can have moments like this.
0: Well, let's talk midterms real quick before the break. You mentioned the midterms. What happens if we lose the midterms for all of this incredible momentum we've built up in the remainder of Trump's term?
8: Yeah, I mean, it hits an e-brake on all the progress we've been making, right? I mean, the entire Congress will be tied up with impeachment hearings, nonsensical hearings about anything other than advancing Second Amendment rights. And so it's our job to, one, not only make sure we're continuing to keep those pro-gun majorities, The biggest thing is when we're looking at the Senate continuing to confirm pro-gun judges. We've been so successful in the courts because President Trump has time and time again put a pro-2A judges that allows us, so when we have these infringements of rights at the state level, we can go to the court and say, this is clearly a violation of Brewer. This is clearly a violation of Heller. And these judges actually care about the Constitution. They care about the law. They care about your rights. And that's why we're being so successful. So it safeguards all those rights. So if you are in a battleground Senate race, I implore you not only for yourself to go out to vote, go to your gun club, go to your church, go to everybody you see, and make sure you're getting people out to vote so we can protect these rights and keep the momentum going.
0: Yeah, complacency, guys, can really hurt us there. We're getting ready to take that first break, Justin. When we come back, lots of other questions for you. We'll go in whatever direction we can. I do want to talk a little bit about, with each of my guests today, about what Hochul said. And then we did get a phone call during the last break, ladies and gentlemen, someone requesting that I pronounce her name properly, calling it Hochul. And, well, no, I will continue to pronounce it Hochul all I want because I can. We'll be right back with Justin Davis right after this.
9: Hi, guys, it's Mark. Look, I think you'll agree with me that as gun owners, we need to have each other's backs. That's regardless of what state we call home. Here at AAR, we discuss it every day, and we're heard in every state. Right now, Virginians desperately need our help. 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
1: 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I had an opportunity to put some of that defensive stuff downrange this week. 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We'll get into more specifics when we have a representative of them on the show with us, maybe even this week early. Let's go back to Justin Davis, of course. Justin Davis, Director of Communications for the National Rifle Association. Justin, welcome back in, my friend. It's always a pleasure to have you here.
2: Absolutely.
1: Let's talk about the tweet, X, whatever, post, whatever you want to call it. Here's what Governor Kathy Hochul said. Not in New York. No teenager should be able to walk into a gun store and buy a handgun. Our laws don't allow it, and that's not changing. And that was in relation to an Axios column she put up. It said, DOJ won't enforce handgun ban for 18 to 20-year-olds. Why does she have such a problem with that? Does she not understand that 18, 19, and 20-year-olds are legal adults in this country, Justin? And why does that not matter to her?
2: Well, they're finally saying the quiet part out loud. So for a long time, they've skewed statistics. They've used some really skewed statistics on children. And so it's funny to say now they're calling adults, 18 to 19-year-olds, teenagers, right? And so you have the same people who you're willing to send to war, you're willing to allow them to vote, you're willing to allow them to take a $100,000 student loan out that will cripple them financially for the rest of their life, but God forbid they exercise their Second Amendment rights. So, I mean, we've been very clear about this at the NRA. We've sued in many places for places that say that 18 and 21-year-olds don't have their Second Amendment rights. And, you know, it's really interesting. If you look at some of the surveys that are coming out now, the younger generation are actually flocking to the pro-Second Amendment side. In fact, I was reading a survey just the other day where 18 to 25-year-olds overwhelmingly supported the right to own AR-15s. And now if you look at older generations, you know, those 60-and-plus side of the generation, that's where you see them want to restrict these rights. So, look, if the liberals are losing this battle, right, whether it's in the court of actual law or the court of public opinion, people are realizing that their right to self-defense is paramount in their life. And so they're going to keep chasing down these dollars from Michael Bloomberg to take on these ridiculous and clearly unconstitutional policies. And we're going to keep taking them to court, and we're going to keep winning.
1: And we are going to keep winning. And there were two responses to her. There were a lot of great responses there, but I want to jump on two of them and get your comment. And, of course, our friend Costas Morris says, if they're too young to buy a gun, they are too young to vote. And someone by the name of Rebel Rouser 79 says, at 18, New Yorkers can vote, enlist, serve on juries, and be tried as adults. But Kathy says they're not old enough to exercise a constitutional right. Apparently, adulthood only counts when Democrats find it convenient. 45 days, Kathy. So there's always that. But that's right, because you would hear them make the argument, oh, no, 18-year-olds are adult. Of course we want them to vote. Oh, flip the script, right? Good heavens, man. Good for me, not for thee. It is the hypocrisy here, Justin, just drips. You need a napkin when you walk in the room with these people.
2: And that's why their logic is so flawed. They try to pick and choose where your constitutional rights fit in, right, based on their agenda and based on their narrative. And when you start trying to slice and dice constitutional rights based on a bevy of different issues, you realize quickly that it really has no basic in logic or basic in law. It's clearly just, how do I try to advance my agenda against folks, whether it's for fundraising emails or whatever it may be, or a future run for president or vice president? You know, we're in the true grandstanding time. We're a couple of years out from a presidential election. Everybody on both sides is going to start jockeying for that position in the poll. So you're going to see some silly season stuff out of Democrats. And, you know, the governor of New York, you know, as her time runs out, she's looking for her next job. and whether it's making cringy videos with Gavin Newsom or saying ridiculous policy ideas like this, she's going to do whatever she can to stay in the public eye.
1: Well, the fun part about it is, as long as they're in the public eye, they give us something to talk about every single day, particularly when you host a daily radio show. I mean, I can Google her name, and I've got more content than I have time for. Let's talk about National Carry Recognition. On September 15th, of course, the National Rifle Association announced an amicus brief urging the Supreme Court to hear a challenge to Minnesota's refusal to recognize out-of-state carry permits. Where are we on this? Are we ever going to get anything done here? And what? You can tell us what the NRA's position is. I already know what it is, but I want to hear it from you.
2: Yeah, absolutely. I mean, we're dealing with a patchwork of laws across this country that makes an absolute landmine for traveling for American citizens, right? I live in Maine, just across the border from Massachusetts. I have to search my car high and low before I drive, God forbid, into the Commonwealth of Massachusetts. And so we're taking law-abiding citizens' ability to protect themselves and their family when they travel or when they're looking to go to, whether it's for work, for leisure, whatever it may be, you're putting these people in incredible danger. I mean, I talk to folks. Jim Wallace at Gold does a fantastic job. He's helping out all kinds of people who've been trapped up in Massachusetts, specifically for just traveling into the state for having a spare extra magazine that fell out of a range bag. And now they're facing a felony charge. And that is clearly not in the interest of public safety when you're letting lifetime career criminals out with, at best, a slap on the wrist, at worst, just letting them walk free. And these people continue to wreak havoc on these law-abiding citizens in their communities, and we're giving these people no way to fight back. So, you know, this is something we're taking on as we go through the bucket list here of these incredible 2A wins. We're looking at how do we continue to strengthen this? How do we make sure that people can move around this country freely, whether it's through H.R. 38, which is National Concealed Carry Reciprocity, or taking down these outrageous in-state laws that make it nearly impossible for out-of-staters to come in and continue to be armed.
1: Well, you know, CCDL in Connecticut, the Higgins case, of course, is one that SCOTUS is looking at coming up in this term, as well as the Viramontes case in Cook County. There are reports out now that I'll be talking about in a couple hours on the program here today that the Connecticut anti-gunners are now formulating their fight against the what they know is getting ready to happen at SCOTUS. Okay, they're literally fighting for their lives. Their bans are going to get knocked down. How do you see this shaking out? Care to give us a prediction as to how this turns out?
2: Yeah, I think we're clearly in a very good spot in the national level Supreme Court for how this court case will shake out. And then we're looking at what is the reaction, right? We saw after Bruin, all these Bruin test laws, where they say, okay, I'm not going to listen to the Supreme Court. We believe that we have supreme power over our state. We're going to pass anti-gun laws and see what happens next. Because don't forget, the National Rifle Association has to raise money to sue these states. These progressive-run states are using taxpayer-funded AGs to protect the agenda of Michael Bloomberg. They're using, not only are they taking away your guns, they're taking away your tax dollars to fund silly fights that they know are unconstitutional. So you're getting it on both ends. And so, you know, we're fully prepared. We're looking at every state. You know, how does this shake out after the Supreme Court decision comes down? We're feeling very confident. We have an incredible team in Joe Greenlee, who's helping out on that case. We filed a fantastic brief, but as always, a win is always a win, but there's always a follow-up after that win that we have to deal with. So if they want to fight, they got to fight. We're here for it.
1: Oh, I got to tell you, man, perfect timing on that, ladies and gentlemen. That's Justin Davis, Director of Communications for the National Rifle Association. You guys are doing God's work, Justin. Thank you. Please keep up the fight. Ladies and gentlemen, please join us at NRA.org. We make it easy for you. You can do it right on my website, NRA.org/AAR. Justin Davis, neck deep in the fight. Thank you, sir, for everything you and the National Rifle Association are doing across the board and in individual states. We appreciate all your help. Ladies and gentlemen, we come back at the top of the hour, 6 minutes after, AWR Hawkins and Cam Edwards, another Power 2A Hour. Don't go away. We'll be back right after the break.
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1: All right, guys, let's do this. We're now neck deep in hour two. Welcome back to the program. If you're rejoining us, welcome to the program. If you're just joining us, we're being heard on hundreds of radio stations across the nation, from New York City all the way on down the line and all over the country. And we love every single one of our affiliates. Greg in Dallas, Texas, how you doing today, my brother?
3: Not too bad. Here we are, hour two already.
1: Hour two, cooking right along. Hour one flew right by. It certainly did. And AWR Hawkins is on the line with us. We'll be with him in just a second. Greg, if you would do your thing, we'll get cracking right away. A lot to cover. He's been busy writing for Breitbart. Let's get started.
3: Yeah, sure. Places to watch the show, YouTube, Facebook. Just do a search for Armed American Radio with Mark Walters. 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
1: That'll do it. I think you said Rumble in there. We're not on Rumble
3: tonight. Oh, we're not tonight? Oh, okay.
1: No, but we will be, ladies and gentlemen, in the very, very near future. I saw some quotes and there are some comments in there in the comment section. We are reading your comments during the breaks, ladies and gentlemen. We'll get to some of them during the roundtable. There's some good ones in there about some of the topics today. All right, guys, here we go. AWR Hawkins, Breitbart News. Welcome in, brother. It's always great to have you here. How are you today, my friend? Pleasure is mine, as always.
4: I'm doing well. Good to be with you.
1: So you've been busy, man. We got a lot to cover with you, and I'm just going to start at the top of your columns and work the way down, okay? I think that's the thing to do with you, because we probably won't be able to get all of it in. But Trump just used an executive order to expand hunting and fishing opportunities. Justin Davis, Director of Communications with the NRA, was just here. You're a big hunter and a big fisherman. Why is that important, and why should we worry about it and care about it, and why does it matter?
4: Well, it matters. I'm going to say this. I'm going to start backwards. If you are a quote-unquote environmentalist, it matters, because one of the greatest aspects of conservation is hunting. Nothing keeps the people healthier than hunters.
1: We are losing you. We are losing you bad, and I want everybody to be able to hear you. You're dropping out hardcore. Greg's going to work with you on that for just a second. 1, 2, 3. Greg, can you work any magic there? All right, we're working on it. A-Dubs, you want to try that again real quick? Go ahead. Okay. Yeah, we're talking about Trump using an executive order to expand hunting and fishing opportunities, ladies and gentlemen. And AWR was just talking about, if you're a conservationist, I know where he's going with this, and I want you to hear what he has to say, so we'll see if we can get him back on the line where we've got a solid connection with him. Some of the other things that we're going to be talking about, because the irony of some of these topics is not lost on me, ladies and gentlemen, kind of like the fact that I'm going to be interviewing the director of the ATF at a gun rights policy conference coming up this Saturday in Dallas, Texas. That irony is not lost on me. And the reason I mention that irony, because the word irony is the operative word here, former New York Teacher of the Year. Former new teacher of the year arrested in connection with double shooting. Yeah, that irony is not lost on me either. Greg's trying to work his magic over there. We'll see what he can do. Are we good to try and give it a shot? Okay, we're gonna try that again with him. And then, of course, we're gonna talk with AWR about the Fifth Circuit, the federal ban on interstate handgun sales violating the Second Amendment, and the DOJ. I mean, the 1, 2, 3 throat punches just keep coming, and that's the ban on handgun sales to 18 through 20-year-olds being found, the DOJ supporting the fact that that is unconstitutional and cannot be enforced. And then there was a report out this week that it was President Trump himself who specifically ordered the DOJ not to appeal the ruling against suppressor registration, which is huge, ladies and gentlemen. It's why the midterms matter. It's why we're paying attention. It's why we're pushing. Because we've got the wind at our back right now. The wind is in our sails, man. We are moving forward. Our foot is on the gas. Our sails are in the wind. And if we lose in the midterms, it can all come to a screeching halt. Now, Trump's not going to sign any bad gun legislation, but what he will do, or what he can't do, is move us forward if he can't get anything through Congress. Let's try AWR again. A-Dubs, you got you back here in a good signal?
4: I hope we do.
1: There we go. Yeah. So you were talking about conservationists. If you're a conservationist, what?
4: Well, if you're a conservationist, then you should be, you don't necessarily have to be a hunter, but you should be in support of hunting because it's one of the greatest aspects of conservation. It not only keeps the species healthy, but it's the ecological system in which they live healthy. And it makes sure that you have a species that is the right size to survive on that particular ecological system, on the foliage and whatever else is growing there. If you have too large a species, they eat all the foliage, the system gets out of whack, the species then gets diseased and sick. I mean, I could go on and on. So hunting is not only fun, is my point. Hunting serves an important mm-hmm. purpose in the circle of life. It just does. I hate to use that language. I sound like from a kid's cartoon, but it's just a fact. And hunting is one of the greatest conservationist actions we can take.
1: No, it's all true. And we've been preaching this for many, many years. NRA has been very active in this realm as well, too. And, of course, they were working very hard with Donald Trump. Let's move now. The irony here, I was talking about this as we were getting you to a better signal. Former new teacher of the year arrested in connection with double shooting. What gives here? What do we need to know about this?
4: You know what? There's not a lot of detail on leading up to this shooting, only that he was the teacher of the year at a middle school in Gonzales, Louisiana, for the school year 2024 to 2025. That's what he was. Now he's under arrest. So we'll just have to see. We'll have to see what's up, but it's kind of crazy.
1: But do we know? Is he an anti-gun guy? Do we know anything about that, or is this just a surface level headline? And we'll just have to follow it and see what we can get from you next week when you get more information.
4: Yeah, we'll have to. We'll do a follow, and I'm sure I'll get more information.
1: All right, Fifth Circuit, we're going to move quick with you because you've got a lot of work here to cover. Fifth Circuit, I want to get your opinion. And, guys, we're going to be getting the opinion from everybody that's on the program today about some of these hot-button issues. But the federal ban on interstate handgun sales violating the Second Amendment out of the Fifth Circuit. Ladies and gentlemen, the GRPC coming up this week. We're going to be talking about a lot of this if you can make it to Dallas. But, A-Dubs, what's going on here? Because this is never something I've never understood. The left loves it. It's a federal form I have to fill out. Why am I banned from anything? Yes, I can buy it and have it shipped. I understand that. But I should be able to walk out with it because it's the same freaking form. What's the problem here?
4: Well, here's the thing you got to understand. This was put in place in 1968 by a waterhead named Lyndon Baines Johnson, mm-hmm. one of the worst Democrats ever. He gave us the war on poverty, which has done nothing but escalate poverty. He gave us the war on crime, which has done nothing but escalate crime. And he gave us this wonderful gem in first an omnibus bill and then in the Gun Control Act of 1968, both of which he signed. And the idea was if I could only buy a handgun in my state of residence, it would prevent criminals from acquiring guns. The same mentality behind all gun control. But here's the thing. Let's be honest. Since 1968 to now, have criminals followed gun laws? Have criminals not acquired guns because of that great law? No, it's stupid, and it needs to go away. I'm an American, whether I am in Washington State mm-hmm. or Kentucky, and I need to be able to buy a gun in either state for self-defense. I need to be able to go in and get it. And that's what the Fifth Circuit is noting, that this is a ridiculous deal, that it undercuts the Second Amendment. And so there you go.
1: Yeah, and you've got some great quotes in here. Fifth Circuit surmised, and I quote from AWR's piece at Breitbart News. You can go read it. Make sure you do that. Go search him and look at everything he writes on Breitbart. The government's theory of the ban's historical justification centers on its contention that when it enacted the Omnibus Crime Control Act and the Gun Control Act of 1968, which contains all of the provisions comprising the ban, Congress sought to address concerns about public safety and that individuals deemed dangerous might evade state laws designed to ensure only law-abiding citizens could acquire firearms by purchasing them outside the jurisdiction. But the government's theory, folks, did not survive the Bruin test. FPC made the case. The Fifth Circuit just struck down the unconstitutional federal ban on purchasing handguns across state lines. The ban sullies the plain text of the 2A and is inconsistent with the nation's tradition of firearms regulation dating back to the founding era. AWR, this sets up a circuit split here. Does this go further, do you think, and hope?
4: I mean, I hope, but I don't know. Do we have a split yet, or does it just lay the groundwork?
1: I believe we have a split.
4: Right now, we do have a split. Okay. I didn't realize there had already been a decision on that. So that's glorious. Yeah. So if we have a split.
1: Hold on 1 second. I may be wrong on that. I may be confusing that with the 18 to 20-year-olds. I'll double-check that during the break. But let's talk about it as if we do.
4: Let's talk about it as if we do. Let's say this. If we don't, then if you live in the area of the Fifth Circuit in Texas and Louisiana and so on, this is great news for you. If we do have a split, then what's going to happen is we can push this to the Supreme Court, and hopefully they'll take it. And we can just keep knocking this stuff down. I love
1: one case at a time. It's wonderful. Guys, when we come back, we have one more segment with AWR Hawkins.

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2: 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All right, guys, welcome back to the program. If you're on the stream, good to have you back here. Let's go back to AWR Hawkins from Breitbart News. AWR, I was able to confirm during the break that the U.S. Court of Appeals for the Fifth Circuit decision did create an explicit circuit split on September 18th, just a few days ago, 2 days ago, ruling that the federal ban on direct interstate handgun purchases is unconstitutional. The split resides between the Fifth Circuit in a 2-1 decision, which struck down the ban, and the Second Circuit, United States v. Vereen, which upheld the restriction. So there is a circuit split there, AWR. This is good news for us, is it not?
5: Yeah, it's good. It's good anytime you can get a split.
2: I mean, I'll take it all day long. I'll take it all day long. It's just it's setting us up for yet another victory, ladies and gentlemen. Let's talk about the ban on sales to 18 to 20-year-olds being unconstitutional. Governor Hochul is already posting out there, that's a violation of state law. We're not going to put up with it. No teenager should be able to buy a gun, all that

0: unfriendly FCC stuff I can't say about her, running her mouth and flapping her gums all day long. You know, anywhere behind the blue wall, this is just letting us know, AWR, what they're going to continue to do. Come up after SCOTUS. We see everything in the states right now. They're going to fight everything every step of the way. It's going to require another split. Unfortunately, it's going to require the Supreme Court again, but they seem to be moving fairly quickly now. What's your thoughts on the handgun sales to 18 to 20-year-olds? Is this finally going to get wiped out in our lifetimes, finally?
1: Well, it's not going to get wiped out in New York. I mean, like you were saying, they'll just pass a state law that says you have to be 21 to buy a handgun in their state. I mean, that's how the Democrats do things. You have to just remember, Democrats take. That's what they do. They take your liberty. They take your freedom. What conservatives do, and that's mostly Republicans, there are some Republicans that don't fall in there, but most Republicans do fall in there. What conservatives do is they get government out of the way. But what the Democrats do is they take, and they take your freedom every chance they get. So Hochul and her gang will make sure you have to be 21 in New York to buy a handgun. I imagine they'll do the same thing in New Jersey, Illinois, Massachusetts, Connecticut, and other places that are, you know, Washington State, which is just gone. It's gone the way of the woolly bear. I mean, it's gone.
0: Haywire. And,
1: So in those states, they'll use state law to do that. And you know what? I'm glad you're listening if you're in any of those states, but you folks are getting what you asked for because you keep voting for these heathens and they keep acting like heathens and they're not going to change.
0: It's the old definition of insanity, right? It just right. is what it is. You keep voting for these folks, ladies and gentlemen, you can expect to get it. Those of you who move out of those states, please change your votes. We don't want that nonsense coming to our state. President Trump ordered the DOJ not to appeal the ruling against suppressor registration. He's done so much for the Second Amendment in the last 2 years. It's been absolutely remarkable between he and the DOJ. But why is it important that the president himself ordered the DOJ not to do this?
1: You know, I just think I don't know that it's important particularly that he did it or that Attorney General Blanche decided it. I mean, like, if it had happened either way, I would have been happy. What I like, though, and I hope that's what you're asking, what I like is that this is Trump showing his bona fides.
0: Right.
1: Because Trump is not just pro-Second Amendment because that'll get him some votes. He's not just pro-Second Amendment when he's going to go speak at the NRA convention. He's just pro-Second Amendment. I mean, I remember being with him one-on-one for an interview in 2024, and I've interviewed him a few times, but I can remember talking, and when our interview's over, we stood up, and we're taking pictures, and we're visiting, and I said, sir, I want you to know, throughout this election cycle, I'll be covering you. I'll be covering you on Second Amendment, and he looks at me and points. You know how he does. I can't imitate him. I'm not going to try, but he said, I won't let you down. I said, oh, I know you won't, because I know you're sincerely pro-gun, you're pro-Second Amendment, you're pro-freedom. I know you won't let me down. And I meant that. I knew he would not let me down. And bigger than me, he wouldn't let us down because the man is pro-gun to the core. And, you know, you think about it. That lunatic that tried to kill him in Butler, PA, Trump emerges from that going, my position on guns hasn't changed. Mm-hmm. The people need to be armed for self-defense. He has shown us again and again this is who he really is. And so I love that he took this action. And it's gonna eventually, once ATF finally gives us the guiding protocol here, we're going to finally be able to start going into gun stores and picking up a suppressor, paying for it, and walking out just like we do with a gun.
0: Yeah, you know, I'll be interviewing Sakata in just a few days in Dallas at a sit-down with he and Rob Leiter. And I got to be honest with you, I have a feeling we might get an answer to that because I know a guy that might ask that question relative to the NFA, ladies and gentlemen. We need guidance on that. States have asked for it. Attorneys general have asked for it. So look for that. I'll be interviewing him personally. So we'll see what kind of response we get. So I'm tipping my hat there a little bit. You talk about Democrats all the time. It's always fun to talk about them because they give us something to talk about and write about every single day. But the DOJ, again, the DOJ, ladies and gentlemen, at work, hard at work, defending your rights. Just put Minnesota on notice that their permit to purchase scheme violates the Constitution. Are they ever going to get it, AWR? Are they just going to keep putting it in our face? And by the way, that picture you put up of Governor Waltz disgusts me. I just wanted to let you know that.
1: Well, that's a go. And, yeah. Look, here's the deal. These people, they put these things in. I mean, I'm gonna link these together. They've got the threat that the suit's coming to Minnesota. The suit's already there in San Jose. Same kind of deal. San Jose is also using a permitting process to make the Second Amendment cost prohibitive. And the DOJ's all over it. And, you know, Harmeet Dillon is next level. You look at Todd Blanche. You know I know him. What a great AG. You look at Harmeet Dillon, next level. I love her. Assistant Attorney General for Civil Rights Division at DOJ. She's hammering them left and right. You look, as you said, at Cicada. That guy is off the chain. Robert is a phenomenal human. Best ATF director we've had in my lifetime. Yeah. In my lifetime. And
0: bold statements.
1: So you add all of that up, and under the leadership of President Trump, I mean, I think we just came off of a week. Most people don't realize what all happened this week. We've covered a lot of it here, but this has been an incredible week. This is the kind of week that 20 years ago, if I told you we're going to have a week like that, you would have told me I need to go to the doctor and get medication.
0: Yeah, that I was smoking something. It has been utterly remarkable, and you've been covering.
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3: SRN News, I'm Mary Rose. An ICE officer shot and seriously wounded a Venezuelan man during an incident in North Austin on Sunday afternoon. Several news outlets are reporting the man was in the U.S. illegally and subject to a final order of removal. He was transported to a local hospital with a gunshot wound to the torso and remained in serious but stable condition. Texas DPS officials said ICE had requested assistance in pursuing a blue Toyota Corolla, but the shooting occurred before state troopers arrived at the scene. The CEO of OpenAI will brief the United Nations Security Council next week on developments in artificial intelligence. An OpenAI spokesperson says Sam Altman will address the council during the annual gathering of world leaders in New York for the UN General Assembly. This is SRN News.
4: The midterms are almost here, and Republicans could be in deep trouble. Polls show Democrats leading in key races. Tonight, Rob Finnerty on Newsmax reveals the growing threat from the DSA and the radical left. With less than 60 days to go, Finnerty says it's time for the GOP to hit the panic button. The House may go, and control of the Senate is up for grabs. Gas prices, mortgage rates, health care, and out-of-control national debt. Americans are angry, and the progressive left wants total control of Congress. Tallarico, El Sayed, AOC, Bernie Sanders. Finnerty reveals President Trump's secret plan to fight back and what you can do to help him. Don't miss Finnerty tonight at 8 p.m. Eastern on Newsmax. 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
0: 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There's no AAR after that. Just go there, check it out, and pick up some of the best hard-hitting self-defense ammo you've ever seen. 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More about our great sponsors when we come back that bring us the show. Let's go ahead and remove that background there, and let's go up to Cam Edwards. Cam, welcome to the show, brother. It's always fun to have you here, man. How are you doing today? Thanks for being here, man.
11: Absolutely. I got a belly full of barbecue. I'm doing great tonight.
0: Oh, man. Virginia barbecue, huh? What kind of sauce you put on that? I got to know.
11: You know, I had barbecue chicken, came already sauced. Ooh. So, yeah, it was fantastic. Had collards on the side. I got to give a shout out to the Fish and Pig in Farmville for good barbecue.
0: Man, that is good stuff. There's also a moonshine festival out there somewhere, too. I don't know if you've ever run out to that. It used to be when I was in college at Radford in Virginia. I forget the town it was in.
11: The annual moonshine festival. Marion, Floyd, somewhere southwest of me.
0: Floyd County. Yeah, it might have been in Floyd County, which would be southwest of where you're at. Moonshine Festival and barbecue. What a combination that is. Cam, you are going to be at the Gun Rights Policy Conference coming up. I'll be hanging out with you coming up on Wednesday, Thursday, and Friday. We've got a board meeting together, right? Any change of plans?
11: Yeah.
0: Are you going to be there?
11: Yep. I am going to be there. I arrive pretty early Thursday morning. And, man, I'm looking forward to it. This is going to be an incredible weekend. I think I'm the first one speaking on Saturday, which is great because then I get to sit and just listen.
0: Yeah,
11: to all of these fantastic speakers. I mean, if you would have asked me, Mark, I mean, we've got the ATF director coming to the Gun Rights Policy Conference. It is absolutely crazy. And it's going to be a friendly appearance, right? I mean, we've got St. Benitez, Judge Roger Benitez, right, who's going to be there, and I think delivering the keynote address.
0: Yes.
11: I mean, boy, you just got a stellar lineup of folks who are, you know, fighting in the courthouses across the country. You've got folks who are engaged, in the media side. Mm-hmm. It really is going to be an incredible weekend.
0: it's going to be an exciting weekend because we have so many victories behind us. It's also, there's going to be some trepidation there, I believe, too, because the midterms are looming. And there's a lot of concern about the midterms. We'll go there in just a second. And I'm going to tip my hat on this. As you know, I'm interviewing Sakata and Rob Leiter for 45 minutes up on the stage in a fireside chat. And I'm going to tell you right now, I'm going to open that interview with something kind of fun, which is the irony that you just pointed out. I never, ever, ever in my wildest dream did I think in the years that I've been emceeing, speaking, and hosting, I never thought that I would have the director of the ATF in a friendly environment at a gun rights policy conference to talk about everything the ATF is doing to help us advance our gun rights. I never thought that would happen, Cam. I mean, I would have lost money on that bet, hands down.
11: Right.
0: Hands down. It is crazy, isn't it? Think about it.
11: I mean, yeah, absolutely it is. And, you know, I've had the opportunity to talk with Rob Sakata twice now, once an online interview and then once at ATF headquarters where Rob Leiter joined us. And, you know, Sakata is a gun owner. He's a shooter, right? Mm-hmm. I mean, he's talked before about he got dinged with the stabilizing brace rule, one of the firearms that he owned. Right. And he said he kind of went back and forth with the higher ups at the ATF at the time, saying this is kind of ridiculous. So,
0: yeah,
11: you know, here's somebody who understands, I think, that the focus needs to be on going after violent criminals. You know, I had asked him the first time I interviewed him, I asked about Tata Damiak, who's also, by the way, going to be at Gun Rights Policy Conference. And, you know, Sakata stuck by the ATF investigation. As he's going to do, right? He's the ATF director. But he did say that the sentence that Tata Damiak received, he said it's ridiculous. He said it's, you know, far beyond what someone without any prior criminal record should receive. And I asked him, I said, you know, what do you think an appropriate sentence would have been? He said, you know, 4 or 5 years. Damiak got 20 years.
0: Mm-hmm.
11: And so, you know, I don't know that how much Robert Sakata was pushing behind the scenes for something to be done, but I suspect that Robert Sakata did have some words to say to those at DOJ,
0: maybe even to
11: the White House itself, right? Saying, yeah, I don't have a problem with pardoning this guy because this guy got railroaded. And I'm kind of hoping that we get to see an interaction between the two of them this weekend, honestly.
0: I'm sure we will. Let me put it that way. I'm not going to hit that. That topic of discussion is not going to come up in my interview because Tate will be there and the two of them will likely be talking. And I'm really looking forward to that as well. And guys, I did just find out, and Cam, I don't think you knew this, but I found out today that Tata Damiak is also going to be at the Car Rod of Iron Festival that Jared and Yanis and I are flying to together coming up in October 10th, 11th, and 12th. And I will be interviewing him on stage at the Rod of Iron Festival as well at Car Arms. So Tate's getting out there, and I'm so proud to have brought him on this program for his first national interview since presidential pardon, full unconditional pardon. It's going to be a remarkable weekend at GRPC. I think this is probably the most exciting one that I've seen lined up. And the interesting part and the fun part about it is I don't have to MC. I get to watch other people do the work, and I can hang out and do like you, do my interviews, and then I can sit and hang out and listen to all of these amazing people and talk to them on the side, Cam. It's going to be a blast. But the irony of all of this is not lost on us. You know, let's talk about this week yet again, another historic week. You know, with Fifth Circuit coming out, now setting up a circuit split with the Second Circuit on interstate handgun sale bans. We've got the DOJ just going gangbusters on the 18 to 20-year-olds and the DOJ putting Minnesota on notice. I mean, it's just nonstop victories. How do you feel about it? You've got about a minute. Take it away.
11: You know, I love it. And again, I mean, just, you know, the activeness of the DOJ, right? Not only going after Minnesota, putting them on notice, but, you know, putting San Jose on notice and then, you know, the $1,600 concealed carry application. And, you know, the Office of Legal Counsel, the opinion, as you say, that it's unconstitutional to bar 18, 19, and 20-year-olds from purchasing handguns at retail. I mean, that's huge, Mark. This is a fight that we've been having in the courts for years. We've actually got an ongoing circuit court split. The Supreme Court did not address that this last term, but I think that this puts real pressure on the Supreme Court to take one of these cases and to actually, you know, enshrine this into case law so it's not just an opinion from one administration.
0: Yeah, and guys, I'm going to be on Cam and Company tomorrow. And, Cam, I'm sure we're going to talk about some of this in greater detail as well on the show tomorrow. We're going to go to midterms when we come back from the break, because one of the areas that people are talking about is, you know, what happens if we lose the midterms. I was talking with Justin Davis at NRA about that as well. And the concern, of course, is that, you know, the winds blowing behind us and the sails just stop and cease. And all of a sudden we've got calm seas for a couple of years. Trump won't do anything negative to hurt us as far as 2A goes. He's not going to sign any anti-gun legislation. There's no doubt about that. But the courts and these circuit splits, there are a lot of cases out there right now that the Supreme Court can continue to give us victories on after the midterms, if we lose the midterms. And again, I refer back to my conversation I had with Todd Blanche at the NRA when I interviewed him for the program live in Houston this past year in April, just a few months back. And that was, we want to make sure, if even if the wrong thing happens in the midterms, and of course he said we want to win, but even if the wrong thing happens, guess what? We're locking up our Second Amendment rights on down the line for future generations. Guys, we've only got 30 seconds. When we come back, Cam Edwards is going to be with us again for the next hour. Talk with him a little bit about the midterms and those court victories that are coming out. Also, I want to touch on something Clarence Thomas said the other day, that the Second Amendment assumes the right. It doesn't grant a right. And what type of influence he might have on the court in some of these cases going forward. We'll be back with Cam right after the break.
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0: Hi, guys, it's Mark. Look, I think you'll agree with me that as gun owners, we need to have each other's backs. 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Here at AAR, we discuss it every day, and we're heard in every state. 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
16: 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Welcome back to the show.
0: Yeah, welcome back to the show, ladies and gentlemen. That's the National Rifle Association rejoiner. Make sure to join them, please. Join us. If you're not a member already, you really need to be. Particularly, pay careful attention to what I'm talking about with Cam in the final segment that we have him today. It will highlight why we need to keep our foot on the gas, regardless of what happens in the midterms. I still feel positive about the midterms, and I'm going to continue to feel positive about the midterms. That's just the way I am. That's the universe working. If we all feel positive about the midterms, positive things happen. But I don't feel bad. I don't pay any attention to mainstream media. They're all a bunch of liars, scumbags, and snakes. And they're all trying to, you know, create this narrative. But the National Rifle Association, regardless of the narrative, will be there fighting in our corner. And that's nra.org/AAR. Also, we're at the Patriot Mobile Communication and Command Center. This is a Patriot Mobile activated phone right here. And, guys, I put it in one of the silent SLNT. I don't have it with me, sir. I can't show it to you. I think it's down on the floor here sitting by some other props. But regardless, SLNT, silent.org, those Faraday bags, it will be traveling with me Wednesday. I put my phone in it. I've got one for my laptop. And they disappear from planet Earth. You cannot be found. So if you're traveling, if you travel a lot, if you're visiting conventions, SLNT.com/AAR has that bag for you that just makes you disappear from the face of this planet, ladies and gentlemen. That stuff is great for your privacy. Make sure to check them out. And also patriotmobile.com/AAR and work with a company and give money to a company that supports your rights, unlike their competitors that we don't like to mention. That would be T-Mobile, AT&T, and Verizon, because they don't support your rights. Patriot Mobile does. And it's always fun. There's a little schadenfreude here because they also use all of their towers, so you're guaranteed a signal regardless of where you are. Cam Edwards, welcome back, brother. Let's bring you back up on camera stage. Great to have you here. So prior to the break, I had to set this up. Even if we lose the midterms, first question for you is, how do you feel about the midterms? And second, do you agree with my assessment that the courts, particularly SCOTUS, can continue to give us wins even if we were to lose the midterms and Trump gets stopped because he won't get any more pro-gun stuff to sign or do?
11: Yes, to a degree. So, you know, I think the big concern is what happens with vacancies on the bench going forward, right? I mean, we've seen some fantastic appointments. If you look at the Third Circuit, I think it's the Trump appointees that really flipped the Third Circuit and made this a circuit that recognizes, our right to keep and bear arms. We've seen the New Jersey gun and magazine ban struck down. We've seen other good cases out of the Third Circuit. So my biggest concern is if we lose the midterms, we're not going to be able to get any judges confirmed, particularly if we lose the Senate, right? If you lose the House, you keep the Senate. Well, at least we can get judges appointed. If you lose the Senate, then, yeah, we're stuck in a holding pattern, right? And Trump can veto anything that gets to his desk. Democrats aren't going to have 60 votes in the Senate. Democrats are not going to nuke the filibuster while Donald Trump's in the White House, by the way. They're not going to do that because it's going to be politically unpopular. They'll wait until they've got a complete, you know, a governing trifecta before they try to nuke the filibuster. So, you know, we'll see a stalemate. And we will see, I think, a Supreme Court and, you know, the Fifth Circuit, the Third Circuit continue to produce these wins because they're continuing to look at the Second Amendment as a first-class right, not as a second-class right. But, you know, I'm also concerned, Mark, we talk about the federal level, but let's talk about the state level.
0: Yeah,
11: right?
0: That's the problem.
11: Minnesota is one House seat away from passing a gun ban. Pennsylvania is, I believe, two legislative seats away from Democrats controlling both chambers and the governor's mansion. And I can tell you, as a resident of Virginia, when Democrats take power, they're not holding back. So, you know, we could lose Arizona. We could lose Wisconsin. We could lose Pennsylvania. There are a number of states where the floodgates could open and you could see a wave of gun control legislation introduced and signed into law. And that's what concerns me. It's not really at the federal level. What really scares me is a bad night at the state level and what that would mean going forward.
0: Well, the bad night after the midterms comes 2028. If we do lose the midterms and the Democrats score a trifecta, then it goes back to the federal level. Right now, the fight is in the states, ladies and gentlemen, for the foreseeable future. Regardless of what happens in the midterms, that fight is in the states. And Hochul just made it very clear when she put that stupid post out on X earlier today or yesterday. And Harmeet Dhillon responded with a goofy emoji-looking face, as in, yeah, okay, try me. Because they'll sue. But the fact of the matter is that when that fight goes back to the states, the nonsense that we're going to see, Cam, is going to be off the hook. Off the hook. The crazy garbage that they come up with to try to skirt Bruin is going to be absolute utter insanity. And I got to, you know, Alan Gottlieb made the comment a couple years back on the show that their creativity knows no bounds. When you think they can't dig that hole any lower, they find a way to dig that hole lower and come up with the stupidest stuff you've ever had. I keep going back to Duval County, Florida, Jacksonville, years ago when that goofball Democrat, I can't even remember her name, actually filed the bill to require you, ladies and gentlemen, if you live in Florida, in her area in the state anyway, in Duval County, to have to get, well, in the entire state of Florida, it was a state legislator, to have to get a mental health background check just to buy a box of ammunition. This is the kind of crap they're going to come up with, and they know nothing. They'll throw it at the wall, won't they? So it could be a brutal 2 years at the state level, particularly if a state like Arizona falls. That just adds another one to the blue wall, at least at this point.
11: Yeah, I mean, you can see a repeal of permitless carry. You can see a permit to purchase firearms, again, with all kinds of preconditions attached, including perhaps a mental health check like
0: in
11: California
0: Arizona.
11: Has. Right, right. Because, again, they're not moderating themselves. They know that if they have this opportunity, they have to strike while the iron is hot. And, I mean, to be fair, we would do the same thing, right? If we all of a sudden had a governing trifecta in one of these states, we would be pushing as hard as possible to get pro-gun legislation to a governor who would sign it into law. They're going to do the opposite. And, you know, that is why I would encourage everybody, vote like your rights depend on it. Because
0: they
11: again,
0: do.
11: I mean, absolutely. And you know, living in Virginia, we went from a state with pretty good gun laws to, you know, South New York or East California in a matter of months, Mark.
0: Right.
11: We had over a dozen gun control bills passed. Now, the assault weapon ban, the large capacity magazine ban, that we've got an injunction. But, you know, we've still got new gun storage laws. We've got a ban on under 21s purchasing firearms. We have all kinds of new impositions on gun owners, and there are more to come. I mean, they left a lot on the table, right? They left an 11% excise tax. They left a permit to purchase bill. They're going to come back for more.
0: Yeah, it's coming in the next session. Virginia, place very near and dear to my heart for a lot of reasons. Went to college there, lived there for a long time, have family there, friends there, know it well, and I hate to see what happened there. But, guys, Cam is 100% spot on this. They're not finished in Virginia. They got through what they could get through and then just simply ran out of time, okay? They've got more time in the next session, and they are going to get creative. There's things they're going to try to do in Virginia. Well, they will do because they run the table that you haven't even thought of, Cam, or that I haven't even thought of at this point because their creativity really truly does know no bounds whatsoever. Let's talk a little bit about Cam and Company before Greg tells me we got 30 seconds. We're going to do that tomorrow. We got 30 seconds. Go for it. Where can people find us?
11: Just go to BarryandArms.com, and you can find the podcast right there, or go to YouTube, go to Rumble, Spotify, all the major podcast platforms. Looking forward to talking with you, Mark. By the way, Franklin County, Virginia, is where the Moonshine Heritage Festival takes place. So
0: Franklin
11: there
0: County,
11: you go.
0: I said,
11: not far
0: I knew
11: from
0: it started. Knew it started with an F. Cam Edwards, we appreciate everything that you do, brother. Looking forward to seeing you on Thursday morning when you arrive safely for the Gun Rights Policy Conference. Ladies and gentlemen, if you want to come and shake our paws, we're both going to be there, along with Jared Yannis and a whole bunch of others. Come out and meet Rob Sakata and some of the DOJ and the rest of them. They're all going to be there at the GRPC. That includes Alan Gottlieb. Cam, thanks. I'll see you on Cam and Company tomorrow. Guys, one more hour to go. A classic Armed American Roundtable up next with Brad Primo, Justin Moon, and Ryan Petty. Don't go away. 6 minutes after the hour. We'll be right back.
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3: Republicans lose the House or the Senate or both, and then not only is President Trump going to have the war in Iran to worry about, he's going to have the war at home to worry about, because they're going to be coming after him daily. And when you said the socialist, it's a Democrat, my mind went all over the country, because there's more than one. The CBS News poll on socialism in the Democratic Party, 58% were favorable towards socialism, and 50% right, were unfavorable towards capitalism. And when you have a Democrat college graduate, it was 78% were favorable towards socialism. That spells big problems for our country going forward if that trend doesn't change. I mean, they're using their hatred against Trump and a lot of big media sources to promote their agenda right now to implement some of these socialist ideas.
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4: News this hour from Town Hall. I'm Mary Rose. President Trump is expanding access to America's public lands and waters with new executive orders aimed at hunters, anglers, and outdoor businesses. Correspondent Richard Boyd reports.
5: The orders promote hunting access, habitat management, youth and veteran programs, and more science-based fisheries policy. They also target regulations officials say restrict recreational fishing and burden coastal communities. America's outdoor recreation economy generates more than $1.2 trillion per year and supports over 5 million jobs. Conservation and sportsmen's groups are praising this move, saying hunters and anglers are among America's greatest conservationists. President Trump says he's putting the American outdoorsman first. Richard Boyd reporting.
4: Warren Buffett is stepping down as chairman of Berkshire Hathaway after leading the $1 trillion conglomerate for more than six decades.
6: Warren Buffett is taking on a new role as chairman emeritus of Berkshire Hathaway after serving as chairman since 1970. His son Howard will become the company's new chairman as part of a long-planned succession. The 96-year-old, known to many financial market followers as the Oracle of Omaha, will remain a director. Buffett says he's confident with CEO Greg Abel and his son Howard as they lead Berkshire Hathaway. In a letter to shareholders, Buffett said he still has the best job in the world and that he's never felt better about what comes next. I'm Marcela Sanchez.
4: An ICE officer shot and seriously wounded a Venezuelan man during an incident in North Austin Sunday afternoon. Several news outlets reporting the man was in the U.S. illegally and subject to a final order of removal. He was transported to a local hospital with a gunshot wound. More on these stories at townhall.com.
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4: President Trump says he plans for a memorial arch will include a military facility.
8: President Trump is now saying the 250-foot triumphal arch he wants to build in Washington will also serve a defense purpose. In a social media post, he says it would become a top-grade military complex able to store ammunition and host drones and snipers on the roof and plaza areas. He claims to be acting at the, quote, strong request of the military. The U.S. Commission of Fine Arts approved the arch proposal this week, but it faces legal opposition. Three Vietnam veterans and an architectural historian have filed a lawsuit to stop construction, saying the project lacks required congressional authorization and would block sight lines between the Lincoln Memorial and Arlington National Cemetery. Jennifer King, Washington.
4: Toys R Us is expanding in the U.S. The toy retailer will open 120 new standalone stores set to open across the country this holiday season. Breaking news and analysis at townhall.com. Two of the world's most powerful leaders meet in Washington this week.
9: President Trump is scheduled to host Chinese President Xi at the White House this Thursday. He's expected to greet him as his plane lands at Joint Base Andrews on Wednesday. Topics to be discussed between the two world leaders reportedly include trade, Iran, oil, and AI.
4: Correspondent Laura Winters reporting. A Carnival cruise ship had to make a U-turn to search for a man who jumped overboard into the waters off Mexico. The search began Saturday as the ship was heading along the coast of Mexico's Baja Peninsula. A representative for Carnival confirmed that a male guest aboard Carnival Panorama jumped overboard while the ship was sailing from Puerto Vallarta, Mexico, to Long Beach, California. When notified that a guest was missing, the cruise line crew reviewed their CCTV footage. More on these stories at townhall.com.
10: Foundations of Freedom, a look at America's founding principles and the leaders who shaped our nation.
11: Ronald Reagan understood that freedom sometimes requires more than quiet diplomacy. It requires moral clarity. On June 12, 1987, standing before the Brandenburg Gate in a divided Berlin, Reagan issued a direct challenge to Soviet leader Mikhail Gorbachev. "Mr. Gorbachev, tear down this wall." The Berlin Wall was more than concrete and barbed wire. It represented a system that restricted movement, divided families, and denied millions the freedoms Americans often take for granted. Reagan refused to treat that division as permanent. He understood that free nations must be willing to identify the difference between liberty and oppression, and have the courage to say so. 2 years later, the Berlin Wall fell. Freedom survives when people refuse to accept tyranny as inevitable. So when freedom is challenged today, will we have the courage to defend it with the same clarity?
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16: And here we go, ladies and gentlemen. Act 3 begins right now. If you're rejoining the program, welcome back. If you're just joining the program, welcome in to the 1,000-plus of you that are watching on the stream. Great to have you here today. We'll have Ryan Petty on the stage. He just popped in. He'll be on camera with us here in just a second. And, of course, Justin Moon, CEO of Carr Arms, is in the wait, sitting over there waiting for us right now, as is Brad Primo. Greg, let's get started.
17: All right.
16: Take it away.
17: Oh.
16: Yeah. 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
17: 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All right. 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
16: Yeah, guys, there's a lot of comments. I think 25, 30, 35, 40, something like that, and growing over on the YouTube and social media feeds that we're on right now today. So please like, share, comment. If you have not subscribed to us yet over at YouTube, please do. If you haven't liked us at Armed American Radio at Facebook, please do. Join the other 80, 90,000 people that are there. All organic. We love you guys. We will be back up on Rumble in the very near future, hopefully right after I get back from GRPC, once we can fix some issues over there that are beyond this studio's control. But we're confident that we're going to be able to do that and just give you another option as well. And if you're watching on X, it's at AAR Mark. Please give us a follow. We do appreciate it. And again, YouTube at Armed American Radio, Facebook at Armed American Radio. You know the routine, but we would appreciate your help there. Let's go over to Ryan Petty, who just jumped in on camera. Ryan, how you doing, brother? It's good to see your face. You're looking good on the radio, man.
18: Hey, Mark, it's great to be with you here tonight.
16: Always a pleasure, man. Sounds like you're sitting in the room with me because you're dialed right into the network. Brad Primo, CEO of Lead Slingers Whiskey and former combat vet. Former law enforcement. Welcome back, Brad. How you feeling, man? Feeling good? Feeling better? Last week, a little bit under the weather.
19: Yeah, I'm feeling better, back to full power, so I'm glad to be back and good to talk to you guys again.
16: Hopefully you went and got the shot and got all the follow-up shots and got the vaccination and all that stuff. Did you do all that?
19: Oh, yeah, 10 vaccinations.
16: You got your mask on?
19: Shots and, yep, I grew a third arm, those vaccines
16: Brad's
19: are crazy.
16: Hey, Justin Moon, CEO of Car Arms. Guess what? Brad's probably driving around with a mask all by himself in his car. Brad, I wouldn't do that to you. I'm just funning with you. Justin, welcome in, man. How you doing?
20: Doing good, Mark. I'd stay away from those COVID shots, though.
16: Yeah, absolutely. We've had a lot of fun talking about those over the years. So, Justin, while we've got you here, I just talked to Anastasia today up there in Greeley. And I found out that Tata Domiak is going to be speaking at the Rod of Iron Festival coming up. She's asked me to interview him on the stage in addition to moderating the panel that also has Jared Yanis and others on it. So it's those festivals just getting bigger and bigger, man.
20: Yeah, a lot of great names are there. So we're going to have a great time, and I look forward to seeing you. I mean, we are at a new location in Newfoundland this year. We're at the same location as last year. We still haven't sorted out all the insurance issues on my property. But we're going to have a great time, and it'll be a great weekend.
16: Yeah, and of course, Ryan Petty, I'm going to be seeing you. We're going to be hooking up together for you and I sit on the board at the Citizens Committee for the Right to Keep and Bear Arms, otherwise known as the CCRKBA, the sister organization of SAF. We'll be at the joint board meeting together on Thursday afternoon. And, of course, Tate Adamiak will be speaking there as well. So I'm looking forward to that. Are you excited about GRPC? This is going to be a good one, man. I mean, the lineup's just huge this year. Good heavens.
18: Yeah, this is amazing, and there's so much to celebrate. It's going to be great to see you, Mark, obviously. Listen to Tate Adamiak and others speak. I mean, this is going to be a powerful GRPC this year. It's going to be amazing.
16: It is. The lineup is gigantic. And, Brad, get this. I've been talking about this in the previous couple hours. I kind of want to run this around the table with you guys because the irony of this is not lost on me. Brad, I will be interviewing in what we call a fireside chat, 45 minutes up on stage, two individuals that I would have lost money on, hands down, having ever been to a gun rights policy conference. But I will be sitting down on stage interviewing Robert Sicata, the director of the ATF, and the chief legal counsel for the ATF, Rob Leiter. Brad, I never in my wildest fantasies would have thought that I would have two high-ranking ATF director and lead counsel at a gun rights policy conference. When you hear that, the irony there, and it's all in a friendly format and a friendly forum from people that would have never, ever, ever even could you imagine my sitting down and even trying to sit down with Dettelbach? Oh, man, the fireballs would have been thrown, but he would have never shown up because he didn't have the guts. This is incredible stuff, bro.
19: Yeah, no, I mean, that's awesome. And just from like a kind of like a law enforcement standpoint, a lot of times when you have the best relationships between, the people tasked with enforcing the law and the people is when there's engagement between those two groups. And, it kind of humanizes, I guess, the people for the people doing the enforcing. And, the ATF for so long has been just completely deaf when it comes to what we have to say about our rights and how we feel about what they're doing and how they do their jobs and what their jobs should actually be. And so, like, the fact that these guys are willing to show up and, sit down and engage with people who have devoted their lives and their livelihoods to advancing the Second Amendment cause, I mean, I think that's a big deal, and it's about time that somebody had the guts to do it.
16: Yeah, you're right about all of that. Justin, do you see the irony there as well, too? It's visible.
20: I guess I do.
16: That's how, guys, that's the irony we're talking about, the laughter. No, it's true. Ryan, Justin's laughter is exactly how I feel about this. It is such a big deal. You know, I go back to SHOT Shows, 26 years of going to SHOT Show. I'll be there again in January, 27 years. And look, let me put it this way. The last time, you know, director of the ATF, they have the ATF deals going on. You're an FFL. You know what I mean. You can go sit in with the ATF at the whatever, you know, forums that they put up there. They've been anti-gun forever in there. Forever in there. I mean, this is just it almost leaves a talk radio host speechless, which is kind of a problem. So Justin said it best with his laughter, because that's the true sentiment. I feel that way, too. How about you as an FFL? Does it shock you as a board member and a speaker and a guest and a member? Come on.
18: Well, it's starting to feel a little bit like a safe space. So I'm really excited about that. Now, look, we've joked about this on the show for a number of years. What would it be like if government actually did what it's supposed to do and protected our rights? For so long, we've been victims of a government that was finding every way possible to restrict our Second Amendment rights, among others, right? And now we've got agencies that are, they flip the script and they're out trying to figure out how to guarantee or protect, which is exactly what the Constitution calls for, exactly what the founders envisioned when they wrote these documents and ratified them. It's ironic, and that's why it's hard to describe and why Justin's laughing, and I'm like, we're all laughing, because the irony of this whole thing is this, we're now getting back to the founding principles, right? And that doesn't mean we trust government. It just means we're getting back to where we should be.
16: Well, you know, I have said this on the program for years. I do not own any NFA items. There are reasons for that. I've not been friendly to the ATF over the years on this program. I was warned by legal counsel, honestly. Just stay away from it at this stage of the game. You don't need to be traveling somewhere and have somebody. You just don't. Just unless you have to have this, I just wouldn't do it. And Brad, I don't even like thinking that way. And I did. And here we are in a completely different environment. And I mean, it feels really, really good. If I could just get Georgia, the Attorney General here, Carr, to get off his duff and issue a ruling on where Georgia stands on that little NFA nuance here, I'd have a whole slew of NFA items, Brad. But they're coming. They're coming. I've been patient this long, right? I can wait, right? I can wait, right? Right?
19: Yeah, I mean, you know, I got to say, you know, you mentioned SHOT Show, and I just got to bring this up because I always used to just get a kick out of it, is, you know, I always wondered, like, how the ATF agents that got sent to set up the booth at SHOT Show, like, how they got picked for it. Like, did they lose a bet? Were they being punished? You know, some kind of, you know, drawing straws or something, because those dudes just had to stand there while everybody walked by, give them the finger, taking selfies, give them the finger. They just signed up for, like, a whole week of abuse. And, you know,
16: Brad, let me stop you right there. I hate to do it, but we're up against a hard break. When we come back, I want you to finish that thought, because that's leading me to a couple other questions. Guys, we're going to talk more about the ATF and those individual agents with the crew when we come back. Don't go away. Hi, guys, it's Mark. Look, I think you'll agree with me that as gun owners, we need to have each other's backs. That's regardless of what state we call home. Here at AAR, we discuss it every day, and we're heard in every state. Right now, Virginians desperately need our help. That means me, and that means you. You've heard the old saying, there's power in numbers, and helping in Virginia is as simple as joining Virginia Citizens Defense League. I'm a member, and I don't live in Virginia. You don't have to live there to join and stand up for your rights, because it is your rights. What you're seeing in Virginia is what the Democrats will do to you if they take all three levers of power in Washington, D.C. in the future, and it is possible. Again, I'm a member, and it's as easy as joining VCDL at vcdl.org. 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Virginia is at the tip of the spear now. It could very well be all of us next. VCDL.org. Join us today. 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Whether you're a new gun owner,

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0: The following segment of Armed American Radio is proudly being brought to you by the National Rifle Association. 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Welcome back to the show. Yeah, welcome back to the show, ladies and gentlemen. 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Join us. They present the show to you every single day. Great friends with the NRA for a lot of different reasons. Whole new organization. You know that by now. If you're not a member, why? We need you in this fight, particularly as we go into the midterms. They're dumping tons of money, as are other organizations. And I happen to be very well aware of one that just dumped about $1.4 million into seeing to it that we continue to hold the seats that we currently have and hopefully pick up a few more in the midterms. I remain optimistic about that. But, guys, the NRA is neck deep in the fight, and it's real simple for you to get neck deep in the fight. Just join the NRA. And by all means, join FloridaCarry.org, AZCDL, CCDL, VCDL, all these wonderful states organizations. No matter what state you live in, they're there. Join them all. And you can pick two or three if you want, and it's less than $100 for annual for all three memberships, okay, combined. It's very, very important as we get into the midterms. We're going to talk about how important that is coming up in, you know, throughout the remainder of the three segments that we have here in this classic Armed American Radio Roundtable. I got a text from somebody who's watching the show, says, what's in that pink mug that you're drinking right there? That's Coca-Cola. That's legit Coca-Cola. To get a legit Coca-Cola nowadays, you got to get Mexican Coca-Cola that's got real sugar in it instead of all the corn syrup and crap because, well, you know, liberals blame it on everything. Brad, let me go back to you and let you finish your thoughts. We had to cut you off as we were going into that hard break. But you bring up some points that lead to other questions. If you would continue your train of thought there, please.
1: Yeah, you know, what I was getting at, though, is, you know, you got those guys at the SHOT Show from ATF that are just getting abused by everybody walking by, and it's funny.
0: Oh, and they did, too.
1: Yeah, it's funny. And, like, most of those guys were also, I mean, they were good sports about it. The guy, you know, handed it to them. But, you know, it's a symptom, though, because, you know, the problem that we have with the ATF is that we view it as a rogue agency because it seems like they can just reinterpret law however they want mm-hmm. to, and, you know, it has the force of law, and there's, like, literally nothing you can do about it. So it's a rogue agency, and, you know, you feel, like, powerless against it. You know, that's like you're fine one day, and the next day they say, nope, that's against the rules because we decided it is, and now you're looking at prison. You know,
0: their rule changes carry the force of law. They can put you in prison for making a rule change. I've got in my possession documentation from people who I've seen the letters. I have them on my hard drive. Yep, that's okay. Yep, that's okay. Yep, that's okay. Nope, give us your inventory, and now we're going to put you in jail. I've got more than one of those. It's mind-boggling what they were able to get away with. Justin, as the CEO of a large manufacturer, how has your relationship been with ATF, or is it not something that you've

0: much concerned yourself with, more with the dealers and the FFLs that sell the final product, the amazing products that you guys produce?
1: Well, you know, the ATF comes and does a full audit of my manufacturing company every 3 to 5 years. And, you know, it's detailed. They'll go over every single serial number and every single number serial number you produced and shipped. So it takes a good week, sometimes 2 weeks, to finish the audit. And it's not the funnest thing to do, but we've always been very meticulous with our record keeping, so we've never had a problem. But, yeah, I mean, for a manufacturer which is carrying out the constitutional duty of supplying firearms,
0: right,
1: it's a bit much. I really haven't had a lot of fuzzy good feelings towards the ATF.
0: So have you ever participated at SHOT? You know, you and I have been going to SHOT together for years and years and years. Have you ever participated or gone to any of the ATF meetings that they've had for manufacturers and dealers at SHOT?
1: Yeah, I mean, we have people attending their meetings, and we do whatever we can to comply with all state, local, and federal laws. But, it's a bitch. I mean, why do we need all these rules when it's supposed to be a right?
0: It's a colonoscopy for exercising a constitutional right. It's about the only way I can say it. Now, Ryan, I have the ability and the luxury of watching you shake your head yes through this conversation. You are also an FFL. Have you noticed any changes since the Trump administration over the last 2 years versus the colonoscopy that you got as an FFL over the previous administrations, all run by Democrats? That being particularly Obama and Biden.
2: Sure. I would say, you know, day to day, not yet so far. I will tell you that, you know, as a practical matter, and you and I have had this conversation, I'm still not transferring, for example, NFA items under a 4473,
0: right,
2: although I am on the board of the CCRKBA. I am a party to that lawsuit. And technically, you know, I work with partners like other litigants that were on there. I lost a couple of sales today. I'm actually going to transfer a couple of items that came in to another FFL that is doing 4473s. I had a nice conversation with him this week, and he said, look, it's a business risk at this thing. We've decided to do it, but I know this could come back to haunt me if we get another administration in there and the ATF changes their rules. And that's kind of the point we're all talking about. It's arbitrary. You don't know from day to day what the rules are. And so you proceed with extreme caution, which is what I'm doing. But again, to Justin's point, this is a right. It shouldn't be arbitrary and capricious. And that's what, unfortunately, we have with an agency like the ATF.
0: Well, you know, Tate Adomiak, Brad, is a prime example. He, as you know, Tate was put in prison for 20 years by Biden's ATF for purchasing items that any of us can buy right now today on GunBroker, which is where he bought his items. Okay. All of them legal at the time. And it was the ATF that put the screws to that kid and wound up with a 20-year sentence just a week and a half ago. It's been 14 days ago. Tate got a full pardon from the Trump administration and is now going to be shaking hands with the director of the ATF, the very agency under a previous administration that ruined his life, took him away from his Navy SEAL training, and was literally locked him in a cage for 20 years. And again, there's irony there. But you know what I hate about this, Brad? This is what I hate about governing by executive action, for example, right? Because to get back to Ryan's point, it's capricious. We don't know. We should all know these things. They shouldn't change and ebb and flow with an administration, should they?
3: Well, no. I mean, the law is the law, and your rights are your rights. And yeah, this is one of the dangers of you know, basically essentially anointing the president as an elected king. And a lot of that has, you know, it rests on Congress's complete abdication of their responsibilities to govern. You know, we've got a big problem in that area, and it goes even beyond gun rights, because we saw in the past administration an absolute willingness to weaponize the full force of the federal government against political enemies. And, you know, the gentleman you mentioned, I mean, he's, you know, one of the victims. And we can probably, you know, sit here and brainstorm and come up with at least 20 more victims that were, you know, somehow targeted by the federal government, not because they were criminals, not because they were treasonous, not because they did anything that was detrimental to the country is because they had opinions that they voiced that the government, the people in power did not like, and they felt justified in going after them.
0: Yeah, it's pathetic, actually, and it's frightening, Justin. I didn't ask you this previously, but are you? I'll ask you the same question I asked Ryan. I'll tell you what, Justin, we're taking a break. When we come back, I'm going to throw it to you, and I'll give you this right here in advance. Are you seeing a difference in the two administrations in that colonoscopy? We're going to go to Justin Moon, CEO of Car Arms, when we come back from the break. We've got Ryan Petty, Brad Primo, and Justin Moon with us. Two more.
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5: With SRN News, I'm John Scott. President Trump plans to meet with New York City Mayor Zoran Mamdani when Mr. Trump travels to the city for the upcoming UN General Assembly. The meeting set for Monday at Gracie Mansion, the mayor's official residence. Mamdani's communications directors say they'll discuss issues affecting the city. Their previous meetings have been cordial. A U.S. Immigration and Customs Enforcement officer shot and wounded a man in Austin, Texas, where anti-ICE protesters had gathered for hours. The Austin police chief said the man was in serious but stable condition. The 28-year-old Venezuelan man was in the country illegally. 18 suspects who were arrested in the July 2021 killing of Haitian President Jovenel Moïse are being extradited to the U.S. The suspects will be facing trial in Florida. This is SRN News.
6: The midterms are almost here, and Republicans could be in deep trouble. Polls show Democrats leading in key races. Tonight, Rob Finnerty on Newsmax reveals the growing threat from the DSA and the radical left. With less than 60 days to go, Finnerty says it's time for the GOP to hit the panic button. The House may go, and control of the Senate is up for grabs. Gas prices, mortgage rates, health care, and out-of-control national debt. Americans are angry, and the progressive left wants total control of Congress. Tallarico, El Sayed, AOC, Bernie Sanders. Finnerty reveals President Trump's secret plan to fight back and what you can do to help him. Don't miss Finnerty tonight at 8 p.m. Eastern on Newsmax. 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
0: 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And for those of you who are watching the show, you're going to get a little bit of silence in that funny graphic right there, because, well, I got to tell you about some things that the social media companies just don't like us to talk about because it upsets them. They just get so mad about what we talk about next. Well, you can go to guns if you want to hear it, but you already know who they are. I'll be right back with you guys on the stream. Guys, the rest of you here, let me make this very, very clear here, because it's really important that you support the National Rifle Association, number one, NRA.org/AAR, and number two, pick up some really good ammo at libertyammo.com, libertyammo.com. There's no AAR slash after that. It's just libertyammo.com. 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Let's go back up to the stage here, get Ryan Petty in here. Justin, I'm going to toss it over to you real quick. Do you see a difference between the two administrations, number one? And then I'm going to report to you what's going on with Jay Jones in the state of Virginia. But first on that first question, then I'll go back to you again. Justin, take it away.
1: Well, I haven't been audited yet under this administration, okay. So we're at that time where probably I'm due for an audit within a year.
0: Now, do they do this at random with you? How much time do they give you in advance notice, or do they just show up?
1: They don't give you advance notice. They just show up. So, okay. You know, but so the interval due is every 3 to 5 years. They just show up randomly. Okay, they'll knock on your door and say, we're looking at your books, and you have to let them in by law. Okay. Or regulation.
0: Well, when that happens, ladies and gentlemen, we'll find out about it. Now, I want to throw this at you guys, and Justin, I'll start with you. It's in the same vein. As a manufacturer, I can't wait to get your thoughts on this, and I got to ask you to be FCC friendly because it makes me mad even talking about it. But on Tuesday, Virginia Attorney General, and I love this because Justin Davis from the NRA refers to him as Two Bullets Jay Jones because he was talking about putting two bullets into his political opponent and still got elected. He announced the creation of the FAIR unit in Virginia, Justin, which exists to, quote, investigate and bring civil enforcement actions against gun makers and dealers. It's an acronym for the Firearms Accountability and Industry Responsibility Unit, and it's the result of the Virginia Firearm Industry Standards of Responsible Conduct, which they passed and instituted once the Democrats took over the governorship and the state houses in Virginia. Inside Nova's reporting, and I quote, that the Virginia Firearm Industry Standards of Responsible Conduct calls for gun makers to, quote-unquote, establish reasonable controls over the manufacture, sale, distribution, use, and marketing of firearm-related products. And 13 News noted, also in addition to NOVA, the FAIR unit will investigate businesses across Virginia and can file civil lawsuits against companies it finds have violated the responsible conduct law. The office can seek damages, repayment for losses, and court orders to stop certain practices. In a press release, Two Bullets Jay Jones said this, creating safer communities starts with holding dealers and manufacturers accountable when they are reckless with the lives of Virginians. The FAIR unit, ironic, isn't it, will play an integral role in building lasting public safety in our communities. And then he closed with this. Public safety can't be pushed to the side or saved for another day. The cost is too high, which is why our office has created this path for Virginia to comprehensively seek justice for families who have been impacted by gun violence. While the law continues to hold perps of violence accountable, the FAIR unit allows our office the opportunity to hold those, meaning gun manufacturers, who are negligently contributing to the illicit flow of firearms in impacted communities accountable. Justin, you and I both know that any sale of firearms to these people, they view as an illicit flow. How do you feel when you hear that from an AG in Virginia?
1: Well, you know, that's really ironic, because from every crime statistic we can see, and, you know, statisticians have done research on it, especially John Lott, the more illegal guns that are owned by citizens, the less crime there is. So really, the governor of Virginia and state of Virginia should be paying us for selling guns into their state, because if we did it, they would have a lot more public violence.
0: And they don't care, and that's a great point. Now, Ryan, you're an FFL. You're a dealer. How would you feel about doing business in Virginia knowing that everything you sell lawfully they view as illicit, and they now have the power under this bogus acronymed FAIR unit, which is anything but fair, to literally put the screws to you financially and legally? As a dealer, how would you handle that? Would it be even worth doing business in the state?
2: Well, it's like I said before, it's a business risk, so you have to determine whether or not it's worth it. And they know that the margins for a lot of firearms retailers are very thin. So they know that just by tipping the scale slightly, they can put a number of FFLs out of business, which is the goal that they have. We've talked about this a number of times. Mm-hmm. The goal is to reduce the number of legal places where you can purchase a firearm, to make it difficult for the average citizen.
0: Well, that's not very fair, Ryan.
2: It's not fair, and it's not right. And I laughed when you were reading that. It said the negligent. There's nothing negligent about what I do every day. Justin mentioned the paperwork and the audits that were, you know, when I receive a firearm, I have to put that in what's called my bound book. I have to acquire that firearm. I have to make sure I've got the right name of the manufacturer, the serial number. I log who I got it from. I put it in an inventory. I take it out of inventory. I'm tracking it as a normal course of business to buy and sell things. But then I have a second set of duplicate records that I have to keep just to comply with an ATF audit. And what the Biden administration was doing was looking at that second set of records and looking for any kind of clerical error that I might have made, so they could disqualify me and revoke my federal firearms license. That's the spirit under which this Virginia clown show is operating. It's the same thing. They're not looking for negligence. What they're looking for are clerical errors so they can shut down FFLs.
0: And go after you civilly and take all of your stuff. Brad, would you even do business under these conditions as an FFL that had such a FAIR unit?
3: I probably wouldn't be opening a gun shop in Virginia right now. I mean, that's for sure. If I was already existing, I'd try to figure out how to do it. But, you know, Ryan hit the nail on the head, and you know, they're not even going to try to, you know, I guess we want to call it win whatever cases they bring. The whole goal is just to drain you financially, you know, to harass and to keep you tied up in court and administrative fees and fines and paying lawyers and anything else they can do to make you spend all your money or lose all your money and have to shut down. That's all there is to it. Now, and you know, the crazy thing is that, you know, imagine if someone was doing what they're doing, but gearing it towards voters, right? Mm-hmm, mm-hmm. You know, they claim to have a photo ID is of course racist and too much of an obstacle to put in front of somebody. And it's an effort to keep somebody from voting. And, you know, they're willing to almost go to war over something like that, and then they turn around and with a constitutional right are doing some of the most egregious things you can think of to prevent people from enjoying their God-given right.
0: Yeah, and the worst part about all of this, Justin, is you do business in Virginia, I assume. So this puts you at risk as a manufacturer, does
1: Absolutely.
0: It not?
1: It does. I mean, every one of these laws are always a concern, because you don't know when it's going to be weaponized against you.
0: Well, it's probably a pretty safe bet that it's designed to be weaponized against you. For example, and I don't think we have enough time right now, but I'll take this one. How much time do I have, Greg? We're approaching the break right now. So when I come back, I want to give a flow of what the Democrats would refer to as an illicit flow, and then refer to it as a crime gun. And we'll get Justin's take on this, because you know what, folks? Everything I'm going to tell you has nothing to do and is no fault of the dealer or the manufacturer. But in Virginia, it will be. So they have some decisions to make. We'll be back. One more segment to go in a Classic Roundtable. Armed American Radio listeners, you already know the name. 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Patriots, listen up. 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
0: 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Welcome back to the show. Yeah, welcome back to the show, guys. 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I've got a whole slew of them. Greg, how many do you have now? 15, 20, 15, 10, something like that?
17: Yeah, somewhere around there.
0: You got a whole bunch? 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Welcome back to the show. Oh, and one more thing, guys. The strategic partnership that we have with Valorous TV is off to a great start. I'll be out in Burbank, California, and I'll have a lot more info. We're going to be doing filming of pilots, documentaries, episodes, bringing all of this to life on your television screens across the country on virtually every platform out there. So you're going to see a lot more of this mug on your television screens. And that's a beautiful thing. If you like me, if you don't like me, it's even more fun because you're going to see more of me. And that's why we do what we do. Ryan Petty, welcome back in. Brad Primo, welcome back in. Justin Moon, welcome back in. I got to go back to Justin on this one. Justin, let's go back to that Virginia thing for a second. I want to give this flow because you made it very clear that it's a huge concern for you because you've got to be paying attention to this. Their comment was, who are negligently contributing to the illicit flow of firearms. So let's take this deal. You manufacture a firearm, and how does it get to the store and into a lawful consumer's hands? Tell us that process.
1: Yeah, I mean, every firearm that we make has to be shipped to an FFL, and that's regulated by the federal government. So everything we do is lawful. There's no unlawful thing that we do.
0: You're right, unless you were making guns and selling them to gangbangers, which isn't happening because everything flows through and you have to deal with the ATF. Now, Ryan,
1: absolutely.
0: To you, you're a dealer. So you pick up something from the manufacturer at Carr. You're a dealer. How do you get a gun in my hands as a law-abiding citizen?
2: Well, the first thing, as I mentioned, I have to accept it. I have to acquire it is the technical term. So I have to bring it into my inventory. That's paperwork that I track. It's the other side of the transaction from Justin and Carr sending me something. I bring it into inventory. And then when somebody wants to buy it, they have to come in and they have to complete a background check. In the state of Florida, that's done through the Florida Department of Law Enforcement, which does the FBI background check, but that background check process goes through. I have to check your ID. I have to know who you are. I have to wait for that background check to process. And then I can sell you. Then I have permission to sell you the firearm, Mark, is essentially how it works.
0: All right. So what you just heard, ladies and gentlemen, is what the left refers to, Brad, as the illicit flow of firearms, because every firearm starts through that process. Justin, isn't that correct?
1: Yeah, absolutely. Every legal firearm which is manufactured under a regulated manufacturer is completely tracked.
0: Right.
1: Nothing
0: exactly as we just heard from you. Right. Exactly as we just heard from you. We just laid it out, guys. Now, Brad, I buy that gun from Ryan and it gets stolen somehow and is used in a crime. Can you show me anywhere in that chain of events we just covered that goes back to Ryan or goes back to Carr Arms, please? Because we all know it's illicit, and it's an illicit flow of firearms in our impacted communities where the scumbag who stole the gun used it to commit a crime. How? Tell me that, please.
3: Well, I mean, you know, maybe the person who stole the gun, you know, had an unhappy upbringing, Rob, and his mom didn't love enough. So we have to, you know, maybe he had postpartum depression, you know, who knows?
0: Oh, yeah. And, there's that.
3: You know, so it's garbage. Another thought in all this is, you know, I'm wondering also if a goal is not to drive a wedge, you know, between the people who manufacture and sell firearms and their customers, mm-hmm. in the sense that, you know, we're gonna put the screws to the people who are manufacturing and selling. And then tell them, look, you know, we wouldn't have to come after you guys if you people would just back us on registering private ownership of weapons. If they can get registration, you know, then we know it wasn't the the dealer who sold the gun to the wrong person. We know it was, you know, Joe Smith on the street that sold the gun to somebody. I think that's part of it. I think this is there's a multi-pronged effort to achieve registration, because that's how they're going to start confiscation afterwards. This is they're playing the long game on us, and part of it is going to be that, you know, we're going to put maximum pressure on these folks and then turn them against their own people and just start dividing our community.
0: Well, that's the long game you're talking about. Justin, here comes the $1 million question to you, brother. Can you see any circumstance in this scenario that we just laid out that would cause you to say, you know what, I'm not selling crap to Virginia anymore, and pull out?
17: Well, we'll have to see what happens with the administration. If the communist Democrats take executive power, then, you know, Katie barred a door. You don't know what the hell's going to happen. It could be bad. They could go for full-blown communism.
0: Well, they're running on it right now. I see, Ryan, you shaking your head. We covered the numbers as far as a socialist communist. You've got the flags behind you there on your backdrop, socialism, communism, over next to the left of the, or to the right of the American flag. So, I mean, they're running on it. We ignore all of this. The reason Virginia is so important is because this is the blueprint they want for you in your state, ladies and gentlemen, if what Justin just said happens. And that is the long game that Brad just said. See the method to the madness here? This is how you connect the dots, Ryan. It's very scary stuff.
2: It is. And the one thing I'll say about the left is we should take them at their word.
0: And they will never what?
2: They will never stop. The goal is to move us away from a constitutional republic into a quote-unquote democracy, so that, because they believe over the long term they can outvote those of us that remember what it's like to be free citizens of a constitutional republic.
0: Yeah, and I'll tell you, man, the millennial generation is a real problem out there right now. The entitlement mentality from these folks, and Brad, you kind of alluded to it in a funny, humorous way, but it's true. They feel that way about a lot of things. Well, I should be able to have that, and I should be able to. As I know somebody now that's about ready to have a baby that thinks she should be able to get 3 years paid off to raise her kid at her job, and the government should pay for all her daycare because she had a baby. Okay. All right. People have been having babies for a long time, Brad. That's why we're all here. But it is that entitlement mentality, isn't it? Do we have Brad? Brad, we got 20 seconds.
3: Yeah, it's a real problem you mentioned. And, you know, this entitlement mentality and this idea that, you know, they've almost lost their American genetics, which, you know, is, you know, the government is not here to help you. But, yeah, the government's not your friend. The government's not your safety net. You know, the government's not there. The job of government is not to provide you with the things that you want. It's there to provide, you know, the underpinning, the structure of our society, the law.
0: So that we can be free. That we can be free. Brad, I have to stop you there, brother, because we're up against the hard break. The show is closing out. Guys, I love you for being here. Thank you so much. Got a lot of new viewers in here today. Armed American Radio on all your social media platforms. 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Subscribe to us. We appreciate it. We're going to get up and do it again tomorrow because they don't want us to. That's why we do it. I'll see you on the radio tomorrow. Thanks to the crew for being here.
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0: Foundations of Freedom, a look at America's founding principles and the leaders who shaped our nation.
1: Ronald Reagan understood that freedom sometimes requires more than quiet diplomacy. It requires moral clarity. On June 12, 1987, standing before the Brandenburg Gate in a divided Berlin, Reagan issued a direct challenge to Soviet leader Mikhail Gorbachev. "Mr. Gorbachev, tear down this wall." The Berlin Wall was more than concrete and barbed wire. It represented a system that restricted movement, divided families, and denied millions the freedoms Americans often take for granted. Reagan refused to treat that division as permanent. He understood that free nations must be willing to identify the difference between liberty and oppression, and have the courage to say so. 2 years later, the Berlin Wall fell. Freedom survives when people refuse to accept tyranny as inevitable. So when freedom is challenged today, will we have the courage to defend it with the same clarity?
2: For nearly 3,000 years, Homer's The Iliad has shaped the Western imagination. 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
4: News this hour from Town Hall. I'm John Scott. President Trump plans to meet with New York City Mayor Zohra Mamdani when Mr. Trump travels to the city for the upcoming UN General Assembly. That meeting set for Monday at Gracie Mansion, the mayor's official residence. Mamdani's communications director say they'll discuss issues affecting the city and New Yorkers. The White House confirmed the meeting, but did not offer any more details. Their previous meetings had been cordial. Republican Senator Bernie Moreno says President Trump made a good deal with Venezuela, but acting President Delcy Rodriguez should not be viewed as trustworthy.
5: She has no credibility in her home country. Obviously, she's been somebody who does exactly what we tell her to do in the case of the last few months since we've liberated Venezuela. But I would caution President Trump, she's not our friend. She's somebody who will tell us what we want to hear, but doesn't always follow the instructions that she commits to, or the things that she says she's going to do.
4: Senator Bernie Moreno made his comments on Fox News Sunday. Early results from Russia's first wartime parliamentary election show the main Kremlin party dominating the vote. The tightly controlled balloting was virtually devoid of opposition to President Vladimir Putin's policies and all but certain to cement the Kremlin's dominance. In an unrelated matter, Moscow was hit by a massive Ukrainian drone strike overnight. New details about a new construction project in Washington, D.C.
6: President Trump says the arch he wants to build between the Lincoln Memorial and Arlington National Cemetery would become a top-grade military complex, able to host drones and snipers. The groundbreaking was supposed to have happened sometime this month, but the project has not yet received final approval from the National Capital Area Planning Commission.
4: That is correspondent Laura Winters. More on these stories from townhall.com.
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4: Democrats doubling down in Michigan, pouring millions into a Senate race Republicans see as a major pickup opportunity. Ron Taylor has more.
8: According to Axios, Senate Majority PAC aligned with Chuck Schumer is spending another $10 million to support Abdul El-Sayed, bringing its Michigan spending to $30 million. El-Sayed says every path to a Democratic Senate majority runs through Michigan. Republicans are backing former Congressman Mike Rogers and see the race as a chance to flip the seat. The massive spending signals Democrats may be worried about their candidate choices. Ron Taylor reporting.
4: Brendan Farrington has died at 60. The veteran news reporter known for covering Florida politics and hurricanes for the Associated Press. He died Friday at his home in Tallahassee after a brief illness. He was respected for being well-sourced, fair, and humorous. Former Florida Governor Jeb Bush praised him as an old school journalist. News at townhall.com. President Trump expanding access to America's public lands and waters with new executive orders aimed at hunters, anglers, and outdoor businesses. Correspondent Richard Boyd reports.
9: The orders promote hunting access, habitat management, youth and veteran programs, and more science-based fisheries policy. They also target regulations officials say restrict recreational fishing and burden coastal communities. America's outdoor recreation economy generates more than $1.2 trillion per year and supports over 5 million jobs. Conservation and sportsmen's groups are praising this move, saying hunters and anglers are among America's greatest conservationists. President Trump says he's putting the American outdoorsman first. Richard Boyd reporting.
4: Mississippi moving into the top five of the AP Top 25 college football poll with its win over LSU. Texas holding the top spot for the second week, followed by Georgia, Notre Dame, Ole Miss, and Indiana. More on these stories at townhall.com.
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14: The radio. I'm your host, Amanda Suffolk, and with me, I have my co-host, Rob Campbell, and we have a guest in the studio, Charlie Cook. You know Charlie, riding shotgun with Charlie.
15: I heard he drives a lot.
14: I heard he drives a lot. So we have, we're all meeting because there was this big event that happened in the New England states, in Massachusetts, and it was fabulous. But what's next? What are you doing? Where are you going?
15: I'm getting some rest. this event was absolutely fantastic. The Citizens Committee for the Right to Keep and Bear Arms put this on, and it's very much like the gun rights policy conference, but it was concentrated for the New England states. And the really cool thing is we had people from, oh my goodness, New Jersey, Pennsylvania, D.C., Ohio, Arizona, California, as well as all of the New England states.
16: I think they said Montana. Somebody was there from Montana.
15: Yeah, John Lott.
14: John Lott.
15: John Lott was from Montana.
14: So With the exception of John Lott, the people from all of the outer states were like, thanks for coming, but you're not speaking, because this had to be a New England state-centric conversation. And I think they did that very, very well, because there's so many people who, okay, a famous person comes in from here or from there, and they're like, oh, well, we've got to make room for them, and we've got to make room for them. And it's like, then that mutes the whole message. And this message was very laser-pointed to the New England states. And so what are they fighting? What are they doing? Where are they winning? What's their tactics? All of that, so that, and it was driven in my mind to put together the sidebar conversations so that people would hear something and then be like, oh, I've got to go talk to him about that. Oh, I need to connect with this person because we're battling the same thing. I thought that was really good.
15: One of the things that I brought up yesterday is something that the Connecticut Citizens Defense League did back in April, and they had a game dinner at the Capitol building. Mm-hmm. And unfortunately, it was the same day they were voting on the Glock ban nonsense. But it was really cool because they had elk empanada, they had a bunch of venison stew, and someone made hot dogs out of bear. So you got to go to this little room, all sorts of wild game food from people that are live in Connecticut and went hunting and harvested these animals. And it was really cool. And I was like, how come other states aren't doing this? Because you get the – and I suggested to Holly Sullivan, the president of the CCDL, I said, why don't you put a picture of the person that harvested the animal and the gun that they used when they harvested it? Because you can say, hey, listen, you know what? This venison stew is really good. Yeah, we shot them with a 30-30. You know, or something like this.
14: So instead of blocking us, or instead of saying, you know, you're not, we nobody needs this or nobody needs that, we're working on all of
15: absolutely.
14: Those pieces of it.
15: I thought it was really wild. I'm not a hunter. I wish I could be a hunter. I don't have the time and the patience for it, is really what it comes down to. But I found out that in Massachusetts, you could hunt bear with a .357 revolver or a semi-auto that's 40 cal or larger.
14: So let's ask, though, do you really want to take a revolver to a bear fight? Where
15: no,
14: you are one
15: all.
14: Of the participants. That's
12: well, if you got a big .44 or something, that's plenty of gun. But it's but you gotta aim first, I guess, is the key.
14: Well, I'd be too busy running.
12: You can't you can't just shoot at them. You gotta shoot for a certain spot.
15: right. This is what always freaks me out, because you know
12: he's telling me bear, hot dogs. All I can think of is my baloney has a first name and it's Yogi.
14: Oh my God! No,
15: this is so. I have gone hunting before, and I wanted to go deer hunting, and I thought it'd be cool to bow hunt deer. So that was what I did. And I got a tree stand, and I did the hunter ed class. I got a tree stand, a bow, all this stuff.
14: And did you practice bow hunting to hit what you're intending every day time you pull the?
15: It really didn't make a difference, because the only thing I heard were squirrels.
14: Okay.
15: So, but my thing was this: bears climb trees. So I'm not safe from a bear sitting in a tree stand.
14: With a bow.
15: Yeah.
14: Right. Well, I went practice. I learned how to shoot a bow, and I practiced with a bow. And I'm about a 30% hitter, right? I mean, so after days and days of practice, I can hit about 30% of the time. So, and the other 70% of the time, it's somewhere.
15: Oh, my God.
14: But it is not even, you know, it's not like, oh, I aimed here, and it's, you know, 2 inches
12: right
14: over there. Oh, no, no, no. I aimed here, and it is...
12: It's got a different zip code.
14: I'm going to say yes.
15: Oh,
14: right?
15: How? How?
14: I don't know. I'm not good
15: at
14: it.
15: Are you using the wrong eye? Because if you're...
14: I only have two.
15: Well, if you're... for archery, you have to get a bow that coincides with your dominant eye.
14: Okay,
15: so
14: got that.
15: So I'm right eye dominant. Sorry, I'm right-handed, but left eye dominant. So I had to get a left-handed bow.
14: So you had to shoot
15: left-handed. Yeah.
14: Okay. It wasn't my eyes.
15: Are you using a long bow, like recurve or something?
14: No, not a. No.
15: Does it have a sight on it?
14: Yeah.
15: Did you see the sight?
14: Now you sound like a firearms instructor. What do you see when you're looking this way?
15: Where do you put your butt?
12: It probably has more to do with the Special Olympics than anything.
14: Where do you put your... So, okay, we need to tell folks the inside joke of where do you put your butt. So, instructors tell you to assume this position or assume that position. And I took this class, and the instructor was trying to teach me how to do the combat crouch. And one, my thigh muscles are screaming when you're like at a half crouch trying to hold that for a while. And I'm like, okay, where's my center of balance? Where do you want me? Am I over nose over toes? Am I on my heels?
12: I think where am I at? 1970 came and went, and nobody teaches a combat crouch anymore.
14: No, but okay. No, and I'm not.
12: Masoud Ayoub might be able to share you a little couple of pointers.
14: But I'm not. I was not trying to give this guy grief about it. I was like, okay, if you want me to learn this, then I want to learn this. I'm in. I'm not going to make fun of you for being 157 years old. I'm going to learn this. But so I'm like, I need to know where do I put my butt? And he's like, excuse me? And I was like, I know where. So I stood up and I was like, okay, you're showing me is my butt forward? Is my butt back? Is my butt? The guy just shut down. Because he is not going to look at me trying to assume these different positions with saying, where is my butt? So now I've called attention to my butt, and God forbid, you know, I'm a woman and I have one. But it was he just moved on. We had a new lesson because he wasn't going down that lesson again. But it does sometimes lead back. It becomes our punchline for
15: our inside jokes.
14: For inside jokes, it really is. I've got questions, and you need to know the answers if you're going to be teaching them to someone. You know, you've got to be able to understand the what's and the where's and the why's and the, all that. Not just say, "Do this, follow me, and do this when I do this." Because I'm like, ah.
15: I went to the range. I think this was after we did the Mag 40 class with Masoud Ayoub, and. I went back to the range, and there were some police that were shooting, and one of the guys was doing the toilet crouch, right? He's got his legs wide like he's riding a horse. He's crouched down. I'm like, I can't believe he's doing this. Like, where did he must have taken the class with your guy.
14: Right. It's like, okay, so where's balance? Where's your what? Why? I didn't even go to why. I just was like, okay.
12: And it's funny, if you look historically at what they thought pistol shooting should have been from the 30s to the 80s, it all that stuff is out the window. We don't use any of it anymore.
15: Nothing. And I absolutely love Jeff Cooper. And one of the first gun books I bought checked out from a library was one Jeff Cooper's The Complete Book of Modern Handgunning. Mm-hmm. And you see him doing the whole crouch thing and, you know, shooting one-handed off to his side and everything. And you're like, I can't believe people used to shoot this way.
14: Well, yeah. But he's been gone for a while, so things have moved on past him. But there's still a lot of his stuff has value. A lot of it has value. But there's some vintageness to a little bit of it, you know, and with orange wallpaper and avocado countertops,
12: well,
14: right?
12: What I think is what the police were using it for versus recreational shooters and stuff like this. I mean, it's long gone. And then the advent of the semi-automatic pistol has changed a lot of what they were teaching with the revolver back in the day. And so there's a lot of things. I mean, you look at some of those Bill Jordan and Cooper and Masoud Ayoub and all these. It's like it's good material to know, but you're not going to see it on the application
15: at
12: the range anymore.
14: I mean, you pick up pieces of it, so it has piece value. You know, this segment or that segment or this. You know,
12: if you're learning to point shoot or something, some of that stuff will work out good for you, but few people bother to point shoot because they're just wasting bullets, is what my dad used to tell me.
14: Well, yeah, I honestly believe that point shooting or instinctive shooting has a lot of value once you get familiar with your gun. I mean, and so being familiar with your gun, understanding where your gun is, where it aims, what it does, and all of that. We're going to go to a commercial break. When we come back, we'll start off with you guys' opinions of point shooting and move from there. We'll be right back.
16: 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Constitution of the United States of America. to share knowledge to enable citizens to accurately relate and defend aspects of the U.S. Constitution, to enhance public awareness and support for responsible gun ownership, and to emphasize firearms education for women who facilitate the transmittal of constitutional awareness and gun ownership to succeeding generations. 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
18: Shotgun with Charlie. I'm Charlie Cook from Riding Shotgun with Charlie. 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Imagine you're in the back seat listening to an intimate chat with me and my passengers as we drive all around the country. 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
4: Okay, so we're back. Let's talk a little bit about point shooting. I mean, because I think that having the ability that your hand knows what your gun's doing, whether you're really using the sights or not, I mean, I think that there's some familiarity. It's sort of like driving your car where you're driving it and it's doing some other stuff at the same time, right?
5: Well, I grew up in the 60s when watching Little Joe Cartwright and all of them, I mean, none of them ever aimed. They just pulled a gun out and shot whatever, rattlesnakes, right. Whiskey glasses, decks of cards,
6: and
5: whatever.
6: They never missed.
5: And so I tried that. My dad would say, "You keep wasting bullets, I'm never buying you no more."
6: Oh, that's awesome.
5: I finally got pretty good at it, though.
4: So, your thoughts, point shooting.
6: I don't know, man. I tried reading some of the Rex Applegate stuff from a long time ago on point shooting. I don't know. I think I'll tell you what I'm fighting with. I carry a J-frame. I want to switch to a bottom feeder. I've got a 365 XL, and I have a red dot on it. And I'm having a hard time not keeping the I have a hard time seeing the sights because I think I don't know if I have the right red dot, but I can't see my sights. I don't have red dot sights on it, but I think the dots and the dot and the sights need to be co-witnessed, right? But it seems like the dot keeps drifting over to the left. And
5: well, I can tell you my 365 spits out front sights all the time, so it could be your sights are drifting off, not the red dots.
6: I don't know, but I'm like, I want to stop being the gun Amish, and I want to, start.
5: Just take the sights off, and that way there's one less thing to worry about, and then just practice.
4: And just keep using the red dot and see where, I mean, because it's really a relationship between your target, you, and the red dot. And if those are all together, then you don't care what the sights are doing, because.
6: But it seems. Right, but it seems like I'm trying to dry fire with it, and this goes back to the point shooting because I'm not used to pulling the gun out and looking at the dot because I always my eyes want to fight and look for the sights rather than the dot.
5: Ideally, you look at what you want to shoot and bring the gun into that spot. And I notice on mine that I have to nose down on the gun to get the red dot to come into place. It's almost like the grip is naturally wants to point too high for me. Mm-hmm. So I have to nose over. I mean, some of those pistols have those multiple backstrap things you can put in there. I know like some of the Glocks, a friend of mine one time, I took the little one out and I put the giant one in. There's

0: joke, and we found out he shot butter with this giant grip adapter.
1: In wow. There we go. He should have put that on a long time ago.
0: It forces the nose of the gun down, so it's just faster to find the dot at that point.
1: Gotcha.
2: So it may be, but I'd spend some time at the range. I know it's bullets, right?
1: Right.
2: It's time and it's bullets and it's not sitting at home. But spend some time at the range with that and see what you get. And then you can look at what the target's doing and all of those kinds of things.
1: Yeah.
0: Get yourself a Dillon press. It's a friend to you that can cut down on your ammo bill.
1: I feel like a mad scientist making ammo. You know, making ammo in the basement.
0: Well, it depends on what you're making, but I mean, you can just set one up to make a standard range load that is not pushing the limits on anything, and
1: right.
0: then you just keep the hoppers full, and all of them got little bells and whistles on them, so if they get out, they run out, they tell you ahead of time.
2: I'm going to say, Charlie, don't start another hobby like that.
1: So I remember, I thought years ago I could get into reloading, and I was married, I had kids, and we had no extra money. So I'm like, I'm trying to do the break even analysis and saying, well, if I buy 7,000 rounds, and if I buy the equipment, and then I made 7,000 rounds, I think that was like the break even point.
0: But depending on how much you shoot, I mean, if you shoot 7,000 rounds in a year, you're money ahead. And also too, if you're loading 9mm or 223, it's going to take you a lot longer to make your money back than if you're loading like 300 magnums or something.
1: Right.
0: I mean, when you look at something like a 338 Lapua, where it's $10 a bullet, it doesn't take long to pay for your press.
1: Oh, sure.
2: Are you shooting 338 Lapua?
1: No, I'm not.
2: Okay, that would be the other question to that.
0: But there's
2: right?
0: a lot of other ones that are not quite. I mean, that's the top end. But you get into a 300 Weatherby or 300 Winchester or something, those are starting to be $6-$8 a bullet. I mean, it's,
2: he lives in Massachusetts, where he shoots about 10.5 feet,
1: yeah,
2: because the ranges are not. It's not like he's in Wyoming or
1: right,
2: South Dakota.
1: Right. I'm not shooting long distances.
2: There are no long distances here.
1: I used to think that you can't hunt deer in Massachusetts with a rifle, and I'm like, it's because it's such a small state, the bullet's just going to keep going.
2: It's working its way out the state.
1: Right.
2: Absolutely out the state.
1: Hunting cross state lines.
2: So when we were at break, you rolled out a thought on point shooting. I'm going to circle back to that, that says that maybe we ought to be watching Jerry Micklick and see
1: where he puts his butt.
2: See where he puts his butt, where he puts his feet, where he puts all the other things, and not just because all we ever do is watch in awe of his trigger finger and the target, right?
1: Right.
2: If you ask people what they saw nothing, right? Those are the only two things that they were even drawing some attention to. I mean, what are your thoughts?
0: But Lena shows in some of her stuff stances and different ways that she moves and stuff, and I'm sure that she got that from Jerry. So we're by osmosis, we're slowly learning it.
2: We're learning it because she's analyzed the master, and we're watching her.
1: Yeah.
0: But I mean, we watch her just to wait for her to load her shotgun. It's like it's amazing to watch that happen. One time we were at a shoot and. Her mother was there shooting. She had shoulder surgery. She couldn't shoot the shotgun on her arm, just under, like holding it down to her side. And the opening shot was like 80 yards with a slug, and then it went to close quarters with the thing. And so Kay would, she comes in, boom, hits the slug, comes over, tears up six or seven things, turns her gun to the side, and Lena's standing next to her and shoves like 10 rounds in her gun. Kay just keeps on going. I mean, it's bad. It's one thing to load your own gun, but to load someone else's gun,
1: yeah.
0: The amount of balance that both of them have to push against each other without pushing the other one over.
1: Yeah, you got to be like a Formula One team with it.
2: and the speed, and everybody ready? Okay, hit the
1: right.
2: gas, right?
1: Yeah, you have one job, and you have what, 2 seconds to do it.
2: Two seconds, but it is it's so interesting watching. Watching the skill set. I mean, when she pops that shotgun on her shoulder and quad loads, I mean, that she spends a lot of time doing that. But she can run with it. She can be loading and running at the same time, where the rest of us are like, where's our shotgun? Where's our gun? Where's our thing? Where's our,
1: right.
2: where are we running to?
0: She would
2: to?
0: Make short work of a zombie movie. Let's just put that.
1: It's about 7 minutes long.
2: Absolutely.
1: Laying in the zombies. It's a featurette.
2: There you go. We'll be right back. Going to a commercial break.
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5: With SRN News, I'm John Scott. Ukrainian forces fired more than 1,000 drones at Russia overnight, including hundreds that were launched toward Moscow, as the Kremlin was wrapping up the third and last day of its parliamentary elections. Moscow's mayor described the wave of drones as the largest ever attack on the Russian capital and said there had been damage to the Moscow oil refinery. Reporters from CNN, MS Now, and Politico denied entry to the White House on Saturday. That's one day after President Trump announced he was barring the outlets for what he called a pattern of fake news. Quarterback injuries today in the NFL. The Commanders' Jaden Daniels dislocated his left elbow in a 37-20 loss to the Cowboys. And Chicago Bears quarterback Caleb Williams left the team's 9-3 loss to Minnesota in the fourth quarter with a right hamstring injury. This is SRN News.
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2: Okay, we are back. One of the people that I know that does three gun, I'm watching videos right now where she is practicing quad loading on the run on a treadmill with dummy shotgun rounds. And so she's got all of her gear on. She is running on the treadmill and quad loading. And I thought, this is brilliant, because how do you get that? And then people, the internet. We'll just say, no expletives added, the internet. People are like, wow, the ground isn't all coarse and you know, bumpy, right. And, you know, you're not really doing this and you're not really doing that. And I'm like, bucko, you are sitting on the sofa with your cell phone giving her grief when she's actually on the move learning a skill.
0: Well, they didn't show the second part where she's on the trampoline loading her
1: gun. Oh, my gosh. Yeah, these are the, what does Teddy Roosevelt call them? They are not the man in the arena. Right, they're not the one that are doing things. They're sitting on the couch and judging, and having, you know, whether it's the trampoline or whether it's working on the treadmill, it's closer to
2: something.
1: Three, yeah. It's something you're going to run into
0: in real life.
1: Yeah, it? Absolutely.
2: Right. And it may be the neatest version of something you're going to run into in real life, but it's closer than sitting on the sofa thinking about it in your head.
0: That Monday morning quarterback thing. I mean, I can always do it better and faster from my couch than he's doing it on the field. It's like...
1: I know. This is why I'm not a sports guy. I love it when a sports team wins and everyone's like, "Yeah, we won. You did a great job sitting on the couch, having some beers, and you know, eating some chips and stuff." So,
2: we won.
1: Awesome job. You wearing the jersey really helped the team.
0: Well, buying all that junk food and that, it helps pay for somebody's salary eventually down the road.
2: And that may be it. But speaking of people who practice skills on the run and all that, do you guys follow Lainey Barnes and what she does?
0: I just watch some of those videos where she jumps on a ball like a seal and shoots a balloon half a mile away and all this stuff. It's like, I'd have enough trouble standing on the ball, let alone hitting anything.
2: I don't know that I can stand on the ball without the gun,
1: right,
2: or the gun belt or whatever. So she stands on it. So a yoga ball that most people have are used for core balance when they're sitting on the ball, right?
1: Right.
2: She's standing on the ball, right?
1: Yeah, this is. I watch her videos and I'm in disbelief. I'm like, that's amazing. She needs to be in one of those Humans Are Incredible shows.
2: She absolutely is. What about? Have you seen the ones where she rides the unicycle and shoots stuff? So she's out.
1: I don't think I've seen these.
2: She's out on the range, literally out on the range, and she gets up on a unicycle. And it's not the real tall circus unicycle, but it doesn't have to be. It's a unicycle.
0: I rode a regular one about 10 feet into a washing machine one time. It's a little bit trickier than you'd expect to.
1: It takes dedication to learn how to ride a unicycle. It's a lot of work, for sure. I think I had one when I was a kid, and I don't think I got anywhere with it. So 10 feet into the washing machine is further than I got.
2: So she was riding a unicycle and shooting a jelly bean off the end of a pole.
1: Oh my gosh.
2: With her pistol, right? While she's on her unicycle. I'm just
0: some
2: like...
0: Some of it makes you wonder why. And then the other part wow.
2: Right, but, I mean, you look at it and say... I don't know that most of the shooters that we know can hit the jelly bean on the pole.
1: Still. Right. Standing still with their feet in the right place, with their butt in the right place.
2: Right. They can't do any of that. Then you add the unicycle that most people can't ride.
0: See, that's the thing. The unicycle's regulating if it's in the right place or not, because if it's too far back, you're ain't
2: falling
0: going
2: over.
0: Forward. And if it's too far forward, you're heading into the washing machine. So.
2: it controls that.
1: Why are you riding a unicycle inside the house, Rob?
2: Don't ask.
0: I live in Ohio, and it's either raining or snowing the rest of the time.
2: I'm just in awe of I am a clumsy human. So I am in awe of those people who are not just naturally clumsy. And I don't have an interior balance point. I cannot... We live
1: dance.
2: On a, when we ask were kids, her, I can't dance. I cannot.
0: Ask her to skip for you. It'll be hilarious.
2: I can't skip. I cannot. I don't do anything with heights. I absolutely do not do anything with heights.
0: I got her up on the roof one day to help me hold some trusses. She couldn't let go of anything long enough to get a hold of anything.
2: I was
0: totally,
2: up there.
0: Totally useless. I mean, might as well not have had her come up at all.
2: Moral support. I was moral support on the roof, right? Oh
0: my God. She at least tried it, but like I said, she couldn't. She was totally useless.
2: I couldn't do it. I could not. I'm like, can I sit here? If I can sit. I could do it. But when we were kids, we lived on a road that had a bridge over a river, and then you went up this big hill, and then it had a bridge over the turnpike.
1: Ooh.
2: Okay. And the turnpike bridge has these little, like a foot and a half high, foot and a half wide sidewalks, if you will, right before
0: You plunge to your death over the side.
2: Over the side. So it raises
1: takes some effort.
2: It raises you up the thing. It puts the guardrail somewhere about hip level. Mm-hmm. I couldn't walk on the sidewalk because I was sure that I was just going to topple over and fall splat onto the pavement.
0: End up into a convertible heading to New York or something.
2: Right? I mean, the chances that any human being... you hinge there. Where's your center of balance? There's no way that you just automatically go, tip, boom, right? There physically is no way. My head, nope, it does not know that, and it is sure that I am going over the cliff, right?
1: This is the day it happens.
2: So
1: this is how it ends.
2: No, I'm so in awe of people who have balance, and I think it's all a balance thing. Rob and I went and looked at a house recently. And we were looking at it for kind of rehab. We're on the second floor, and there's a hole in the wooden floor that you can see the next level down.
1: Yikes.
2: Mind you, the hole is...
0: about the size of a can of pop.
2: Right.
0: Laying on the side. And she's walking within about 10 feet of it, like she's going down through the hole. Like, you couldn't get through that hole if you had to.
2: So he's like, if you think that your keister is going to fit in that hole, you are sadly mistaken.
1: I don't know where you're putting your butt, but it's not in that hole.
2: It's not in that hole. But my mind was like, I could not live in this house because I couldn't walk upstairs.
1: I mean,
2: I start walking and it's almost like I see like a snake. You know, you're walking along and you see something over there. You're like, oh, what's that? Back up. Danger, danger, Will Robinson. That is me.
0: But have you ever met someone who's a natural shooter? They've shot the gun three times and all of a sudden they can shoot anything they want. Mm-hmm. We had two foster brothers when we were kids. And the one, he dressed in like double knit slacks and the dress shoes. And even when we're cutting firewood in the wintertime, he's out there, you know, the wind blowing through those, like he ain't got no clothes at all.
2: He ended up being a career Navy guy. He was always kind of spiff and spiffed up kind of thing.
0: But, he could hit with a shotgun like nobody's business. He didn't hardly ever shoot one, and it took you forever to get him out of the house from in front of the TV to shoot your shotgun. But, I mean, you point at it, and he could hit it.
1: Wow.
0: Doubles, a trap, skeet, whatever. It was just natural. It just came to – I mean, it's like, what about it? Anybody could do this. It's like, no, it's not anybody.
2: No, anybody can't. And so, yeah, his whole life he was such a natural shooter.
1: Wow.
2: That it was crazy. It really was. We are not that natural shooter. So we do not have the skill. So I don't know. Maybe he had better balance. I don't know. I don't know what that is. So how would you rate when you first started shooting your shooting skill? And then what kept you going back?
1: What kept me going back was I got away from the wife and kids. That's what kept me going back. I don't know. I always thought it was cool. I always thought it was fun. I wanted to get better. I wanted to carry a little 5-shot revolver. So I have a big Smith & Wesson Model 19 with a 6-inch barrel, and that's one of my favorite guns. And, it was just, I don't know, just enjoyable to do, you know, just enjoyable to do.
0: And so he wanted to be Kojak and he,
1: and then, you know, what's the next progression after, you join a place, you go to a range, you start shooting, and then you become a range safety officer so you can run events. And then after I did that for a while, someone's like, hey, you should be an instructor and teach classes. I'm like, what do I need to do? So it's just a progression of, you know, I think it's, yeah, just a progression. It was the path that I ended up taking.
2: A little bit of this, a little bit of that.
1: And I'm like, this is cool. I think I'd like to do this. I can do it a little better. I can do it a little more. I can dry fire at home and practice. And
2: Okay. And you started shooting when you were like...
0: I just started when I was a little kid, but shooting 22s mostly. And, I mean, I still enjoy shooting a 22 and mm-hmm. you know, pick out something that's way far away that you can't hit and see how long it takes you to hit it. And then I got to where that was boring, so I started in the muzzle loaders, and my dad would like, why would you do that? It takes 20 minutes to load that thing.
1: Right.
0: I'm like, because now you're invested, so you have to actually hit something with that instead of just bang, bang, bang, because yeah. I like the way it sounds. And then I got into flintlocks, and then I got into buying old guns that you can't buy bullets for, so I can just make the bullets so I can hear the bang, bang, bang.
1: And that's a lot of work.
2: Everybody's journey is just a little bit different, you know? And mine was kind of like, well, I'm just nosy, and I wanted to know what they knew, and I wanted to follow what they followed, and I wanted to do what they did, and so that was it. We'll be back right after this.
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19: One, The Answer, where Little Rock comes to talk.
2: So, Rob and I've been telling these little Facebook stories for a little while about my grandfather and about these the background, the things that I remember from when I was a kid with the grandfather. And he was a trap shooter, and he shot trap in the circuit from Vandalia, Ohio, down to Florida and back. And so earliest memories are him shooting and then him trying to teach us to shoot. And, yeah.
0: Yeah, you go, and I mean, I'm a little skinny kid, and he'd sign us up for 100 straight birds.
1: So, oh, my gosh.
0: I get to, 75. I'm so beat up. My face is swollen up like a prize fighter. My shoulder's black.
2: We're not having any fun anymore, Grandpa.
0: The last 25 shots, I don't even put the gun on my shoulder because I can't take the beat.
1: He's crying. He's crying and pointing the gun. He's just crying
2: don't
1: and
2: make,
1: shooting.
2: Don't make me do that.
0: And he was a reloader, but he didn't read any manuals. He just, whatever was on sale was what he bought. And so it's like sometimes you were shooting like magnum loads, sometimes you were shooting.
2: Well, there's that. But he was trying to teach us because he was a very good shot. So he's trying to teach us where to aim, how to aim, and how to
0: follow
2: hit everything.
0: Through,
2: follow
0: stuff
2: through
0: like this, and I'm not a follow through. I jump to conclusions. Sometimes to bad conclusions, but I jump to a spot, pull the trigger, and hope for the best. And it works out for me. I mean, now 60 years later, I can hit 21 out of 25 on a trap field, but it's very unconventional.
2: Right. But he was like, you just need to keep following, go to where the bird's coming and then stay ahead of it, right? And it will run right into your shot.
1: Right.
2: Yeah, no, it isn't. You say that, but I don't believe
0: you.
2: Right?
0: Also, like when you're, depending on which position in the field was, he would explain to you, if you're on the far left and the birds possibly can come out and go left, you want to aim there naturally, and then come back to the trap house, wait for your bird, and then if it goes straight out, you just lift the gun and shoot. If it goes a hard left, now you can uncoil back to your natural relaxed position to actually shoot better. And same on the far right, you go to your farthest right position, that's your natural spot, and then you coil up to the trap house. So if you have to shoot a straightaway, you just lift the gun. If you got to uncoil, it's much easier to uncoil than it is to coil up getting into that spot.
1: Gotcha.
2: And so,
1: that makes sense.
2: So there was that, and he said it, and we were like, we're not sure we believe it. But in college, I had to take a sport. We've already said I don't have any balance, I don't have any rhythm, and I'm uncoordinated, right?
1: Right.
2: I looked at the manual, and they had trap shooting as a sport. So I'm like, sign me up. That's my thing. I get to walk across campus with a shotgun. Imagine that in these days, right?
1: Not these days.
2: Cross campus with a shotgun, and I shot trap. So I didn't do bad in that, but I wasn't of my grandfather's caliber.
0: No, Kim Rody, but
2: right, but
1: that's why she's sitting here with us.
2: Exactly. Yeah, I'm not in the Olympics. Heck, I'm not even World Shoot. I'm not in any competition.
1: Right.
2: Like, stay home. Just stay home. I can't even drive the golf cart.
1: We need someone to carry the guns.
2: Yeah, exactly. There is that. But when we opened,
0: I'm the caddy.
2: I'm the caddy. I swear to God, I was that way with golf. They were trying to teach me how to play golf. And golf is not my sport either. They actually had to force me at work to take golf lessons. And I'm like, this is not enjoyable. I'm not doing it.
1: Yeah.
2: And they're like, no, you have to as part of your job. And I said, okay, then I'm doing it on work time.
1: Yeah.
2: Because I am not, I'm not using my time to do this because I don't want to have to do it. I sucked even at work time. I was like, can't I just drive the little golf cart full of beer and deliver it to everybody? Let me do that. I think I could do that. But Rob and I owned a gun shop, and we owned a gun shop at a range. And there was a guy at the range, and he was a professional shooter, shot trap, shot skeet, a world recognized international shooter.
0: He's got like 20 books he's written on the subject, and that. And so his name was King Heupel, and we had a range day that we invite everybody to come to the range and shoot. A lot of things were free, and there was on like food trucks and different things.
2: We're just trying to introduce people to, it's like come, so right. See the range, see the gun shop, see the, learn how different things work. You want to learn how this sport works, you want to learn how that sport works. So it's like the big circus. Come.
0: King said he would teach people how to shoot skeet, and he was showing them that it didn't matter because everybody's like, oh, well, if I had a $35,000 shotgun like you, I could shoot. And he's like, it doesn't matter what the shotgun you have. And he got everybody in the line, there's like 20 guys, and he had them put two shells in their gun and stand there at the ready, and they had to hand him the gun, and they throw a double. And he would shoot a double and hand the gun back, and he'd take the next gun, throw a double, boom, boom. And he shot like 25 pairs of doubles right in a row with everything from a Mossberg slug gun to a Perazzi, and it was just watching him go. But when you watch him set up the skeet field, there's a big ring they put in the middle. It looks like Bo Peep carries it or something, but the birds have to fly through this ring from the traps. That's how they regulate the thing. And so he knows that the bird's going to come through the spot, so he just waits there, and when the bird comes through, he shoots it. And it's amazing to watch him go.
2: It's amazing to watch him go, but the interesting part is, depending on the quality and the dollar value of your shotgun, is the speed in which
0: the gun goes off.
2: From the time you pull the trigger.
1: Oh, interesting.
2: That distance between from the trigger pull to the bang is markedly different.
0: Right, so if you have a Ludic trap gun or a high-end Perazzi and that, they're talking like microseconds of a time where you got a Mossberg 88, it's sometime today it's going to happen.
2: Yeah, it's like, wait for me. I'll be there in a minute, right?
1: Let's not rush into this.
2: I'm in the bathroom. Give me a second.
0: I had a friend also that signed up. He was shot. It was like some kind of a trap shoot, but you had to have a gun that was built before 1928. And so he used an old Parker double barrel, and he says it was so slow that the bird flew an extra 20 feet by the time from the time he pulled the trigger till the time the... So you can see where that follow-through comes in handy because of just the lock time that it takes for the gun to go off.
2: Right.
1: It might be easier to have a gun like this. So you press the trigger and then just keep following the bird, and then it goes by.
2: It will teach you to keep following the bird. There's no doubt about it. It will teach you to stay on it.
1: Yeah.
0: That's some of the thing when I shoot flintlocks and stuff like that. I mean, it teaches you discipline about the sights and hold and follow-through because it's... It seems kind of instantaneous when you watch someone shooting it, but when you're actually the guy with the trigger, there's definitely a lag time in there between the time that you pull the trigger and the gun actually goes boom and recoil. And so besides the fact you're invested in the amount of loading and all that stuff, now you need to practice on keeping your eye on the target and pulling the trigger and holding that sight picture until you get results and stuff. So, I tell a lot of people, sometimes a muzzleloader is a good first gun for people because of the fact that if you go out for an hour, you can't hardly shoot 20 shots out of the thing.
1: Right.
0: So it's like you're not spending millions of dollars on ammo just because you spray it out because it sounds cool.
2: And because you're standing there, you might as well, I'm here, I might as well do something. But but the thought, you give it that thought and conscious thought of, okay. And frankly, part of it is relaxation. You're enjoying your day and you're enjoying your time. And so all of that has to go together.
0: If you have a couple of friends that are doing it at the same time, it makes it that much more fun. I mean, nothing is fun by yourself. It starts to be like a job. But if you got one friend that is there, even if you're sharing the same gun.
2: Yeah.
0: When we were kids, we had one gun. So you got to shoot till you missed. Mm. And then the next guy got the gun and he got to shoot till he missed. So you wanted to prolong that as much as you could, so you tried to be as good a shot as possible.
1: Yeah.
0: But it was...
2: Right, and then we had the stepbrother who didn't really want to shoot, but when he did shoot, man, we were going to have to trip him. Like, hey.
1: Right, he's not going to miss, but he doesn't want to do this.
2: Right, here, you put your foot out, I'll give him a shot. Let's see if we can knock him off balance. I guess that's probably not a thing to say.
1: Yeah,
2: right. But it's an interesting. We definitely had an interesting childhood. We'll just say. But when you're raised around gun people, you respect the mechanical aspects of it. You respect the sportsman aspects of it, and you know it all kind of comes together that way. So folks, we're going to head to the news, and we will be back after that for hour two. Stay tuned.
20: Oh. Okay, you ask.
21: Foundations of Freedom, a look at America's founding principles and the leaders who shaped our nation.
22: Ronald Reagan understood that freedom sometimes requires more than quiet diplomacy. It requires moral clarity. On June 12, 1987, standing before the Brandenburg Gate in a divided Berlin, Reagan issued a direct challenge to Soviet leader Mikhail Gorbachev. "Mr. Gorbachev, tear down this wall." The Berlin Wall was more than concrete and barbed wire. It represented a system that restricted movement, divided families, and denied millions the freedoms Americans often take for granted. Reagan refused to treat that division as permanent. He understood that free nations must be willing to identify the difference between liberty and oppression, and have the courage to say so. 2 years later, the Berlin Wall fell. Freedom survives when people refuse to accept tyranny as inevitable. So when freedom is challenged today, will we have the courage to defend it with the same clarity?
23: In a world of noise, truth cuts through. This is 101.1 The Answer, where Little Rock comes to talk. 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
5: News this hour from Town Hall. I'm John Scott. An ICE officer involved in a shooting this afternoon in Austin, Texas. Richard Boyd has more.
24: The shooting happened when ICE stopped a Toyota driven by a reportedly wanted illegal alien. A confrontation followed and shots were fired. The detainee was hit and is being treated in a nearby hospital and is expected to survive. Apparently, no ICE or other law enforcement were injured. Richard Boyd reporting.
5: Yemen's Houthis say they attacked sensitive sites in the Saudi capital Riyadh on Saturday with missiles and drones. Hours after flames and a large plume of smoke were seen near the city's main airport, Saudi Arabia had sent alerts overnight warning of potential danger around Riyadh. Ukrainian forces firing more than 1,000 drones at Russia overnight, including hundreds that were launched toward Moscow as the Kremlin was wrapping up a third and last day of its parliamentary elections. Moscow's mayor described the wave of drones as the largest ever drone attack on the Russian capital and said that there had been damage to the Moscow oil refinery. Forecasters keeping an eye on several tropical weather systems. Correspondent Jennifer King.
25: Tropical storm Faye has formed in the North Atlantic, but there are no coastal watches, warnings, or threats to land as of yet. The National Hurricane Center reports Faye is about 450 miles southwest of the Azores with 45-mile-per-hour winds. But forecasters expect wind shear and dry air will weaken the storm before it becomes a threat to the coastal U.S. Meanwhile, in the Pacific, Tropical Storm Otis, southwest of the Baja Peninsula, is expected to strengthen into a hurricane. Some meteorologists are more worried about a tropical disturbance in Vest 99E. Fueled by a strong El Nino, the thunderstorm system could bring heavy rain and winds to Puerto Vallarta and Mazatlan before dumping moisture in New Mexico, Arizona, or Colorado later this week. I'm Jennifer King.
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5: From the Foreign Desk, Germany's Chancellor Friedrich Merz says he will stay on as Germany's leader despite significant losses in state elections. Correspondent Karen Chamas with the latest in this report.
27: German Chancellor Friedrich Merz has said he plans to stay in office despite his party's losses in two state elections. Merz's centre-right Christian Democratic Union Party got just 5% of the votes in Mecklenburg, Western Pomerania, its worst result since World War II.
28: Es ist
3: a disaster.
27: Merz called the result a disaster, but remained committed to his reform agenda and insisted on finishing his term as chancellor. He argued that the losses are proof that difficult reforms are ever more urgent. The anti-migration Alternative for Germany party, or AfD, made significant gains in both elections. I'm Karen Shamas.
5: News and analysis at townhall.com. The Pentagon destroys a small boat in the Caribbean. Correspondent Laura Winters has more.
4: U.S. Southern Command taking out the boat suspected of being used to smuggle drugs. Four people killed as the Trump administration continues to target alleged traffickers in Latin America. To date, at least 231 narco-terrorists killed in 69 strikes along known drug smuggling routes. The president's goal to slow the flow of drugs coming into our country and cut down on deadly overdoses claiming American lives. Laura Winters reporting.
5: 18 suspects who were arrested in the July 2021 killing of Haitian President Jovenel Moïse extradited to the U.S. It marked the end of a drawn-out judicial process in Haiti for a killing that shocked that troubled Caribbean country. U.S. Attorney for the Southern District of Florida, Reading Kionis, said that the suspects will face trial in Florida. More on these stories at townhall.com.
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2: Hey, folks, we are back, and we're sitting smack dab in the middle of June. Do you know what June means? June, not only does it mean June and summer break and school's out and all of that kind of stuff, it means that this is the month that all Supreme Court decisions have to be spit out of the Supreme Court, shared with all of us, and we get to know what's happening. I am so excited. Truly so excited about that. Are you a Supreme Court junkie?
7: I'm not a Supreme Court junkie.
2: How can I be?
7: I don't know. I just
0: can't hardly imagine Kavanaugh singing Schools Out with Alice
7: with the Alice Cooper,
0: voice.
7: Oh, right. So what are the cases that I'm trying to think? What are the cases that are up there?
2: Alan Beck's Wolford.
7: The Wolford case, the vampire.
2: And the vampire rule, right? Yeah. And then the marijuana case.
7: Oh man, that one's going to be a mess because the Hamani, right? Hamani's not a good guy, and
2: well, they don't have to be a good guy to be a good case, you know, because humans are human, and so. But you think it's going to be like what was that other case that he wasn't a good guy and Rahimi? Yeah.
7: Yeah,
0: but people seem to get something positive out of Rahimi also, as much as the gun community seem to think that was a loss. But I think that this marijuana stuff, I mean, from what I heard in the beginning, that I think it's going to go that we're going to need new laws for marijuana. I mean, they're going to need to know how high you are at a certain time instead of just that you had some in the last couple of months or whatever. And so I think it's going to affect more than just guns and stuff. I think it's going to affect
2: jobs
0: driving,
2: and
0: jobs and like workers' comp, all kinds
1: all
0: of
1: that
0: things.
1: Stuff. The year that I got after I got out of college, I went back to the Midwest and I got a job as a security guard, right, a RoboCop at a community college. And as I've never done drugs, never interested, like not my deal. But I sat there at the interview, and the guy says, "Well, you know, we're going to do a drug test," and I'm like, "Okay." And then it piqued my interest, and I'm like, "How long is something in your system?"
2: Did you ask them?
1: I did. I said,
2: and so they still hired you?
1: No. So I kept asking questions. I'm like, how long is it in your system? And he's like, what do you mean? I'm like, well, if I had it a month ago, is it still in my system? And does that count against me? If I had it 2 weeks ago, is it still in my system? Is it going to show up? And he put his pen down. He looked at me and says, Charlie, is this going to be a problem? I'm like, oh my God, no, not at all. I'm just curious.
2: I have questions.
0: I just need to know.
1: Right? This has never come up in my life. I had no clue.
2: I'm like, because that's exact. I must have run way too many interviews, because as soon as you start down this, I'm like, dude,
0: I'm a hophead newbie.
1: I went to a Fish concert yesterday. I don't know.
2: This is like, dude, do your research on the internet and stop asking the interviewer.
1: Because the internet.
2: Jesus.
1: Oh,
0: no, so anyway. That's the thing when you find somebody with a new baseline of
2: information. I got to ask.
0: You need to know what they
2: questions.
0: Know. I need to know what they know.
1: Right?
2: Got questions.
1: Yeah.
0: Hey, Professor, I got questions.
1: So, yeah, I mean, maybe that is what it is. I've gone from a small C conservative to a small L libertarian, and I'm like, you know what? If you want to do that, do it. That's not for me, and that's fine. And there's other things the same way, like love who you want to love, be who you want to be with, do what you want to do, just don't bother me.
2: Well, you know? I'm a believer that, you know, your right to swing your arm ends where my nose begins, right?
1: It does. I've thought about this before, right? Because
2: okay.
1: You said this before. And I'm like, but me swinging my arm towards you, this makes you think not, well, he's going to stop in front of my nose.
2: Right.
1: It makes me think this person's going to punch me. I need to move or block or punch them back or whatever else.
2: Right. So you have rights, but they stop where my rights start.
1: Right.
2: You know, and there's a chance that you may,
0: they may overlap a little bit, and it may cause your nose to bleed.
2: And you are free to make the decisions you want to make. You are not necessarily free of
1: from the consequences.
2: The consequences, the repercussions
1: absolutely.
2: When I kick you in the knee before.
0: I mean, you're swinging at her is protected by your First Amendment right. You're punching her is all
1: an
0: of a sudden an infringement of her Fourth Amendment
2: Right. So there's all of that, right?
1: Right.
2: And then I get to roll in my Second Amendment right of self-defense.
1: Right.
2: And you're in trouble because we've already talked about the fact that I can hit whatever I'm aiming at. Right? Right. Boom.
1: Just not on a
0: Fifth Amendment right. What happened to you?
2: Now we've got it all.
0: We're going through the top 10 right now.
1: Oh, they
2: put them in order for a reason.
1: Right.
2: They put them in, absolutely put them in order for a reason.
1: So, yeah. So back to the Hamani case. I don't, whatever. He's got, allegedly has terrorist ties and all this sort of stuff. I don't know if it would be good to get it past that, because it seems like, well, even though you're, even you have an association with terrorists and you're a drug guy and you have guns, like, I don't know. I'm a little.
2: I think you set all that aside and you look at the drug part of it, just the drug part of it. There is no, I mean, because I too do not have. Do not imbibe. Have not. You know that's not my thing, right? Yeah. I'm too much of a control freak to want to be on drugs where the drugs are in control as opposed to me being in control. Because I not only want to control me, I want to control you and you, right?
1: we see this.
2: That's problem, where that is.
0: The problem we have though is we operate under this blissfully ignorant part of we just let you do what you want to do, and then if you get caught by the cops, knock yourself out. But once all this happens, are we going to have to? You're going to have to declare and tell us that you're.
2: No, I mean, think about it. You don't.
0: What's going to change for anybody besides the guy who uses the marijuana?
2: Well, think about this. You don't have to. He doesn't have to walk up and say, "I'm on prescription drugs. I just had a drink." Right? I mean, it's so.
0: Well, I've met people like that, and they're somewhat annoying.
2: When they walk up and said, "I just had a drink," and you don't have one. But no. But I mean, it's more the case of why did marijuana get singled out as the offender?
0: In the 20s, when Big Pharma took over with painkillers, they tried to block all natural remedies, and marijuana got blockaded at this point.
2: And it ended up in the Second Amendment world.
0: It was totally legal for you to use it and stuff. But after that, then all of a sudden, it's the gateway drug to...
2: But it's illegal to use fentanyl. It's illegal to use cocaine. It's illegal to use... None of that is listed on a 4473.
1: Right.
2: Marijuana is the only one that is listed. And it's like, I get illegal, illegal. And if they want to go, the illegal drugs are not to be used, and here's this, that would be one thing. But when they singled out, I only dislike you because you're an ugly black rifle, right? Wood one is fine. I don't like the black one.
0: So it's the same thing. I don't oxycontin or whatever it is. I don't use marijuana, so I'm all good. Same thing here.
2: That's where I'm at. Is how did it get singled out? And I think that this is going to pull that back out of there simply for that. And illegal is illegal, and legal is legal.
1: Right.
2: And that's where I think this decision is going to roll.
0: There's a spot and then where they'll figure it out. You're glad you're not a Supreme Court justice because you have to think of all this stuff down to the minute details and document why you thought that way. And
1: makes you want to have some marijuana.
0: For the next 50 years, somebody else is going to go back and say, that guy was an idiot.
2: Wait, it doesn't take 50 years. They're saying it before he makes the decision. They've already decided, I don't like you. I mean, it's sort of like when you pick new friends. You walk into a room and you're like, I like you, I'm keeping you. I don't like you. Why?
1: Right.
2: How do you pick somebody?
0: Because he just told you he had a bottle of beer or something, and you didn't have one.
2: I don't know. Because he's a close talker. I don't know. You know, there's reasons why we
0: something about
2: select
0: that
2: things.
0: Guy's clicking and popping just drives me crazy.
2: There's something I don't know. I think his shirt's too weird for me. Right? Whatever that is.
0: Hats
2: you know?
0: On backwards.
2: it's sort of that same thing. I don't know. I don't understand how they figured this out. And so singling it out in the Second Amendment world never really made any sense to me. And so that's going to be
0: if you look at Bruin is changing everything. I mean, we're looking at if you have a felony that was nonviolent or whatever, the possibility you're going to get your rights back. If you're a marijuana user or habitually, you're probably going to get some of your rights back. There's a spot in there, and some of it is like when you say habitual user. I mean, who says that? How do they decide? Is it
1: what habitual is
0: it you? What's habitual?
2: What's your habit? How's a habit?
0: We always go right back to what is or whatever. So it's words have meanings, and now we have to know a whole new cadre of words here in this sentence.
2: Definitions of that. But at the same time, we look at the vampire rule and the Wolford thing. I talked to Alan Beck, and I said, when that decision comes out, I want to have you on the radio because I want to talk about what this really means. And that I'm so excited. I mean, this is probably, for me, one of the first times a friend, someone I can consider a friend, worked.
1: Someone who goes up to you and wants their picture with you.
2: Well, there is that. You know, he's like, can I get a selfie with you? I'm like, Alan Beck? Wants a picture with me? Yes, absolutely. Yes, because you are making history, you know, and there's that. So we'll be back right after this.
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1: Okay, we are back. I'm telling you, Alan Beck did walk up to me at Salt Lake City at the restaurant for breakfast, and he was like, "Can we get a selfie?" And I said, "Who do you want in it?" And he was like, "Not you
2: right.
1: guys,
2: not right? Rob and Charlie. I want Amanda,
1: not Rob and Charlie." He was like, "You." I was like, "Oh, not that I went nanner nanner nanner, but but maybe I did,
2: maybe a little bit, right?
1: Maybe,
2: but you guys can take it and like it."
1: Yeah, there you go. But no, that's, I mean, Alan Beck, coming from California, working with Hawaii, doing the vampire rule at the Supreme Court. So it says your gun's not welcome unless it's invited in, is why what they call it, the vampire rule. But it's sensitive places. In sensitive places, decision at the Supreme Court level is a big decision. I mean, there are so many states that hate us.
3: After Bruin, they made everything a sensitive place.
2: Oh,
3: so
2: yeah.
3: This is going to narrow that down, I believe, to a five-word definition.
2: Oh, right.
1: Right.
2: What really is a sensitive place, right?
1: Right, because there's so many places that decided they hated us, and then they, because of that, they're like, this is sensitive, and this is sensitive. I mean, New York tried to say all of the island of Manhattan, I think, was...
2: Yeah, I remember I was doing the Daily Bullet with Paul Lathrop, and he had me on the screen for something, and he forgot to take me off the screen, and he read all of the places. It took him 7 minutes to read this, and I'm like, and he didn't know that. He thought he was showing both of us, but he's just showing me. So I sat there for 7 minutes, just like nothing, just my face on the screen, just, you know.
1: That's a really
2: long time.
1: And you're like, and everybody's looking at me, and can I, what
2: right.
1: facial
2: I, right.
1: expression?
2: I itch my nose. This is not going to be pretty.
3: So maybe that's the thing, is you should have picked your nose, and it would have been Paul's show. Then.
1: Paul doesn't have a show anymore, and that's
2: right.
1: probably the reason. No.
3: Is it
1: your fault, Charlie?
2: It's all my fault. It's all Charlie's
1: fault.
2: So my, good or bad, my attitude is, who's going to know? Who's going to know if you carry someplace that's a prohibited person, you know, or a prohibited place, excuse me.
1: And it doesn't, you don't know until they know. And
2: right.
1: then, I mean, then you become Shanine Allen and then you make the news, right?
2: Right?
1: And so I have lived my whole life saying, don't be the front page above the fold
2: right,
1: of the newspaper. Don't do that.
2: Don't be the test case.
1: I don't want to be.
2: Yeah.
1: No, I don't want them to name a Supreme Court case after me, because generally that means I did something bad to begin with. It started this whole thing.
2: Right.
1: No.
2: Yeah, no. I jokingly tell people that my gun book is going to be called Let's Not Be Ridiculous. Let's Not Be Ridiculous. You know what I mean?
1: We're not doing that.
2: So I've gone to places where I'm not supposed to carry. I'm mainly talking the post office, because I timed myself. It takes me 51 seconds to go from my car into my post office box, into the post office to get my mail, to come back out and get in my car.
1: Do not self-declare. But at some point there, you're sitting there. They're changing. Didn't they just change the policy on post offices?
2: They did. I think
1: they
2: was,
1: did, but they didn't.
2: It was SAF and FPC that if you're a member of those two organizations, you can carry when you go into the post office.
1: Okay, well then you're good. You got it.
2: But no, yeah. But you know, I mean, I do have to show them my card when I walk in, like that.
1: Yeah, again, but you,
2: again, I go in, I get my mail, and I leave.
3: Face tattoo, take care of all that ID part, you know.
2: So and I've had friends that have. Some surrogate family is what I called them, and I knew them before I became a gun guy. So they're, you know, having me over for holidays, and they got to one point where one of the daughters says to me, they're like, "Hey, listen, you know, we want you to come over, but can you not bring any guns?" I'm like, "You want me to bring knives? Because someone's going to cut the tofurkey while we're trying to eat here, and someone's going to have a knife, and I don't know if I trust your sister, but she's going to be the one to have a knife, and I don't know if I trust her, like
1: not to have a knife,
2: right? So,
1: so if you don't
2: if you don't trust me, then don't ask me to come over,
1: right?
2: Because I could smash your head with a glass or a plate or something.
1: So she trusts you. She doesn't trust your gun, because
2: right.
1: it's going to jump up and do something.
3: Yeah. I have a friend who's a

0: into all kinds of kickboxing and knife fighting and all this stuff. And his daughter's husband doesn't want him to hold the baby because he has a gun in his pocket all the time. And I mean, now the baby's 10 or something, but for years it was a point of contention that the baby can't be around grandpa because grandpa's loaded.
1: And the funny part was when Rob would be carrying his kids or his grandkids, they would just hook their foot over the...
0: But they stand on my gun, and so they'd be on my side, stand on my gun, and
1: hoist themselves up.
0: Stay up in place. So.
1: Yeah. They're a little taller that way.
2: Right.
1: And be like, they're getting some... They're using it for traction.
2: Right.
1: It's in the holster. It's fine.
2: It'll be fine, yeah.
1: It's fine. We're using it as traction. And Grandpa's making sure that his pants stay up, so it's holding.
2: It's a twofer.
1: We got it all.
2: So yeah, so it'll be interesting getting back to the point. It'll be interesting to see how the Wolford case goes through.
1: I'm telling you, and then Supreme Court level, there's always decisions that have nothing to do with the Second Amendment that then all of a sudden flip and have everything to do with the Second Amendment. I mean, so the Louisiana Supreme Court decision about redistricting, when two different political parties have a platform that says, we hate guns, we want them all banned. There's actually a bill that has been proposed that will make it illegal to manufacture guns, just for the manufacturers to manufacture guns or gun parts in the United States.
2: That's ridiculous.
1: And so because of that, this redistricting is going to have a lot of meaning. You know, it's that kind of thing.
2: So I've been thinking about this with all the gerrymandering that they talked about in Virginia, mm-hmm. and in Texas and everything. Why don't they just do it by county and just say, listen, if you're in this county, this is your district. If you're in this county, this is your district. Why is it we're going to carve out an area that's mostly ours?
1: It's because then somebody whose county has 400 horses, 2 pigs, and 5 people gets the same vote as someone who has Manhattan, 5 billion people.
2: Right.
1: And so you're looking for representation that is, this person speaks for X number of people. So that part of it is, they're looking at how the people supposedly vote in the county to begin with, or the area, but it has to be between this number and this number. So they take the census, they divvy it up, and then they divide it by 435, and that's how many people should be in each district. So part of that has to do with the census. And then the question is, do you count illegals or not illegals in the census as part of that? So that's going to be the next battle. at this, we're going to head off. Our next, right after this, we're getting Women for Gun Rights. They're going to talk to us about their summit. Stay tuned.
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5: News. I'm John Scott. Yemen's Houthis say they attacked sensitive sites in the Saudi capital Riyadh on Saturday with missiles and drones hours after flames and a large plume of smoke were seen near the city's main airport. While the Iranian-backed Houthis have launched repeated attacks against Saudi Arabia since July, Saturday appeared to be their first reported strike on Riyadh. An Immigration and Customs Enforcement officer shot and wounded a man during a traffic stop in Austin, Texas, prompting an immediate law enforcement response and a large protest at that scene. He was taken to the hospital. He's listed in serious but stable condition.
6: Reporters from CNN, MS Now, and Politico have been denied access to the White House. The actions escalated President Trump's long-running efforts to restrict news coverage by journalists because of their coverage, which he called fake news. This is SRN News.
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14: 1.1.
1: Hey folks, we are back and we are on the NRA show floor, and with us we've got the gals from Women for Gun Rights. So we've got Tammy and Kate, and so you guys come from completely different states, and you're here talking about the fact that you've got a new membership program and you've got a national summit. And so the national summit is a 10-year anniversary of Women for Gun Rights. What's going on? What are you doing? And what do people need to know about it?
15: Yeah. So it is our 10-year anniversary, and we're really excited about that. Historically, we've just taken our state directors and gone to Washington, D.C., and done some stuff, met with our elected officials. And this year, we're opening it up to anyone. So anyone who wants to come, they can become
1: of the female persuasion.
15: So, no, anyone, men are welcome also at our events this year. Okay. Normally, it's just a women's event, but this year, we are opening it up. Men can join us. We're going to have some training on advocacy, and then we're going to have a big rally at the Capitol, and we will have a gala to celebrate our 10-year anniversary.
1: The gala just sounds like so much fun. So it kind of so what do people expect? So they come in, the gala's the end, the gala's the beginning. There's a rally on the front lawn of the Capitol. So what's the timing? What, how many days are they going to be there? What do they expect? How do you know, how much vacation time are they planning right off the bat as they look at this and say, I think I want in. Wait, yeah. Can I fit?
15: So the event is September 12th through 14th.
1: Okay.
15: And we are going to have, on the first day, will be the training. We'll get everyone together in the hotel. We'll talk about how to be an advocate, the difference between state and federal legislation, how to reach out and contact your elected officials and all of that. And then on Sunday is the rally, and Saturday night will be the big evening gala with we're still deciding on like just snacks or a full catered meal. We're going to have door prizes. We're going to have speakers. We're going to have some awards, all of that.
1: Nice. So it should be, I mean, here's the thing about going to D.C., at least in my opinion. The first time I went, you're so in awe that you're walking on the steps of people that have walked before you, and I mean, and famous people in the history of people, and you look at the steps, and when they cut around the corner and they come down, they've shortcut and their foot has turned each time, and they've ground the step away, and so you see the step. I mean, as crazy as it is, when I think of DC, the first thing I think of is the marble stairway and those stairs that are worn away right in the corner where somebody's come around the corner kind of in a hurry, and you can see just every foot over the sands of time and how it's worn, and it's like, how many people and how many shoes and how much time and what did they know and what did they learn and what did they fight for and what did they do while they were walking those hallowed halls of Congress? I know that sounds crazy, but that's the picture that's in my head.
15: Well, and that's part of the event. So on Monday, we've got the Capitol Hill experience, mm-hmm. where we won't be scheduling meetings with elected officials, but we will be taking people to those spaces and showing them, you know, this is where these things happen. This is where your person's office is. This is those steps and seeing mm-hmm. those steps. I'm always, I always laugh about the places where the steps and the elevators are and the little gold signs that say where those are. And, but yeah, those things, the beautiful architecture, it's just, if I'm a closet architecture nerd, and DC is just beautiful, and you spend all your time walking around looking up.
1: I mean, I went to the Library of Congress, and it was like, and I found out you go there, you can get a library card. I was like,
15: That's cool.
1: I need a library card from the Library of Congress, because that is just so cool. So Women for Gun Rights is going to share that joy of history mm-hmm. with others, teaching them how to, should they want to be an advocate, teaching them how, having them walk through the value. One of the values of this organization is the strength in numbers. It's the fact that they're different and they're heard differently, because they just come across as a completely different thing, especially in the Second Amendment sphere, than a guy in a plaid shirt with a beard, right?
14: Yeah. And it's super interesting. I feel like when you typically think of advocacy, you know, it might be testifying, you might be sending emails, you might be contacting your legislator. But when you go there and you see that these are just people, mm-hmm. that, you know, they're not icons.
1: Yeah.
14: That we see them in the media, we see them on the TV, and they're larger than life. But you go there and they're just people.
1: They're just
14: and
1: people.
14: You can have a conversation with them and you can tell them, this is what I think about.
1: Right.
14: You know, this is what I think about freedom and as my representative, this is what I think
1: you're
14: you should
1: right.
14: Be doing.
1: I think you're wrong. I think that there's
14: it normalizes
1: this.
14: It. It makes it a conversation, and you're allowed to be a part of that. In fact, that's your that's your birthright, to take up this power and sit with it and say, here's what I think about it.
1: Here's what I think mm-hmm. about it. That's it. So, okay, we're going to switch gears. So if somebody's interested, they can go to womenforgunrights.org and check out that, because it's all on the website right now. They give them details. They can say that they're interested, whatever that is. Women for Gun Rights has shifted their membership, because up to now it was kind of like, follow us, you know, just get to know who we are, follow us by signing up, and you're considered one of us if you buy a T-shirt and you wear it while you're with us, then you're one of us. And you've changed it now to truly a membership platform where people are dues paying, they can be card carrying. There's different levels and different things and different shirts and all kinds of differences. So let's talk about the membership.
14: Well, in the past, as you say, it's been follow us and, you know, pray for us and cheer us on. And now, as we're opening up that national summit for other members to come in, not mm-hmm. just the state directors, there is really this focus on, don't just follow us, join us.
1: Join us, get involved.
14: Come inside, come and see what we do. And so those doorways in, those levels in, we've got three levels that people can join in with us now, and that's a Patriot level at $50, a Founder level at $100, and a Defender level at $100, and a Founder at $200. Mm-hmm. And the different levels have different gifts from us to say thank you so much, like mm-hmm. you know, there'll be a T-shirt, you can get, there's raffle tickets, there's challenge coins, you know, there's all sorts of ways for us to just say thank you for stepping up and, mm-hmm. and supporting this mission and actively being a part of it, which it means so much to us.
1: Well, Women for Gun Rights has done some amazing stuff. I mean, literally, they are having policy meetings at the White House. I mean, we never had a seat at the table before. We're at the table. We are sitting at the table talking about women and gun rights, right, as a topic. Women and gun rights at the White House, and it's no longer just the red-shirted mommies who get to say that, as Robin Sandoval from A Girl and a Gun says, you know, moms like them don't speak for moms like me. And so, you know, we're taking the word mom back because they don't really own it. And just because they're a mom with a red shirt doesn't mean they get to speak for all of America.
14: Yeah.
1: So, okay, so what do you, I mean, you guys are both regional directors. So you've got states under you. You've got people that you're organizing and coordinating. And what are some of the cool things that are happening in your states, in your areas, in your, under your purview?
15: Yeah. I think there's just a lot of incredible outreach coming, and mm-hmm. not even just like in our states, but in all the states. Susan Myers in Missouri is absolutely killing it. She is at the Capitol, I think, more than I'm at my full-time job, just out there constantly advocating. Allison Adams, who is our Texas state director, was talking to her earlier today, and she was talking about how she's engaging with other women's groups who aren't necessarily to a specific but are interested in protecting the Constitution in general, and out there speaking with them. We're doing projects like We the Free, In Her Defense. We're just out there partnering with amazing organizations, mm-hmm. doing some really great things.
14: And in the Northeast, there are some challenges. There's some states there that aren't particularly friendly. I'm based in New Hampshire, so that's quite an easy state to look after. But when you've got Massachusetts, Maryland, New York, Virginia...
1: The gun companies are all packing up and walking out.
14: They're leaving, but our yeah. girls are there, and they're making a point of saying, you know, try as you might, you're not going to take our freedom away that easily. And it's amazing to see, like, over in Rhode Island, we've got a state director over there, Vanessa Rosa. She's going to be running for a Senate seat. You've got Teresa Inica down in New Jersey, who's really strong with the NRA as well. She's doing phenomenal things and has built this huge community of women around her who are all 2A for Teal girls. Mm-hmm. Sorry, Teal for 2A girls. And in Maine, Massachusetts, we need someone in Vermont, we need someone in Delaware, we need someone in Pennsylvania. So if any girls out there are listening, please hit us up, because we need your voice and we need your strength in those states as well. But there's amazing things happening, and it's just great to see.
1: There you go. Women for Gun Rights, womenforgunrights.org. Check out their website. Get involved. And be a supporter. It's a really good organization. We'll be back after the news.
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1: Hey, folks, we are back, and we are on the show floor of the NRA. You know, the NRA started in 1871, the largest civil rights organization in America. And today, we are talking to a group of gals with guns. Imagine that. I mean, shock. It's women, and they're talking about guns. How can that be? So what I have is I have Tammy and I have Kate from Women for Gun Rights, and they are walking the NRA show floor talking about a variety of things, including the National Summit and some of the other stuff you're doing. So I'm gonna pitch it to you first, Kate.
14: Mm-hmm.
1: Why don't you, what are you doing? What are you talking about? Who are you talking to? What's the purpose?
14: Well, I am just walking around the floor, and we're trying to raise awareness of our new membership tier that we have. Like you said, with the National Summit, we've got some big projects going on with Winfrey in her defense, a 9-part series that we're trying to get some funds for to just finish that production off and really share some amazing stories of women and firearms. And pretty much just to raise awareness of all the work that we're doing throughout the nation. It's a pretty amazing time, pretty amazing year, and really proud to be a woman in this organization pushing it forward.
1: Okay, we're going to swing back to In Her Defense because I've seen some of the promos. I've seen the very first portion of In Her Defense, and it was amazing. And it is a story, and it's a story that needs to be told. So it's like a documentary, is it not?
15: Yes, it's an 8-part docuseries.
1: Okay, it's an 8-part docuseries, and so it's 8 half-hour segments? What is it? How are the parts? Let's just not jump to something else. Let's just stay right here on this topic.
15: So I don't think they have completely figured out like how long they're going to be, but it's a partnership with We the Free TV. And when we were in Washington, D.C. last year, they interviewed several of us, myself, Kate, a few other ladies, and there's supposed to be an episode dedicated to each of our stories.
1: Okay.
15: And then I believe there's going to be one additional that just kind of wraps everything up.
1: Mm-hmm.
15: The teaser video was released at SHOT Show earlier this year, and it's on our website, womenforgunrights.org, and you can see it there on our main page. But it is meant to just kind of share these stories of women who have either experienced violence and how guns saved them or how they wish they had had a gun when they needed it.
14: And in my case, it was just from someone coming from a place like in Australia that didn't have access to guns, didn't have that freedom in your culture, coming into a culture and just living in that freedom and actively participating in it, which is just like contrasting worlds.
1: I don't even know what the words would be. When you think about Americans, we are formulated into who we are by about kindergarten. You know, we know the rules. We know what side of the road to drive on. We know kind of what you can do, what you can't do, what freedoms look like, what you are allowed to have, what you're not allowed to have. You know, all of that is kind of blended into us by kindergarten, and here you are coming to the United States as a full-grown adult without those built-in mindsets. And I don't. So how hard was that?
14: For me, it wasn't actually all that hard. I've always loved America. I've traveled here for holidays quite a few times, and I've always found the American people to just have the biggest hearts out of anywhere I've ever gone in the world. So when I immigrated here in 2018 after marrying an American, it was really quite refreshing to step into the everydayness of that, you know, generosity and that spirit of freedom and exploration and independence that actually spoke to my own heart.
1: Mm-hmm.
14: Not just through a relationship with someone that I love, but to something that I know that's always been with me, as just two of my values is to protect peace and to pursue freedom. And
1: okay.
14: So coming to America, growing up in a country and a culture where all you really knew of Americans was what you see in a movie, so an exaggerated, almost comical, you know, what is it to be an American? And now I know that there is just this grounding peace to it, and it's that, I think it's that idea of peace through strength,
1: okay,
14: which is so powerful and really I find quite exciting.
1: Well, that's pretty neat. So you were doing the In Her Defense, and you've got a completely different story than some of the others. I mean, you were the head of the PTA.
15: Yeah.
1: Right? It's the PTA mom that's not kind of what you think about now in a leadership role for a female-focused, female-centric gun rights group.
15: Mm-hmm. Yeah, I used to be very anti-gun, and then I got going with the I worked in some dangerous places and met a lot of bad people. And I was like, okay, maybe I get a gun. And it took a while. And once I got going, I really just kind of learned about all of the false information that I'd been given about guns over the years. Mm-hmm. And then so took that training I had received as an advocate at the for public schools at the PTA and applied that to gun advocacy.
1: And you carried it over, and man, it shows up. It really, really does. So you guys are now, we're on the NRA show floor here in Houston, and you are walking booth to booth, door to door kind of thing, talking to folks. What are you looking for? What are you hoping to accomplish here on the show floor?
14: Well, we want to bring the organization to as many women and to as many businesses as possible that may not know about us, to find those partners and find that support that helps us drive the mission.
1: Mm-hmm.
14: And, you know, it's just, it should be obvious there's not that much money in advocacy, but it's essential. You know, what we do for women and what we do for, not just for women, but for Americans, it's like, this work is so important, but it needs to be funded somehow. We're a nonprofit, and we have some of the most generous state directors that give up their time and actually give up a lot of their own money to keep this moving forward. So if we can sort of bring this new membership to the fore, find some people to partner with for like swag bags for the summer. I mean, that's a whole other thing Tammy could talk about. And just to really form those relationships and say, we're here.
1: We're female, here's Roar.
14: We're still doing this, and, you know, we really want you to support us.
1: Yeah.
15: Well, and I had someone ask me recently, they're like, why do women need their own advocacy organization? And I told them 100%, like, women's voices are unique, and women's voices have been incredibly successful in other advocacy fronts. You think about Moms Demand Action, those Mothers Against Drunk Driving and the Parent Teacher Association. All of these are organizations that were started by women to elevate women's voices for a specific topic, and the Second Amendment's no different.
1: Okay, that makes a lot of sense. And in the Second Amendment world, in the gun industry here, I mean, part of it is they why should they care? They should care because women, as being the fastest growing demographic in gun consumers, that means that it's a customer base that is untapped, that you have to stop the whole shrink it and pink it in the making it tiny, making it pink and women will buy it. No, you got to make it work, you've got to make it quality, you've got to make all those things, and then if it's cool looking on top of that, then that's the icing on the cupcake. But if you just make bad quality but in a cute design, that's not going to get you very far. We're pretty discerning consumers, and women listen harder and train more because they know that they don't know, and so because of that, they're willing to spend that time, that effort, and that energy to get the training. We'll be right back after this message. We're going to talk a little bit about the membership and the summit.
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0: News this hour from Town Hall. I'm John Scott. The conflict between Saudi Arabia and Iran-backed Houthi forces has sharply escalated after a missile attack targeted Riyadh and Saudi oil infrastructure. Although Saudi Arabia said the missile was intercepted, explosions and a fire were reported near Riyadh's airport, while the Houthis claim responsibility for attacks on sensitive sites in Riyadh and Aramco facilities in Yanbu. The United States advising Americans to reconsider travel to the region. As artificial intelligence panic grows, one prominent Trump advisor urging the administration not to overreact.
3: Anthropic CEO Dario Amodei warns that advanced AI may pose serious risks. But David Sachs pushes back, arguing companies shouldn't use fear to demand cartels or government approval before launching products. Sachs says existing antitrust and product liability laws are enough, and that Washington should avoid unnecessary regulation. The bigger danger, he says, may be falling behind China. For President Trump, the message is simple. Keep America innovating and let Congress handle the rest. Richard Boyd reporting.
0: The White House says its government-wide fraud crackdown is delivering major results for major American taxpayers. Bernie Bennett has more.
4: The Trump administration's fiscal year 2026 task force docket reports some $245 billion in estimated fraud recovery since January of 2025. Officials say just under $63 billion in fraud was stopped on an annualized basis, with $59 billion recovered through indictments and settlements. The docket lists 25 documented actions, including charges, suspensions, and new policies. Bernie Bennett reporting.
0: And a big Sunday night football matchup, Kansas City and Indianapolis. In overtime in Kansas City, the Chiefs pull it out in overtime over the Colts, 33-30. More on these stories from townhall.com.
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0: The Texas Department of Transportation has paused issuing permits for flock cameras and other automated license plate readers along state roads.
24: The decision, directed by Governor Greg Abbott, doesn't affect cameras already installed. The agency confirmed the pause on Thursday. The cameras scan vehicles to compile license plate data, raising privacy concerns. Abbott's late August order blocked state funding for these cameras, leading to hundreds being shut down. City councils and county commissions have also unplugged cameras due to privacy concerns and misuse by law enforcement. Keith Peters reporting.
0: Archaeologists in San Antonio doing excavation work have apparently found a second Battle of the Alamo cannonball connected to the 1836 conflict with Mexico. The cannonball appears to be largely undisturbed since that battle nearly two centuries ago. News at townhall.com. James Tallarico's lead in the Texas Senate may not be as strong as the media suggests. And new questions are putting his campaign under pressure. Bob Agnew with details.
25: Some political observers are challenging a Siena poll showing Tallarico ahead of Ken Paxton, citing its small sample size. They question Tallarico's claims of rejecting billionaire and dark money, pointing to high dollar donors and Hollywood fundraisers. And an undercover video appears to show a pro-Tallarico PAC paying organizers $25 per voter contacted, raising possible legal concerns. Paxton is demanding answers as the Texas Senate battle heats up. Bob Agnew reporting.
0: Several of the nation's largest left-leaning voter engagement and racial justice organizations facing steep funding shortfalls, staffing cutbacks.
5: their financial woes surfacing just as voting is getting underway in the midterm election. 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
13: Contact us from Colorado. We have Terry Bussey at a Law Enforcement Talk Radio Show. Terry's son was murdered, and before that, her husband was killed in a motorcycle accident. Her son's killers were prosecuted. One was acquitted. The other two took plea deals. She's here to talk about her recovery, the grief that she still goes through, and life afterwards. She's authored the book, 13 Days of Silence, The Murder of Riley James. And her website is terrybussey.com. That's TERRIBUSSE.com. Terry, thanks for being a guest on the Law Enforcement Talk Radio Show, talking about a horrific story.
26: Thank you for having me. I really appreciate you giving me this platform to talk about Riley and, you know, what it's like living in the after.
13: And a lot of people don't get this. So, and I'm lucky, you know, my daughters, let me rephrase that. I went through a lot of trauma, a lot of crime, a lot of violence, some of it directed at me as a police officer. There was far more killings than people realize. And I somehow think that I'm immune to that, but I'm not. And no one really is, are they?
26: No, they're not. And I think that you're in a unique position like I was. You know, I'm a retired paramedic. I was a corrections officer for a while and firefighter. I never expected to be on the other side of this. And I think that's where my whole, you know, life-changing events happened. Just all of a sudden having empathy for sure because of our jobs, but all of a sudden being this other person.
13: Did anything in your experience or training prepare you for this? Because I think the answer's got to be no.
26: I think the only answer I have is the compartmentalization that we do with our job is the only thing that prepared me. And that's almost in a negative way. You know, all of a sudden it happens and then you don't have time to deal with it. So you push it down. And I think that let me be in survival mode. So whether or not that's an answer, it helped me.
13: I think that compartmentalization, and I'm some people tell me that I'm really good at that, that serves a protective mode so I don't get overwhelmed. And as the older I get, the more I push those memories out. So, but this is like a raw wound all the time because I can pick up the phone and call my daughters anytime. You can't do that.
26: Oh, you know what? And just so you said that, I had somebody message me yesterday that had their kid's name spelled the same as Riley. And my phone said, possibly from Riley. It broke me just to see that. You know, and those are things that you don't know unless you're in the moment, things that'll take you sideways.
13: Well, let's talk about a little bit of story, because first of all, you've got two stories I want to talk about. The death of your husband in a motorcycle accident. By the way, I rode a motorcycle from the time I was 19 up until just about 60, which is a few years ago. I sold it because I'd never been in an accident. And I had the question nagging in my head, do I want to recuperate from a motorcycle accident at almost 60 years of age? The answer was no.
26: The answer is no.
13: And by the way, I'm fair-skinned and I sunburn and all that stuff in Florida. It's overrated. I've done every motorcycle-related thing there is. I don't see the appeal to it anymore. But your husband was killed in a motorcycle accident. How old were you when that occurred?
26: I was 42, and we just had our youngest child was 7 months old and then a three-year-old. And then, of course, my other kids were older, but those were the two we had together. He was retired from the military, a combat veteran. That man thought he wasn't going to come home from overseas, and then to be this happening was a surprise.
13: And that's part of the problem. And I always tell people, listen, people in cars hit UPS buses and trucks. They're not going to look out for motorcycles. And we can get into that. But here's the thing. My wife and I, I'm in my late 60s. She's in her early 60s. And we start planning our lives, what we want to live like, what we're going to look like, what to be visualizing, being on the front porch, all that stuff. Laughing, sipping tea, and telling people, hey, get off my yard, kid, all that stuff. But that wasn't in the cards for you, was it?
26: No, and that's another thing that I still, even though I'm in a healthy, good relationship now, today, I still wake up annoyed that I'm not sitting on the front porch on the 5 acres looking at our cows and chickens that my husband and I had planned. That's a whole nother life. Like, I look at those pictures and I grieve the life that woman thought she was going to have, because that's extremely different from the life I'm having now. Not that I'm sad. It's just different.
13: It's different. And I get that. And by the way, I think that comes with age, an older guy. I understand the concept of you planning for a life, because that's a lot of physical, it's a lot of mental stuff. It's also a lot of financial stuff. And you were kind of robbed of that. But that doesn't mean you compare the relationship you're in now to that one and say this one's bad because of that.
26: Yeah, no, it's not. And you're completely right. Like I said, I'm also thankful that I found a mature man that is comfortable me still being in love with my husband, knowing that I'm a widow. There wasn't a divorce. He understands it's my girl's father. I think it takes a real strong man to be that person in my life, and I'm really appreciative of him.
13: Well, I'm glad you said that, but it also takes a really strong woman to go through this. And you've been through not just the death of your husband in your early 40s in an accident, but you had your son murdered. And those two things right there, we're not supposed to encounter any of that stuff. In theory, it should be, look, I die before my wife because that's the way things are. And nothing bad should ever happen to me, even though bad stuff has happened. I still think somehow I'm immune to that. Did you think that Terry was immune to really bad stuff happening, or was this something you thought might be a possibility for you?
26: Well, I thought after my husband was killed that my immunity had grown. I'd had enough and that I should be safe because I'd already had other things, you know, my parents had passed, just other normal things. So I felt like, I was like, that's it. That's when they say they only, you know, test you as much as you can withhold. I was like, that seems like max capacity. So,
13: yeah. What Sue will say, I gave it the office. I'm not doing it anymore. I don't need to do it anymore. And the chances of lightning striking twice in the same spot are pretty slim, but that doesn't mean it doesn't happen.
26: Right. Yeah, I feel like I keep winning these 1% lotteries that I don't want to win.
13: And here you are. And you wrote the book, but we'll talk about the book a little bit later on. 13 Days of Silence, the Murder of Riley James. Your website is terrybusse.com. It's spelled TERIBUSSE.com. Is it safe to say that, I'm not sure how to say this in a way that's going to be appropriate, so I'm just going to blurt it out there. It's kind of like ripping the bandaid off. There's no way, a polite way of saying this is what's going to happen in your life.
26: Right. No, there's not. And when you say that, just ripping the band-aid off, I feel like that's how I have to live. I can't dance around telling people what's happened. It makes people uncomfortable, but I feel like it's disingenuous to just pretend it wasn't a big thing or pretend it wasn't hard. I mean, after I lost my husband, I became an alcoholic, you know, and that's how I dealt with it, because I could compartmentalize so well, and I'd done it for 25 years. When he died, there was no reserve. I couldn't just put that in the normal box that I was putting things in. So I had to find a way to deal with it. And drinking, it's kind of a part of our culture anyways, has sad to say, but I became an alcoholic, and that's how I dealt with shutting my brain off at night.
13: Well, Terry, let's look at it this way. I've been a sober guy for 35 years. So the alcohol became a problem. I self-medicated with that. It became a monster in and of itself. And to this day, I tell people all the time, I, to this day, do not understand the correlation with trauma and alcohol. But for me, it's like throwing gasoline on a fire. It's no good way to look at it or deal with it. We're talking with Terry Bussey. 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
16: You know, Ronald Reagan believed self-government required something that government could never replace, responsibility in the hands of the people. In his 1981 inaugural address, Reagan warned against the idea that America had become too complicated to be governed by its citizens. Reagan asked, "If no one among us is capable of governing himself, then who among us has the capacity to govern someone else?" For Reagan, limited government was not about having no government. It was about remembering where responsibility begins, with individuals, families, communities, and the people themselves. Because when government assumes every responsibility, citizens gradually surrender their own. Self-government asks more of us than dependence ever will. And freedom requires a people willing to govern themselves before asking government to do it for them.
17: For nearly 3,000 years, Homer's The Iliad has shaped the Western imagination. 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
1: 1.1, The Answer.

0: something pretty powerful that I think we need to examine a little bit later on. I think it does a disservice to you, makes people uncomfortable, and really does a disservice to those loved ones that we lost.
1: Yeah, I have my own issues. I wish I had met a gentleman like you, the police officer that notified me. The reason the book's called 13 Days of Silence is it took 13 days for them to call asking if they knew, if I knew where my son was, to get a notification that he was dead. In hindsight, they'd already had his body, so it's a little frustrating. And these are people I worked with in a county I worked within, so I expected a little more. But that's neither here nor there. I wish the Band-Aid would have been ripped off, yes.
0: We were told we would never do death notifications by phone. In the homicide detectives did all the time, but Wales did it in person. And as soon as we know, as soon as they were identified, we'd get the death notification done. I really don't understand it. And that we can go into, I think it's more important to talk about your son, Riley, is what happened. But I was of the mindset that I expected more from my agency, and I sometimes expected too much.
1: I think that's it. Our own expectations lead to our greatest disappointments. That's something I learned in sobriety pretty well. You know, I don't know why I expected more. I did expect someone to be there, even if they couldn't be there. I fully expected them to get a hold of the local police department and have them come knock on my door. And it was a phone call, you know.
0: Terry, let's talk about that notification. First of all, you got a phone call. Mm-hmm. Did you have any questions about the whereabouts of your son before then?
1: No. Riley was in Kansas City. I was in Cleveland. He was living his best life, doing what kids do, getting in a little bit of trouble, but keeping it, you know, he was a good boy. He was a good son, I'll say. I had just talked to him via text 2 days before this. It was Valentine's weekend. It was also Super Bowl weekend. So we just had a conversation about both of those. I got a phone call from a friend saying the police department was looking for me, my old neighbor. That's neither here nor there, but got a hold of them. They said, hey, we're just looking for your son. It's about a car we found out in the county. And I thought that was strange, but it could be, right? That's fine. And I said, no, honestly, I hadn't seen him or talked to him. I said, but I'll give him the message. And I did. And that was the end of it. And I sent him a text message and said, hey, cops are looking for you. Literally, kind of funny, like, don't know what you did, but here it is. And then I went about my life. The next day, I got a phone call back from them. And mind you, I'm not dumb at this point. I'm like, they've called me 2 days in a row looking for my son. I specifically asked this detective, is Riley okay or is he in trouble? And he said, no, we just want to talk to him about a car. And that was it. And I'll tell you what the car was. The car was found out in the county, fully engulfed in flames with the body in the trunk. Mm-hmm. So they'd already had my son's body at this point. I now know it was identified by some of the necklaces that he had on. They knew that. So what they were looking for, maybe they didn't know it was Riley. They were looking either for me to turn him in because they thought he'd killed this person and put them there, or maybe to verify it was him. Those were the two things. I just felt like they could have communicated things better. Because I didn't find out from them about the fire. That came through next 24 hours later. Now people calling me, you know, from the town. So it never came from the police department. I never learned from them what happened to my son.
0: Was the body in the trunk your son?
1: Yes.
0: And I really want to focus on knowing him as an individual beforehand. The manner of death is not important. Is important to me.
1: No, it's important to say because I struggled with it for 18 months. I literally prayed for things like, God, I hope they shot my son before they put him in that trunk. Those are the life things that happen and where your brain goes. Because if they didn't, in the career that I was in, I had been around a trunk that had popped where someone was alive in the back of it. And it is animalistic. You know when someone's alive versus someone's dead when they're set on fire. And they did not tell me that my son was shot, and they certainly could have, and they didn't. And I'm here to say, thankfully, my son was shot. Whether or not he was dead, I hope he was unresponsive.
0: One of the things, and I don't want to go into graphic details, but one of the things, and I'm not a medical examiner, but we did encounter that quite often. One of the things to look for is the presence of ash or soot in the lungs, which would leave someone to believe that they were still alive and breathing in the results of fire. Yes. If that's not there, that's usually an indicator that they were dead beforehand, which sounds like your case.
1: He was burned beyond, and not to be graphic, he literally was ashes. His core body was about there. He had no limbs left. He had nothing. The fire was that intense.
0: How old was he when he was killed?
1: 21.
0: By the way, that's a very, very young person.

0: person that literally is supposed to have the whole life in front of them. We talked about your life with your first husband.
1: Yeah.
0: You think it's going to be and visiting grandkids and all that stuff.
1: Yep. Yeah. You mentioned that grandkids. Shoot, that's a whole nother thing that comes up when I see women that were in his life in a good way now are married with children. Those are other like grief things that come at you that are not in a book and people don't talk about it enough. That hurts. And it's not, I'm happy for them. Truly I am, but I'm sad for what I miss out on and like what I know Riley's missing out on.
0: Is it safe to say that, and by the way, what year was this that he was murdered?
1: 2022.
0: So that was not that long ago. I would think, earlier I said in the conversation, I pick up the phone anytime and call my daughters. So this is still a fresh wound as far as I'm concerned. And time-wise, is that a fair assessment for you?
1: For sure. It is. It's just, and especially because the sentencing is less than 2 years old, you know, it's all pretty fresh and it's, and now you and the, well, I assume a lot of people that listen to this show are professionals or in our profession, and we don't feel a lot of things. And I'm telling you, I've only started to feel a lot of things in the last 6 months, and it's uncomfortable, but it makes me finally to a point where I can be genuinely sad instead of having to shut it off. And it's hard and I don't like it, but I'm also glad that I can finally like have that side of being Riley's mom, not just being a retired paramedic, you know.
0: Well, and by the way, there's an old saying, I can't take credit for this. The good news is you have feelings. The bad news is you have feelings. So, and people used to ask me all the time, they still do, how you feeling? Are you happy or is angry? There's no in between. It's like, and I still don't get very far from that. So we're talking with Terry Bussey.
1: I have a new comeback for you. I want to tell you a new comeback. You can say you feel with your fingers.
0: We'll do that when we come back. She is author of the book, 13 Days of Silence, The Murder of Riley James. Her website is terrybussey.com. That's spelled TERRIBUSSE.com. 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We will be right back.
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5: With SRN News, I'm John Scott. President Trump creating a new AI force and plans to appoint an artificial intelligence czar to oversee the effort. The goal, to protect America's leadership in AI while making sure the industry does not engage in harmful or illegal practices. Republicans are leading into the final stretch of the midterm election campaign with a historic financial advantage, and party leaders say that momentum could help them expand their majority in the House of Representatives. The National Republican Congressional Committee announcing it raised $13.5 million in August, outraising its Democratic counterpart, the Democratic Congressional Campaign Committee, by $1.5 million. President Trump proposing to transform a planned memorial arch near the Lincoln Memorial into what he describes as a high-capacity military and security facility for the nation's capital. This is SRN News.
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0: Fred is from Colorado. We have Terry Bussey on the Law Enforcement Talk Radio Show. Her son was murdered. Her husband was killed before that in a motorcycle accident. Her son's killers were prosecuted. One was acquitted. The other two took plea deals. We'll talk about that, why it's important in a few moments. She's here to talk about her recovery, her life after, deal with grief. She's authored the book, 13 Days of Silence, The Murder of Riley James. The website is terrybussey.com. It's spelled TERRIBUSSE.com. Terry, I think it's safe to say that you're going to carry this, effects of this, to the day you die. That's part of your story. And there's really no way of separating the two. And I'm a father, and it's different, but it's different than being a mother. It's totally different.
1: It is. And I've said often now, only in reflection, that when my husband was killed, it changed my life. When my son was murdered, it changed what I was going to do with the rest of my life. And it did. You know, I got sober after being drunk. I was only 6 months sober when my son was murdered. And probably the only reason that I was able to stay sober after that was that he was the first person I saw when I got back from recovery. And the last picture I have of me and him together is that day. And he was so proud of me and the smile on his face. And it was a perfect moment. And I'm stubborn enough to hurt more than I want to not let alcohol rob me of that memory.
0: I agree. Because it steals a lot of things. And I've become a person I don't want to be. That's the reality of when I drink, it's nothing really bad happens. It's not like some people, but I'm the guy you don't want to be with. And I'm really the guy that I'm ashamed of. That's the part for me was I became deeply ashamed of who I was.
1: Yeah, I wasn't a good person. I was a blackout drunk. And so I became a horrible human because I went from having good morals and not drinking and driving to pouring a drink in the morning and putting my daughters in the car. Like that's right. What alcohol did to me. It stripped away my morals and my integrity. And it made me be someone I was not proud of. But I turned it around and I'm 5 years sober now. And, you know, it's not because of Riley, but in spite of Riley, I stay sober. And
0: well, I think that's the gift we give back.
1: Yeah,
0: whether our children are still alive or not. And unfortunately, he is not with us. He was 21 when he was killed. And you said earlier in the conversation, this happened in a different part of the United States, right?
1: Mm-hmm. Yeah, in Kansas City.
0: He was in Kansas City and you were in the Cleveland area?
1: Yeah, in Cleveland.
0: So that means you have to wind up going to court. They had three people prosecuted and one was acquitted and two took plea deals. Am I correct?
1: Yeah, and it's a little more than that. And I'll be very honest, you know, my son wasn't all angels. There was cannabis. He was selling weed. And it was legal in Oklahoma and illegal in Kansas. And he took advantage of a situation. And that's what he did. And he did it for a long time. He was killed by people he considered friends. Uh-huh. They robbed him ultimately of, they didn't want to pay him back. And they robbed him for a very, not a lot of money, a few thousand dollars. And they chose to buy drugs off the black market. Why I tell you that and why that's important is that is the only reason they're in jail right now, because of RICO charges. Because they went across state lines, the prosecution chose to pursue that because it was the only second level RICO charge in the state of Kansas. So it was a big deal then to get this conviction. And they did. And the kid was not, during the trial, he was not convicted of murder because they did a terrible job prosecuting the case. I don't need to speak bad of it. If you read the book, it will point it out to you without saying anything negative. But they were charged. He was found guilty on the RICO charges, which got him 28 years in prison on drug charges. And then the two, of course, they did take the deal.
0: And did you just got a notification from the courts about this?
1: I did. I just found out that he appealed the conviction, the RICO charge. The court upheld the conviction, but they have... they're reconvening for the time served. He was considered a tier two felon because he wasn't a good kid, because he had prior things. They're saying that he shouldn't have been that. He should have been something else. So we're looking at maybe he's at 190 months for that RICO charge, maybe being dropped down to 150 months. So he's still going to be in jail for over 20 years. But, you know, that's what they get. You know, I understand wholeheartedly the double jeopardy, right? I get that. But at the same time, being on this other side, I'm like, yeah, but they can appeal it till the day they die. You know what I mean? You get one chance on one side, but you get a million chances on the other side. And I'm not here to debate that per se, but as a mom, it feels saddening to me. It makes me annoyed.
0: Well, the question I get, and this is people, I always say this, people say this, well, at least they got justice. They got some sort of closure in court. And I always say that there's no such thing as justice and there's no such thing as closure. Am I wrong?
1: No, I don't think that at all. But what it did do for me is it made me realize they have a job to do, and that's what they did. They did not care about, I feel, they didn't care about me or they didn't care about my son. They cared about doing a job, which is what they're hired to do, and they did get conviction. You know, so on their end, I do think they were successful. But if you look up either of those boys' name or my son's name, they're not tied to a homicide, and there's no one responsible for his murder. So there has been no justice.
0: So the... You and I already know the answer to this. There's no gotcha, I feel good moment after this is all over with.
1: No, the only way I got that was my book I turned into a screenplay, and in the end of the screenplay, I got them. So I did feel, you know, and that screenplay actually is doing good and it's been recognized and I'm going to Norway for it. So that makes me I don't know how it does, but it gives me some sort of relief.
0: Does any of this feel like, and I'm trying to struggle for words to word this the right way, does any of this feel like it happened to someone else and not you?
1: Man, I feel like it's a different lifetime. I feel like I've lived so many lifetimes, and I wish it happened to somebody else, but then I almost don't wish this on anybody else. There was times during the trial I wished that I was parents. Because their kid was still alive.
0: Right.
1: You know, there was a time where I was like, well, I hope my son murdered someone because we can work with that because he's still alive. And those are the things that your mind does. Your mind finds hope in really weird places that you wouldn't think it would. You know, all of a sudden,
0: I want to address something that a lot of listeners probably have misconception about. And I blame Hollywood a lot for this, but we have what we call people live at-risk lifestyles, and that's a term we use. And we use this quite often, prostitutions or sex workers, being involved in the drug game, all that stuff puts you at risk for extreme violence. That does not mean we don't treat the case seriously. We do. But the prosecution, you had the best, I'm going to phrase this, as a police. You bring the case that you have, the evidence you have, to the prosecution. What they do with it is totally beyond your control. And a lot of times we would argue with the prosecutors, and you would never see that as a parent. You'd never see that, but we want you to try the case and have the jury or judge in whatever case they decide guilt or not.
1: Yeah, and I feel like that didn't happen. I felt like in hindsight, I can see a lot of things that maybe in the moment I didn't see clearly. When I went in to speak with them for the first time, they had laid out all of this stuff, and like Woody talked before, the tears and their past convictions, and they kept showing me all this stuff and talking about this RICO case. And I was like, okay, cool. I thought that was an addition to murder. I found out later it's hard to prove murder.
0: It's difficult. It's very difficult.
1: And they chose to go with a case they thought they could win, and they did. And I get that, but it doesn't make it right. And the other thing that Hollywood brings in, there's no phone call talking to me, hey, Miss Bussie, we're going to give a deal to these kids. Do you care? No, I didn't find out about deals until the trial, because I would have rather them been on trial.
0: In theory, there's supposed to be notification. The victim's family is supposed to be advised, and they're supposed to have input. Quite often they don't. We're talking with Terry Bussie. Her son was murdered. She's a member of the prosecution of the three killers. One was acquitted. Two took plea deals. Or before that, her husband was killed in a motorcycle accident. She's authored the book 13 Days of Silence, The Murder of Riley James. Her website is terrybussie.com. It's spelled TERRIBUSSE.com. 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

0: Return our conversation with Terry Bussey on the Law Enforcement Talk Radio Show. 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She's author of the book, 13 Days of Silence, The Murder of Riley James, which we'll talk about in a little bit. Her son, Riley, was murdered. Her husband was killed before that in a motorcycle accident. Her son's killers were prosecuted. One was acquitted. The other two took plea deals. And she's here to tell him her life. And all I can think of is, and this is an overused word, and I apologize in advance if it sounds corny, but grief. I don't know of another word that really comes close to this.
1: Yeah, I had to realize that grief, what I thought grief was and what grief actually is for me are two different things. It took me a long time recently, within the last year, to realize that grief and joy or happiness or living life can live hand in hand. They're right. Not competing for the same lane in my life. They are, it's like a track that you run on. They're two lanes next to each other, and that's okay. And once I realized that, and I realized I wasn't doing a disservice to my husband for being in a new healthy relationship, I wasn't doing a disservice to Riley for creating new memories with my other children. You know, it took a while to get there, but once I got there and became more happy and realized that, you know, you have to move on. I still have children looking at me. My youngest daughter is 10 and I have a 14-year-old. I'm still, so you also have to realize, not only did I lose my husband and my brother, they lost their, or my son, they lost their dad and their brother. So I still have to be a person they can turn to and be a productive citizen for them. Because they have just as many bad days, you know, and are upset and sad and not the word to feel with it, or, you know, they don't know what to say or do. So I find that I didn't do the best thing when my husband was killed. You know, I didn't process anything. I turned to alcohol. And now with Riley, I'm doing more. Writing the book is one thing. I've wrote several other books about grief and recovery. And I'm proud to say that they have been included in psychiatric hospital and recovery centers as literature for people to use. And that's just stuff based on my own life, you know? And I feel that the only way for me, the only way for my son's legacy to outlive the headlines was for me to do something, and I had to. So I created a scholarship in his name, and that gives me purpose. That gives me drive to keep doing things in his name and the books and all the proceeds, because I felt weird making money off of his death. So all the money from that goes into this scholarship. And I feel like that's where I'm at, is I have to show my girls first and foremost that there's life after this. And in doing that, I have made other people see that there's life after grief. And it's not just people lose other things and have grief for different reasons. But when I hear someone else say, thank you for making me feel like I'm not alone, then all of the discomfort that I feel in talking about things or writing about things makes it worth it. And I'm happy to do it at this point, you know, put myself out there, because maybe it's because I'm a paramedic and a healer and want to help people. I didn't know those correlations would happen, but now I can sit here and see that that's what I'm doing.
0: Two things you said, and one, I'm going to ask these both in a form of question. Number one, grief, you can be happy and grief at the same time. I think that anger is a normal part of the grief process. Were you an angry person?
1: Yes, I'm still angry sometimes at a dead man. I tell you, and I'm not, I say that, but I get angry that Tom's gone. I get angry. I was angry through the trial that I had to do all that by myself. I'm still mad sometimes when the girls are upset that their dad's gone, you know, angry is probably on that third track, you know, on the racing thing there, where I'm always going to feel that.
0: And that's not necessarily a bad thing, because I believe that keeps me going, and that anger is part of the fuel that drives me. The other thing is, let's go into your book. You've been through a tremendous amount, and God forbid most people that are listening will not go through what you went through. And I think I already know the answer to this question. Is this cathartic for you? Is this putting a purpose to your pain?
1: It is. And I think that's the only way that I can do it, because I can't numb it anymore. So I have to do something constructive with it, or else it just sits in my head and causes tornadoes of chaos. And that's not good for anybody, that I've learned. So it does. I feel, you know, had I not written the book, there was a lot of things that I didn't remember, just due to, you know, trauma memories. You don't remember a lot of things, but I took notes throughout it. So I was able to sort of relive it, but more in a controlled environment where I could process some things and think about things not as angry as I was during the trial. So it is therapeutic for me. And then just when you write a book, you get reviews and you get people and you become more of a public profile. And I do get some negative things, but I also get a lot of positive things. And that's what it's all about, just for someone else to see a perspective they didn't see before, or to understand something they didn't see, or to feel seen when they felt like they weren't seen before. That all is fueling my fire right now. And it's why I do a lot of things. I'm an advocate now for grief. You know, I try to make resources handy for people going through homicide things. You know, there's just not enough out there. And until you're in it, you don't know. You're like, gosh, how do I write a, you know, victim impact statement? Just things. So I try really hard.
0: I don't have the answer to those questions. And I've been through, I can't even begin to tell you how many homicides I was involved in. During my police career, it was literally countless. And I was on scene where I would say 15-year-old boys took their last breaths because they shorted their drug dealer. It wasn't they were competition or they were hit by someone else. It was their own people that hit them. And people would gather around like it was free entertainment. There's certain songs. One of them is from this group Ace of Base that I call the murder song. My wife hears that, she turns it down, because every homicide I went to for 2 years, that song was playing.
1: It's funny, the music is definitely, my son sent me a song 2 months before he was murdered, not as if like it wasn't foreshadowing anything, but basically a song where he says, "Mom, I'm trying, I'm going to get my act together. Thank you for loving me through these difficult years," basically. And at the time, I didn't hear that song for what it was. But when I reheard it, I can't listen to it now.
0: No, I've turned into the old softy. The older I get, the exterior might look pretty crusty, but inside there's maybe it's like a Twinkie's been out in the sun too long. Inside is still there's a really soft spot, and I protect that at all costs. Something you said earlier about being in helping professions, I've found it is much, much easier for me to help other people than it is to stick my hand out and ask others for help and accept help from others. Is that fair for you?
1: Yes. And yes, 1,000%. I would rather give anything I'm creating or doing away than try to market it, because that makes me uncomfortable, although it's part of the business. But I love to give it away, and I love to get there. You know, I do a lot of speaking tours and things like that, and not just in public, but in recovery centers. And I'm happy to give my knowledge away if it helps one person. And that's all I can do. Service is key to my sobriety. It's key to making me have purpose, because I just can't think that my son was taken away. And, you know, as a cliche, I'm sure it's on a poster on a wall somewhere. And like you said, pain out of purpose, or you're resilient or anything. I don't know. I'm just Riley's mom. And I don't want you to look up his name and read the headlines. I want you to look up his name and see his scholarship or see the other stuff. And that's what I'm doing.
0: I'm just a guy struggling sometimes, and sometimes I do really well with it, and sometimes not so much, but we'll have our moments. I want to go to your website, terrybussey.com. You mentioned you wrote many books. Are they all available there?
1: Yeah, most of them are. You can get them all off Amazon. I've written books with my children that are children's books, and those are just on Amazon. They don't quite have a space around the murder and stuff like that.
0: Well, the website is TERIBUSSE.com. That's TerryBussey.com. And she's authored the book, 13 Days of Silence, The Murder of Riley James. And I want to thank you for sharing a very difficult conversation with those who listen to Law Enforcement Talk Radio Show. Very much appreciated.
1: Yeah, thank you. I'm glad to be here. And I just want to say, like I said, I don't mean to bash anybody. I know it's a difficult job. I know you guys have a hard job, and I know that a job was done, and at the end of the day, I am thankful that they were in prison. As we talked before, you know, my expectations are just different, and that's what I have to live with. And, you know, it's a tough job, and not enough people do it.
0: 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We've got more great guests heading your way next week. Until then, I'm John J. Wiley. 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
8: News this hour from Town Hall, I'm John Scott. Two of the world's most powerful leaders meet in Washington this week.
9: President Trump is scheduled to host Chinese President Xi at the White House this Thursday. He's expected to greet him as his plane lands at Joint Base Andrews on Wednesday. Topics to be discussed between the two world leaders reportedly include trade, Iran, oil, and AI.
8: That's correspondent Laura Winters. President Trump says his plans for a memorial arch will include a military facility. More from Jennifer King.
10: President Trump is now saying the 250-foot triumphal arch he wants to build in Washington will also serve a defense purpose. In a social media post, he says it would become a top-grade military complex able to store ammunition and host drones and snipers on the roof and plaza areas. He claims to be acting at the, quote, strong request of the military. The U.S. Commission of Fine Arts approved the arch proposal this week, but it faces legal opposition. Three Vietnam veterans and an architectural historian have filed a lawsuit to stop construction, saying the project lacks required congressional authorization and would block sight lines between the Lincoln Memorial and Arlington National Cemetery. Jennifer King, Washington.
8: President Trump creating a new AI force and plans to appoint an artificial intelligence czar to oversee the effort. The goal to protect America's leadership in AI while making sure the industry does not engage in harmful or illegal practices. Republicans heading into the final stretch of the midterm election campaign with a historic financial advantage. And party leaders say that momentum could help them expand their majority in the House of Representatives. The National Republican Congressional Committee announcing it raised $13.5 million in August, outraising its Democratic counterpart, the Democratic Congressional Campaign Committee, by $1.5 million during the month. More on these stories from townhall.com.
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8: A lawsuit claims four AI developers agreed to a coordinated shutdown effort. Correspondent Mike Hippen with the update.
12: The lawsuit claims leading AI companies made an illegal deal to slow the pace of development. The lawsuit names Anthropic, OpenAI, SpaceX AI, and Google. It alleges they agreed to coordinate slowdown efforts and that doing so reduces the value consumers get for paid AI subscriptions. The four named plaintiffs all pay for AI subscriptions. The lawsuit says on September 12th, Anthropic CEO Dario Amodei published an essay urging industry-wide cooperation on decelerating advancements in favor of enhanced safety measures. It says the leaders of the four companies publicly responded in agreement. Representatives for those companies have not commented. I'm Mike Hempen.
8: News and analysis at townhall.com. Warren Buffett stepping down as chairman of Berkshire Hathaway after leading the $1 trillion conglomerate for more than six decades.
13: Warren Buffett is taking on a new role as chairman emeritus of Berkshire Hathaway after serving as chairman since 1970. His son Howard will become the company's new chairman as part of a long-planned succession. The 96-year-old, known to many financial market followers as the Oracle of Omaha, will remain a director. Buffett says he's confident with CEO Greg Abel and his son Howard as they lead Berkshire Hathaway. In a letter to shareholders, Buffett said he still has the best job in the world and that he's never felt better about what comes next. I'm Marcela Sanchez.
8: At the time of his resignation, the 90...
14: Foundations of Freedom, a look at America's founding principles and the leaders who shaped our nation.
15: You know, Ronald Reagan believed self-government required something that government could never replace, responsibility in the hands of the people. In his 1981 inaugural address, Reagan warned against the idea that America had become too complicated to be governed by its citizens. Reagan asked, "If no one among us is capable of governing himself, then who among us has the capacity to govern someone else?" For Reagan, limited government was not about having no government. It was about remembering where responsibility begins, with individuals, families, communities, and the people themselves. Because when government assumes every responsibility, citizens gradually surrender their own. Self-government asks more of us than dependence ever will. And freedom requires a people willing to govern themselves before asking government to do it for them.
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16: They will levy your bank account and garnish your wages. Don't wait for that to happen. I'm not telling you these things to scare you. I'm telling you so you can benefit from my years of experience. Now is the time to act. 888-557-4020.

0: There we go. Cross it over the midnight hour in the Mountain Time. Welcome into Monday, the greatest day of the week. Hey, not sure where's the price of fuel going this week? Shall we flip a coin, see where things are? Right after the president last week said that Ukrainian President Zelensky and Russian President Putin agreed that they would stop attacking energy infrastructure in the respective countries. Well, that all changed once again as Ukraine hits Moscow's main refinery. Ukrainian drones struck the Kapalkinya oil refinery early September 20th. Yeah, that's the capital's primary fuel supplier, a plant that processes about 280,000 barrels of crude daily and feeds much of the city's gas and diesel. Of course, as I said, the president had just announced that Ukraine and Russia had agreed to stop hitting energy facilities. Yeah, this is driving a global diesel shortage. Obviously, neither side has fully stopped. But we know Ukraine has spent months targeting Russian refineries. Yeah, the campaign has cut processing capacity, forced Moscow to restrict gas and diesel exports, added pressure to the world energy markets already strained by other conflicts. Kyiv treats these sites as legitimate wartime targets that fund and fuel Russia's war. But Washington sees the same strikes as a problem for American drivers and global supply. The latest hit on Moscow's main refinery shows the gap remains wide, diesel prices stay high, and the war over energy infrastructure just continues. All right, y'all, let's see. Brain Dead, what's going on? How was your weekend, or did you have a weekend?
1: It was a lot better than today, because right about now I would be almost to the warehouse and ready to say, you know what I want to say, but anyway, real quick, before we get talking about NASCAR, did you happen to see the news that Hooters Restaurant, I'll get that right here in a minute.
0: Restaurant.
1: Is making a movie. Did you happen to read this?
0: I did not. No, sir.
1: Yeah, I could say a few things, but you get kicked off the air, but yeah, I found that kind of interesting. They're taking auditions, so, I mean, Anyway, yeah. But NHRA, the U.S. 131 Nationals, has postponed the elimination round. They're going to try to hold today because of all the rain and whatnot. And speaking of that, if the people in Michigan don't want any rain, please, we'd love to have some. I mean, we're forgetting what rain even feels like anymore. So, but Logano won the race Saturday night at Bristol. That was a really good race. That was a really, really good race that NASCAR needed, and I'll get more into that in a minute. Larson was second, and Carson Hocevar was third, and Larson now has a one-point lead over Denny Hamlin. 1 point. Like I said before, this is Denny Hamlin's championship to lose. And we're going to some good tracks that he does really good at. And Kansas is one of them, if I remember right, because the Toyotas have been phenomenal on the mile-and-a-half tracks this year. The Logano rocketed up to third, followed by Christopher Bell and Ty Gibbs. So, let's see. Shelton Creed won the Friday night O'Reilly Series race. Now he has an 11-point lead over Justin Allgaier. Now, you remember the race last weekend at Gateway, remember the pit road crash?
0: Yes.
1: Well, NASCAR said, I think it was Thursday, that they're going to go out this week to examine how to make the pit road safer. And the only thing I could think of is take that pit wall and move it back about 12 feet. That's about going to be about the best way you can do it. Not where the teams are, but the outside wall. That's going to be about the best thing to happen. But they did hold a memorial for Kyle Busch before the race, and Samantha got up there and said a few words and whatnot. And I thought there for the longest time Ty Gibbs was going to win that race. And how fitting and ironic that it would have been at Bristol, the Kyle's better tracks anyway. But no, you're talking about the WWE match they had after the race, though.
2: Yes.
1: Let's rewind a little bit here. Now, Blaney said in the interview after leaving the care center, he said that he's tired of Carson Hocevar and he's planning on doing something about it that night. So there was the intent right there to do something. And NASCAR didn't even bother to step in. Instead of taking Blaney and showing him to the tunnel and leave the track, he got in his hauler and I guess just decided to get in his little temper tantrum outfit and decided he wanted to, you know, remember the Dale Earnhardt saga from many, many, many a year ago.
2: Mm-hmm.
1: And if you go look at the accident, you'll see that Hocevar has the lower line. He has the line. Blaney comes down on top of him.
2: Trying to block.
1: Blaney wrecks himself.
2: He tried to block, right?
1: No, he wasn't trying to block. Wrong place, wrong time. Blaney just came down on top of him, and one thing led to another. That's pretty much it. I didn't see no blocking because there is no rule in the rule book that says you got to back out of it and let the guy down in front of you.
2: Mm-hmm.
1: No. I mean, yes, it is gentlemanlike, and yes, it is professional, they will say it, but still, though, Hocevar just held his line. I mean, you're both racing for a championship here. You would try to want to at least be acknowledgeable of the other people around him. My only question is, on the radio, did the spotter not say bumper, bumper, bumper, you know, or door or whatever, to get him to understand that, hey, there's somebody beside you. Yeah, you don't have an outside mirror like we do, but you can see Blaney just coming down the track trying to get that low line, trying to go into the corner. I mean, that's just a racing incident. Now, yes, Blaney went a little bit too far. Yes, he did shove Hocevar. Hocevar did defend himself and get a couple good licks in. And if you did look at the fight, look in the very back corner. Look at the very back corner sitting off on the wall. There's Ryan Preece and Josh Blaney. They're sitting there on the wall, and they're sitting there doing that mouthing bit when that shove hit. Go back and look at that.
2: Okay.
1: I found that kind of funny, but no, this is what NASCAR needs. They said that there was around 100,000, I think, 75 to 100,000 fans there, and this is what NASCAR is needing, because everybody's talking about the race, everybody's talking about the accident. How else are you going to get people in? There you go. I do think there should be some penalties. Do not get me wrong. I'm not saying, you know, slap them on the wrist and them down the road. There's going to be some penalties out of it. But Hocevar is the really good part in the marketing department. He is really getting that Earnhardt-esque attitude out there. Now, I'm not saying he's Dale Earnhardt. Please do not take that the wrong way. There was only one Dale Earnhardt, and Earnhardt could back up what he said. If you go back and remember when Earnhardt dumped Terry Labonte, Rusty Wallace got involved, and there went the water bottle incident, if you remember this, Steve.
2: Mm-hmm.
1: So, but it's typical Bristol. I mean, they don't call it the chaos on concrete for anything. So, but, yeah, this is good PR. This is what NASCAR really needs and needs to build off of. Because I was listening to an interview with Tony Stewart here a few years ago, He said that he does not watch NASCAR because it's too vanilla.
2: Right.
1: And they have literally castrated them to it's not watchable anymore. Well, now you've got some product here that Carson's putting out there. I mean, he's racing the guys as hard as they can. I mean, you go look at the dirt guys. They're running each other. They'll run each other over and then some just to get a check. So, but one other thing real quick, too, in the straight line, guys. Tony Stewart's wife, Leah Pruitt, has officially announced she is retiring her NHRA career. They're going to start more focusing on the family. And if I remember reading right, Tony Schumacher is taking over that ride. So, but how was your weekend there, buddy?
2: Well, too short. Got to take the grandkids out for a little putt-putt golf there Saturday night.
1: Mm-hmm. So you and Pappy are gearing up for Rocktober, huh?
2: I reckon Rocktober.
1: Yeah, Rocktober. See, I heard from a reputable source that Pappy is going to be giving away 6 dozen donuts on Friday to whoever calls in and has the phrase that pays. I was going to run that by you.
2: There you go.
1: True or not, out of your dime.
2: Right.
1: Because coming out of your dime, isn't it?
2: I imagine so. Oh, yes, and the pool is officially closed. We did spend, it took several hours, but we got her done.
1: Oh, Lord. Did you play taps on the way closing the lid down or something?
2: Yep, sad summertime. Farewell.
1: Well, I'm going to ride back to Memphis, buddy. You have a good one.
2: Thanks for checking in, Brain Dead. Have a wonderful Monday, the greatest day of the week.
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0: News this hour from Town Hall. I'm John Scott. Ukraine has fired over 1,000 drones at Russia, including hundreds launched at Moscow.
1: Sunday's attack is the largest drone attack on the Russian capital. The attack killed at least two people and wounded 20, while also damaging a Moscow oil refinery and a residential building. Cell phone footage captured the oil refinery ablaze as a plume of smoke rose from the flames. Ukrainian President Volodymyr Zelensky said the attack aimed to hit oil and logistics facilities to pressure Russia's economy. The Ukrainian attack took place during Russia's parliamentary elections, which lack opposition to President Vladimir Putin. Russia's Ministry of Defense claimed to have shot down 1,110 Ukrainian drones across Russia and Crimea on Sunday. I'm Karen Shemin.
0: President Trump plans to meet with New York City Mayor Zoran Mondani when Mr. Trump travels to the city for the upcoming UN General Assembly. That meeting is set for Monday at Gracie Mansion, the mayor's official residence. Mondani's communication director says they'll discuss issues affecting the city. An immigration and customs enforcement officer shot and wounded a man during a traffic stop in Austin, Texas, prompting an immediate law enforcement response and a large protest at the scene. He was taken to the hospital. He's listed in serious but stable condition. There are new details about a big construction project in Washington, D.C.
2: President Trump says the arch he wants to build between the Lincoln Memorial and Arlington National Cemetery would become a top-grade military complex, able to host drones and snipers. The groundbreaking was supposed to have happened sometime this month, but the project has not yet received final approval from the National Capital Area Planning Commission.
0: That's correspondent Laura Winters. More on these stories from townhall.com.
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0: Democrats doubling down in Michigan, pouring millions into a Senate race Republicans see as a major pickup opportunity. Ron Taylor has more.
4: According to Axios, Senate Majority PAC aligned with Chuck Schumer is spending another $10 million to support Abdul El-Sayed, bringing its Michigan spending to $30 million. El-Sayed says every path to a Democratic Senate majority runs through Michigan. Republicans are backing former Congressman Mike Rogers and see the race as a chance to flip the seat. The massive spending signals Democrats may be worried about their candidate choices. Ron Taylor reporting.
0: Brendan Farrington has died at 60. The veteran news reporter known for covering Florida politics and hurricanes for the Associated Press. He died Friday at his home in Tallahassee. He was respected for being well-sourced, fair, and humorous. Former Florida Governor Jeb Bush praised him as being an old-school journalist. News at townhall.com. President...
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0: Live for our friends on the West Coast. Welcome. Welcome into a Monday. Yeah, going to be wrapping up the final full day of summer here. As fall is knocking on the door. All right, room for you at 844-844-3388. Let me finish up with, and this is a regional issue impacting much of the Midwest. Yeah, from Wisconsin to Pennsylvania, the refinery, which I had kind of missed that late last week. At one point, I thought they had got things partially back up and running. I guess, the setback with the flooding concerns. And now the question is, might this stretch out for possibly weeks? CBS Chicago reporting that Joliet, that refinery, supplies about 10% of the Chicago area fuel. Chicago gas prices were already up to like $4.80 a gallon earlier last week. The bigger problem is going to be timing. Global supplies already tight. Yeah, Reuters, as we know, reporting diesel prices nationwide have topped $6 a gallon. The refinery disruptions in the Middle East and Ukraine compounding the pressure. So how high can prices go? The longer Joliet stays dark, the bigger the risk. They're saying there's no credible number yet for how much the shutdown's going to add to prices. That depends heavily on how quickly Exxon restores production and whether competing Midwest refineries can make up the shortfall. But undoubtedly, the starting point is rather uncomfortable. Illinois diesel is already at $6.50 a gallon in that state. Chicago, regular gas is now at $5.14. Both up sharply from a month ago. That means even a temporary Joliet outage arrives as customers are already paying record or near record prices. Now, the thing that kind of POs the average person is for people that have stock, for the shareholders in Exxon, it's a totally different scenario for them. A prolonged outage would reduce refinery output. Yeah, the tighter gas and diesel markets widen what they call the refining margins for those facilities that stay online. Exxon reported that stronger gas and diesel, the crack spread, as they call it, we've touched on that several times, actually boosted their fourth quarter earnings for last year. I guess, long story short, investors need to watch the restart date more closely than any single day pump price move. At 275,000 barrels a day, this refinery is too large to ignore, and the Midwest fuel market is already unusually tight. If Exxon gets Joliet running within days, the price impact could remain contained. If the floodwater stabilization problem stretches maybe into weeks, we could be talking $6 and higher gas prices, not diesel, in parts of the Midwest. That becomes a more plausible risk. But, of course, the higher refining margins, it would benefit Exxon and all the other refineries that are still operating, which, wow. I don't like the premise of $6 gas. What's going on, Pappy?
1: Flag this night, Steve. Flag it. September 21st. Monday, the greatest day of the week. Yes. Not the real greatest day of the week, just the greatest day of the week. Flag it. Eagles off the Trump wagon. Steve, let me tell you something. This midterm election is not about Trump. It's not about gas prices. It's about keeping the Democrat Party out of power. And when I say the Democrat Party, I'm talking about the Democrat, Socialist, Communist, Jihadist Party out of power. And Eagle decided he's going to sit home and
0: not participate.
1: Not vote. Not participate and help saving America. Wow. Steve, I guess this refinery that went down, that's Trump's fault, too. Everybody, you know, Trump's going to get the blame for that, right?
0: Right.
1: That caused gas prices to go up here, too, right? Just like they blamed the hurricane that hit Florida a couple years ago on Trump. It's Trump's fault. More fuel is running through the straits than ever before once this war started. And you got, Eagle, you got to understand, brother, there are powers that want these gas prices up, right? There are globalists, leftists, Democrats here on in our own country, our own citizens, that want this country to fail. Anybody can pick up a cell phone, Steve, right? Some far whacked out leftist, put a mega hat on, claim he's a truck driver, and throw his mega hat in the fire saying, I'm done with Trump.
0: Correct.
1: There's a concerted effort by the Democrats, by China, by Russia, by Iran, to do everything in their power to make Trump the bad guy and make this war. And first of all, Eagle, you're misleading everybody here, buddy. You said that Trump ran on no new wars. No, damn, what's the term here I'm looking for?
0: Endless
1: war. Long-lasting wars. What's that? What's the phrase?
0: Endless war. Endless war.
1: Endless wars. Endless wars, Steve. So how long has this war been going on? 6 months? Is that an endless war, Steve? That's what he ran on, endless wars. And let me tell you something, Eagle. He did not. He ran on stopping Iran. I don't know if he didn't catch that part in all his daggone, when he was running around giving all his speeches, running again. He actually said he was going to do something about Iran. So to say Trump is lying to the American people is inaccurate. Once again, this is Bongino's term, it's not mine. The Republicans are not the answer to all our problems, but the Democrats are surely the cause of all our problems. And if you're just going to sit home and let the Democrats attempt to try to regain power and just totally overlook everything this administration has done good, just overlook the mile-long list of stuff, Steve, that we have been talking about for the last couple of weeks. Because diesel prices are high. Another inaccurate thing he said. He drives for a company. He's not an owner-operator like Grump. So he's not paying for that diesel when he fills that truck up. It's his company. And I don't hear, listen, everybody's upset about these gas prices. Grump's an owner-operator, and he ain't just been, what did he say the other night? Yeah, it's a pain in the butt, but daggone it, buckle up, right? Pull up your pants legs, lace the boots, and buckle up. So, Steve, if these Democrats win this midterm election, we're in big trouble. Big trouble. And one thing I said the other day, and I'll say it again, is that we have no clue, right, if these gas prices could be the last of our worries right now. I told you that I saw that FBI director on the Hill. It wasn't a hearing. I'm not sure what it was. It was just, I don't know. He was up there. The Democrats were trying to bash him. They wanted to talk about everything but what the FBI was doing, right? Arresting people for fraud, or arresting people for criminal behavior, locating thousands of sexual exploited children. And he also went on to talk about a couple terrorist plots that were foiled. So we have no idea if, in fact, if Trump wouldn't have not done what he done, if something really, really bad would have happened. Can't prove it. We might not never know, or it might take 25 years to find out. But he's off the wagon, so there's room for somebody else. You know Bill Maher, right? Bill Maher?
0: Yes, yes.
1: That far leftist. He had that show on cable, Politically Incorrect. I think that's still the name of it. Steve, he's pretty far left, man, right? He was just on his show. I suggest you go to YouTube and watch his monologue. He was literally bashing the Democrat Party. For all these Democrats that are coming out and supporting and not denouncing these jihadists that have infiltrated the party. He went off on them, and the audience was in shock. Steve, you realize the average American that's really not political, they have no idea what's going on right now.
0: Right.
1: They're clueless. If you're raising your family, you're taking your kids to football and soccer and tennis and, you know, this, that, and the other, you're not that politically savvy. Hell with politics. I'm not into that crap. They have no clue what's going on and what we're up against right now. I told you that scenario in the past, man. Indian Wars, right? The reason you got scouts, right? The reason you have a recon in the Marine Corps is, man, you got to stay awake, brother. You better check your surroundings. You better watch your six. Because if you don't, you might wake up one day and find a cavalry up on that cliff getting ready to come down on your ass. And you ain't prepared. You hear Trump kicked out the media?
0: Correct.
1: Some of the media, CNN, MSNBC, whatever it was.
0: MS Now and Politico.
1: Yep. Steve, they just flat out lie. It's one thing to be a little inaccurate, right? But they just flat out lie. And the way they write their articles. I saw an article. It was back when Joe Biden. Here's how they play people. Back when Joe Biden was in office, when inflation was damn near 9%, right? It dropped like 0.5%. And somebody from the New York Times wrote an article. Inflation drops, easing the American people, right? And and bringing back the economy. And it's still at 8.5%, Steve.
0: Right.
1: But the way they phrased it, that Biden, you know, he's lowering inflation and the average person now is going to be better off and blah, blah, blah. So inflation's at what now? I don't even know. I'll be honest. 4 or 5%.
0: I think maybe. We're at 3. I think it's 3.5, 3.7, somewhere in there, I believe.

0: 4 weeks. When that rumor, if it is a rumor, was going around, Steve, I said from the get-go, there ain't no way. Ain't no way this is going to be over in 4 weeks. No way.
1: Yep. We all agreed at
0: the time. So I would like to see, I would like to see the clip, because they're claiming Trump said that. Okay? Maybe, I'm not saying he didn't, you know.
1: Well,
0: but that's what Eagle's claiming.
1: Well,
0: I want to see the clip.
1: The fact that, yeah, just several days after the campaign began, U.S., Israel together, bombing. Yes, the president said we should be done, should wrap this up in about 4 weeks. That's what he said. And we all said at the time, no, this ain't going to be 4 weeks.
0: Right.
1: But we didn't think it would be 7 months.
0: Well, maybe he thought, because, Steve, that initial strike, right, when he killed all the
1: senior leaders,
0: yep, senior leaders, right, he was probably being told, right, by some intel people, this is, man, we just killed them all, you know, this is going to be over, boss, you know. And just, it's like war, Steve, you know. Plans change. It's like being in a boxing match, man. You can have your game plan all set until you get punched in the mouth. Right? If this war is still going on by the end of next year, and I'd say, yeah, maybe we're getting into that forever war. See, I mean, we were in Iraq for how long? Afghanistan, 20 years?
1: 20 years.
0: World War II. See, we had a world war going on with the whole world, right, that lasted 5 years. We were in it for four. I guess you could say maybe even 6 years. Before we actually got into it, right? Late 30s, 39. That's when Hitler went into Poland and whatnot. But anyway, so, you know, calling this a forever war when it's only been 6 months is not a forever war. In my opinion, I think Trump's going to go down as the greatest president we ever had. Steve, he does not... He's not running again, right? He is not doing this for votes. He's trying to set this country up to lead the world for decades. Look what he just did with Greenleaf, right? That's a strategic powerhouse there, Steve, when it comes to nuclear war. That positioning up there. What he done with Venezuela? I mean, Steve, I mean, he is setting up this whole hemisphere. He kicked China, right, out of the Panama Canal. Steve, they had their paws down there. They had more than their paws. They had all four paws down in the Panama Canal. They were getting ready to take that, take control of it. And Trump put a stop to it. Sometimes you got to look at the big picture. I don't know. Hang in there. All I can say is let's hang in there. 3 or 4 years from now, Steve, we could be looking back saying, yeah, some rough times, but holy moly, we are living on high on the hog right now. And our country could be set for decades where ain't nobody even going to think about messing with us. Not China, not Russia. These globalists need to take us down, Steve, if they still want their one new world order, right, if they haven't given up on all this yet. The whole world's waking up. Germany just voted straight out, I don't know if you want to call it mega, right? But they had a far left-leaning group over there and a more conservative, and the conservative group just crushed them.

0: The whole world's waking up to this wokeness and this jihadist. These Muslims taking over these countries, taking over our cities, becoming members in our government.
1: Yep, yep.
0: And we all sit home and not vote. I appreciate you taking the call, Steve. Watch your six.
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5: You know, Ronald Reagan believed self-government required something that government could never replace: responsibility in the hands of the people. In his 1981 inaugural address, Reagan warned against the idea that America had become too complicated to be governed by its citizens. Reagan asked, "If no one among us is capable of governing himself, then who among us has the capacity to govern someone else?" For Reagan, limited government was not about having no government. It was about remembering where responsibility begins: with individuals, families, communities, and the people themselves. Because when government assumes every responsibility, citizens gradually surrender their own. Self-government asks more of us than dependence ever will. And freedom requires a people willing to govern themselves before asking government to do it for them.
6: With SRN News, I'm John Scott. President Trump plans to meet with New York City Mayor Zohra Mamdani when Mr. Trump travels to the city for the upcoming UN General Assembly meeting. It's set for Monday at Gracie Mansion, the mayor's official residence. Mamdani's communications director says they'll discuss issues affecting the city. Their previous meetings have been cordial. A U.S. Immigration Customs Enforcement officer shot and wounded a man in Austin, Texas, where anti-ICE protesters had gathered for hours. The Austin police chief said the man was in serious but stable condition. He was a 28-year-old Venezuelan in the country illegally. 18 suspects who were arrested in the July 2021 killing of the Haitian president being extradited to the United States. Those suspects will be facing trial in Florida. This is SRN News.
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1: 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Start your morning with a voice you know and trust. Dave Elswick, bringing you the issues that matter to Arkansas, the news behind the headlines, and conversations you won't hear anywhere else. Then, in the afternoon, stay informed and fired up with Doc Washburn, breaking down the biggest stories of the day and what they mean for you. And all day long, hear from some of the biggest voices in talk radio. CNN's Scott Jennings, Mike Gallagher, and Larry Elder, bringing you sharp insight, lively debate, and the perspective you've been looking for. 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

0: Ready, cue the microphone. We're back as we roll on through the late night, early morning hours. Yeah, what do you say? Ready or not, the greatest day of the week is upon us. 21st day of September coming on. Final full day of summertime. Let me go back. This is another point Eagle brought up here just a short time ago, talking about, have you heard or seen anyone say anything about trying to make a deal?
1: Mediators' conditions for resuming negotiations, including an end to the war, lifting the U.S. naval blockade, and unfreezing Iranian funds. Tehran says they are awaiting President Trump's response, while Trump says he's considering his next steps.
0: Tehran says they've issued a list of... Now, who did it? Tehran. All right, I guarantee you, at some point today, you're going to be able to pull up another report saying the IRGC spokesman says there is no talks with the United States. And this has been from day one. There are factions there that realize the country is being strangled. They can't even pay their military. But the radicals, the mullahs, the IRGC, they could care less. They don't care about the people. Their ideology is death to America, death to Israel, come hell or high water. If they die, they die a martyr. Obviously the president's probably in the same predicament we've been, time after time, trying to offer them a lifeline, an opportunity to make a deal. Let's end this. They're probably going to be the same outcome, right? What do you say, Vic? Good morning.
2: Oh, not only Iran, but how many times have you seen that good cop, bad cop routine go on with people negotiating when they really don't want to? They're not bargaining in good faith, I guess I could say. Mm-hmm. And that's basically what Iran's doing. And that's kind of what I'm curious about with Trump. I don't know where he got his management style from or anything else, because his dad sent him to military college his last year, or military school. His last year of his high school education. And then I believe he went to the University of Pennsylvania, Wharton Business School, and that's an Ivy League operation. So he's had an opportunity to be well-educated. And the main thing you have to do before you solve a problem, you have to identify a problem. And I don't know where Trump has came on up with all these different problems, because you mentioned about that deal with Greenland, and he was really proud of what he got done. It's like, well, there might be some changes there, but Greenland, they had been our friends and allies forever, as well as Denmark, and Denmark borders Russia. And actually, whenever, I don't really know why they left Greenland years ago, but they had a whole nother base underneath the actual, I was trying to think of the name of that Air Force base that was there, and it was kind of a combination Army Air Force thing. But anyway, they had their own nuclear power supply underneath there. And it's really kind of amazing whether people got carried away after the deal when the Soviet Union fell apart or what. I don't know. But and then they keep talking about that deal with Canada. Canada hosted a lot of those radar sites. It's called the Distant Early Warning Sites, and they were a part of NORAD for years. So I don't understand that. And then they had that deal, that NAFTA deal, and there was a lot of money invested to have manufacturing go across, and I could go on and on and on. And you're talking about like that crack spread and everything. He's decided two more hours of driving could cure this or something or whatever. Well, Illinois will give you a dollar tax credit for each gallon of diesel fuel, because they have that mandatory, I'll just say soybean oil, but any vegetable oil. But a lot of that refinery stuff, they're required to put so much vegetable oil into the finished product. I think it's a required volume or something like something of that nature. I kind of quit paying attention to it because the way they set that up, and then they, if they can't say their refinery isn't able to do that, the government forces them to buy those renewable certificates. And all of that goes into what's called the crack spread. And I think the crack spread right now is around $1 a gallon or $69 a barrel.
0: Right.
2: And there's 42 barrels in a gallon of oil. And they always say you get for three barrels of crude, you get two barrels of gasoline and one barrel of diesel. But what they don't cover is all those other regulations that has to go into that. You talk about the refinery margin is, you know, you mentioned about all the different safety stuff and everything else from that refinery shutdown first in Joliet. So, you know, that's the other thing, and most people don't understand that. Like you were saying, they think, well, you know, whatever the threat was, it's over, they can just start it up. No, it takes a lot of money and a lot of time to shut one of those places down and bring them back up without causing a massive explosion. So the messaging. So why Trump would say, well, we're going to get two more hours of driving time for the tankers, and that's going to solve the problem. I don't think he's paying attention to his own people and the information that's available there freely at the government. So, and then Pappy mentioned about that new world order and the globalists, and I think it's a Council on Foreign Relations, and that's where the big problem is. There are people, and they were convinced, a lot of the different think tanks, it's like, well, look, if we do business and everybody doing business with one another, then they won't want to go to war with one another. No, basically what will happen, they will start to fight over who's going to get the biggest piece of the pie. And Trump, for some reason, keeps saying that Putin and Xi are his friends. He's going to have to get out of that mindset, because China has been trying to get rid of Guam, which is a U.S. territory, forever, because there are assets on Guam that's right there close to their border in North Korea and the rest of them. You know, that's where the B-52s, I guess, I don't know if they're still there or not, but they had the B-52s in there. The naval had a large listening station and everything else there. So there are a lot of assets that were there. I don't know if they're still there or not. But that Guam was always a supporter for the other Asian nations that we were allied with. So I can see, I'm frustrated myself, because I just don't know what exactly Trump's going to do. When he got elected, I really didn't expect him to kind of keep everything in turmoil. And so that was my retirement plan. I thought I could make some money there in commodity markets if I got out of the truck and stayed here working and watched the information. And I did good for a while. And the next thing I know, the China exchanges were opening up, and they were making hard on the night trading there in Chicago. Mm-hmm. And now the Chicago trading floors are shut down, and it's all by computers. So let's just say that Trump has been a big disappointment to me, and also some of the farmers have been too, because they don't see a lot of those people I probably went to college with, went through ROTC with, and how they don't understand what the danger is with China, I don't know. And my daughter just told me that a week ago, I guess CBS or one of the news programs did a story about the Chinese are hiring all these surrogate American mothers. So when the child is born, it will be an American citizen. And some guy had like 130 kids or something or whatever, but they weren't telling the people about that. And the diseases, I still think we've been under a biowarfare attack forever. And now they've got all these different spore-borne diseases in there now, and they're in the soil and in the water and in the air. So Trump's always looking for threats close to home or something. He's making it entirely too simple, I guess, what I'm trying to say. And he's basically overlooking the threat. I know he has intelligent people there, and they're fully aware of that. But I don't know. I guess he chooses not to listen to them, and he would like that he knows what the threats are and what the solutions are. And that's a dangerous situation whenever you have to deal with, you know, there's people in companies that are like that. I've had to deal with them before. When you have to deal with a person like that that doesn't want to sit down and really, you know, argue things out and reason things out, it's like, you know, the old my way or the highway mindset. When you run into a person like that, you've got a problem. So,
0: well, and he's going to be visiting with what Xi Jinping's going to be there this week, isn't it? I believe.
2: Right, and all the farm community is, well, is Xi Jinping going to come through with all of his obligations to buy the agricultural commodities? Because he's still the China. They're still way behind on purchasing what they should. And the bad part about that is they say they're going to purchase this stuff, but they get a contract that they have the right to cancel. So they'll buy it, and if everything's going along, or make a contract to buy it. But then lots of times they won't come through with the actual delivery of it. So, you know, you get whipsawed there. So I quit paying attention to what China says about what they're going to do a long time ago. And that China's bought that Smithfield pork complex, and that's the world's largest pork producer, and that's based here in the United States. So whether that would be, if they bought their own pork back, would that be considered China fulfilling their export requirements? And they've been buying up American cropland and seed companies. So, you know, what exactly are they really going to do to boost the agricultural prices? So, and that goes into the food prices. There's a whole table that they put out, and it appears like that the retail companies are kind of taking advantage and increasing their spread, like on a lot of beef and everything else. And of course, you know, that gets into that new world screw worm thing. Looks like they're getting a handle on that, but the herd size is still small. And then Trump comes along and says, we're going to import more beef. So if you want the farmers to expand the herd, even though it really might not affect it that much, but the psychological thing is, if you want to, are you going to retain heifers, or are you going to take full advantage of these high prices now on beef? Well, if it feels like you might get submarined on your prices, you're probably going to sell and take advantage of prices now. So, and you're talking about that interest rate. Remember, you're talking about the core inflation that they're talking about, that the Fed uses to set policies. They're not talking about the producer, the consumer price index. And that core inflation, they don't have energy and food into that. So, you know, it's a long ways from what the people are really feeling inflation-wise. So, like I said, Trump just keeps saying, you know, lower the interest rates and everything else. No, there's a whole lot of things that goes into that, the money supply, the velocity of the money supply. And so, you know, I don't know.
0: Well,
2: I mean,
0: yeah.
2: like
0: he complained about what Jerome Powell for all those years. Now he appointed Warsh, so I guess Warsh is looking at those formulas, those numbers, and Trump wasn't happy with the fact he raised the rates a quarter point last week. But that's his guy, right?
2: Right, because what he was looking at was just like if that velocity of money picks up, regardless of what the interest rates are. That means money's changing hands a lot, and therefore you're going to have some inflation. There's just cut and dry. It's like all the different physics formulas and everything else. You have economic formulas that they just deal with reality, and the Fed looks at more than just interest rates and the different core things and.
0: Long story short, he pretty much said that the economy is still moving along too fast and looking to kind of slow things down. So then you raise the rates because a surging economy continues the prices, I guess, inflation. All right, we pause.
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0: Friday final hour underway on a Monday. So-called greatest day of the week. I mean, several have brought it up. So CNN, MS Now, Politico denied access to the White House, I guess Friday. The president said via Truth Social that he was effective immediately banning those three from the White House as a result of their constant reporting fake news. He went on to say media outlets should not be able to constantly write or report fiction and lies when they're covering the president, the administration, the United States of America. The White House correspondent for MS Now said her press pass was revoked at the third gate that she passed through to enter the grounds Saturday morning. Once I was inside, where we have magnometers, I tried to scan my badge, which we have to do to be able to get into the White House grounds. It didn't work. There was a red beeping light, so the officer asked me to hand over my badge. He said it's disabled. Gardner said the officer on duty could not explain specifically why her badge didn't work. That was above his pay grade, you know. The badge and her photographer's badge were both then taken away. However, the MS Now producer's pass was approved, and that employee was still able to go inside. MS Now defending their team and their newsroom in a statement Saturday morning, saying the channel plans to take any and all steps necessary to defend their First Amendment rights as journalists in a democracy. The White House belongs to the American people. The decisions made inside are funded by our tax dollars. They stated that they'll continue reporting on the administration if their reporters were not allowed on White House grounds. Meanwhile, CNN's reporter Betsy Klein was also denied access, press pass revoked. CNN pretty much said the same. We'll continue to report on the actions and the processes of this administration without fear or favor. Politico's editor-in-chief, Jonathan Greenberger, shared in their daily newsletter playbook that their White House reporter was also locked out Saturday. Secret Service denied her entry to the complex, confiscated her pass. We stand by her and all reporters here covering the White House. As we said, we will vigorously defend our First Amendment rights. White House Correspondents Association President, a senior White House correspondent for Fox News Channel, accused the White House of kind of singling out these three, stating the Constitution protects the freedom of the press from government interference. Undoubtedly, yes, the lawsuits are already written. They'll be filed. There will be a judge probably by the end of the day today saying you can't do this. It was earlier, last year, I guess, when the president banned the Associated Press. Remember what they refused to reflect the renaming of the Gulf of Mexico as the Gulf of America. He just loves to call out fake news, and he does it to their face. Far as I'm concerned, I don't know, making something out of nothing. We know the people on the far left are going to follow those outlets and listen to them. They buy everything they say, hook, line, and sinker. If you don't want to hear what they have to say, just don't tune in, right? It's just, that's what it's going to be. What's Douglas's take?
1: You know, he kicked Jim Acosta out. 3 days later, he was right back in the White House.
0: Right, and that's CNN. It's going to happen here. I'm sure it will, Douglas, yes.
1: But we don't live in North Korea, Russia, or China, where you only report what they tell you to report, you know. It's just a shame. It's just a shame that Donald Trump acts just like a little child. And, you know, if the economy is so great, you know, and we're doing so good, why is Donald Trump going to give out $5,000 to every person in the country? You know, tell me that. You know, what's wrong with that picture if we're doing so good? Everybody's making money. You know, and then y'all always was talking about Joe Biden, how the oh, my goodness, I can't even think of the word. But how, my Lord. But how inflation was so high under Joe Biden. Well, you know, we were just coming out of the COVID and stuff, you know. And then you talk about how high the oil price was under Biden. He ain't had nothing to do with the doggone Ukraine-Russia war. You know, that's what made the fuel prices go up. You know, y'all, some of the stuff y'all say, but Donald Trump, if he opens his mouth, it's a lie. You know, he did when he did that interview with Leslie Stahl. She said, well, why do you call it fake news? Well, if you say it enough, people will believe it. And that's all he's doing. You know, he just repeats the same thing. You know, Iran, they destroyed. You know, we destroyed their Navy. We destroyed their Air Force and everything. But Iran's still kicking our ass and stuff. You know, not that I'm rooting for them, but it's the fact that Donald Trump had no business going in there. And why he went in there is because he fires every damn body with all the damn knowledge and stuff, you know. Donald Trump is a fool. All he wants is yes men, you know. You know, if you don't say it, if you don't do what he says, you out the door and stuff, you know. But it's a shame that y'all can't see that. And thank you, Vic. You know, I wish Pappy, I hope he was listening to you and stuff and quit listening to Bondino and stuff. That's why his ass back on the damn radio or TV, wherever the hell he's at and stuff. You know, Trump always wants people that agree with him and stuff, you know. You got to have somebody to disagree with you, you know. And I hope you was coming along when even Eagle, he's not going to vote. You know, that's his right.
0: Oh, yeah, 100%.
1: And y'all keep saying, oh, the Democrats is the bad guy. It's like he was talking about when the people's coming up with the caravan and stuff. Oh, they murderers, killers, and all this, that, and the other and stuff. Y'all kill me with this mess. Y'all try to scare the hell out of every damn person.
0: Well, no, is that false or true? It's true. We're reporting every day. Douglas, how many of you truck drivers out there, the illegal drivers, are killing people? I mean, we're reporting on it every day. It's not made up. It's the fact. They came in under Biden.
1: You act like Americans ain't out here killing people.
0: No one said that. Every life taken by an illegal is a life that should not have been taken.
1: Oh, give me a break. A life is a life. It don't matter and stuff, you know. But y'all try to make like the country is so great. Before they came over here, you know, give me a break, you know. But
0: I guess we should just open. So if the Democrats take control again, are we ready to reopen the border? Is that what's going to happen?
1: I don't think they're going to reopen the border. But the thing is, the Democrats are for the people. Trump, all he wants to do is eliminate. But yet he's sitting there getting rich and fat as he can be.
0: Well, stuff. What is it? You know, tell me something. What is it that what do you mean they're for the people? Yeah, because I did not agree from the very get-go when President Trump said $5,000. I mean, that's trying to buy votes, but that's pretty much what the Democrats are doing every single – what is Mondami doing? Free child care, yeah, free grocery, you know, discounted groceries, something for free.
1: It's not exactly free, but like I say, what happened to the checks that you supposed to get from Doge? You know, what happened to the checks you supposed been getting back from the tariff rebate? You know, that's the thing. Donald Trump, since he's came in, he's done made every damn thing so damn expensive and stuff, you know. You know, you got to check your bank account before you go buy something and stuff, you know. Donald Trump ain't for the people. He's not for the people. I heard the other day it was like 77 farmers going bankrupt every month and stuff, you know. And like I say, up there where I was delivering trucks at, up there in Newport, Arkansas and stuff, they had, when they did that report, and I said, what city did they say? I say, Newport, that's exactly where I'm going. And like I say, they had, that was back in April, like when he started the tariff. They had already had three farmers that done committed suicide. And this one guy was speaking for everybody else. He said, if Donald Trump don't get rid of these tariffs, he said, all these farmers around here are going to go bankrupt. You know, I mean, Donald Trump ain't for the people. You know, he, and then when he gives the farmers that money the last time, what's that? That's a part of socialism, you know. But anytime anybody else says anything about giving people something and stuff, oh, the Democrats are socialists. And I wish they'd get off that damn word communism and stuff, you know. They kill me with that mess.
0: I know. The Democrat Socialist of America, what is a socialist?
1: But they always, they go past socialist and say communist.
0: Well, that's the next step to communism. Socialism, the next step. Oh, come on, Douglas, you know it is. You know it is. It's always good to get Douglas's take. Or is it? I just thought I'd give him a moment to throw in his 2 cents worth there. Because we know everything was so much better. Warren Buffett, I didn't realize he's 96. He's officially stepping down as the chairman of the board of directors at Berkshire Hathaway. He had turned over pretty much the daily role of leadership. Apparently his son Howard will succeed him. He'll become what they call chairman emeritus. According to Yahoo News, Howard, his son, is actually 71 years old. The business ranges from operating one of the nation's most important railroads, Burlington Northern, to supporting the housing market via the home builder Clayton Homes. But according to Buffett, Father Time always wins, which is true. He has, however, been generous with me. He's given me the opportunity to see Berkshire reach a point where I'm more confident than ever about what lies ahead. I served Berkshire since 1965. 60-plus years in, I still have the best job in the world. Not something many people can say, my age can say, and I've never felt better about what comes next, he says. But he became Berkshire Hathaway's chairman in 1970 after taking control of the company in 1965. Michael Withers, professor of management at the University of Notre Dame's Mendoza College of Business, said Buffett has made this transition very slow and deliberate. He seems to have understood that succeeding him was not just about finding another extraordinary leader. It was about building a structure that could preserve what makes them different long after he has stepped away. Greg Abel took over as the CEO 9 months ago. Buffett had announced back in May of last year that he would step down as the CEO. The culture that he built and the values that he championed will remain at the heart of Berkshire. Howard will now become the guardian. Greg runs the company. Howard will guard the culture and the values, both worth more than anything on the balance sheet. Yeah, think of Howard as a policy that the shareholders own and hope never to claim against, as he put it. So, 96.
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0: concerns in people. I think there's a lot of people concerned about that.
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3: Sharia finance. What are your thoughts on that?
4: Bill Pulte, who is President Trump's head of home finance, a regulatory agency, they oversee Fannie Mae and Freddie Mac, the big mortgage guarantors. I've read some things that are in conflict there, so this week I'm going to check in with him. I mean, he says publicly that they don't support in any way, shape, or form, you know, something unusual for Sharia law. And then in other places, they say they support various secondary market activities for other sort of unusual faith-related things as it relates to, you know, finance, where a Muslim, as you know, is not supposed to pay interest. I'll be prepared to report back to you after I check into what the issue is there. I've actually, in all my years of mortgage finance for decades, I've never heard one comment about that ever before, though eager to get the facts behind it.
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5: With SR News, I'm John Scott. Ukrainian forces fired more than 1,000 drones at Russia overnight, including hundreds that were launched toward Moscow, as the Kremlin was wrapping up the third and last day of its parliamentary elections. Moscow's mayor described the wave of drones as the largest ever drone attack on the Russian capital. Reporters from CNN, MS Now, and Politico have been denied entry to the White House one day after President Trump announced that he was borrowing the outlets over what he called a pattern of fake news. Quarterback injuries Sunday in the NFL. The Commanders' Jaden Daniels dislocated his left elbow in a 37-20 loss to the Cowboys. Chicago Bears quarterback Caleb Williams left the team's 9-3 loss to Minnesota in the fourth quarter with a right hamstring injury. This is SRN News.
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3: Thanks for spending time with us. A growing number of Americans are eating by themselves, up sharply from 2008. When people do end up gathering for meals, they're increasingly siloed. We figured out how to eat alone even when we are together, and companies have noticed. Here's Emily Stewart, senior correspondent at Business Insider. Emily, what's happening?
4: I mean, we know that Americans are eating by themselves more, but we're also sort of eating by ourselves together in a weird way. So like the way this story kind of came about was that Domino's finally launched a personal pizza, which is like exciting. You know, sometimes you just want to get your own little pizza. But if you kind of look through the press announcement, it's like weirdly sad. It says like you can customize without compromise. You don't have to sacrifice. Like there's no compromise here. And it kind of got me thinking, right? This is not the only company that does this. If you're familiar with Wonder, their kind of food hall inspired startup where you can order meals from multiple menus. So like we're all ordering from the same place, but you get Chinese, I get pizza, somebody else gets a salad. DoorDash also has a feature for businesses where all of the employees can order from different restaurants and it all shows up at the same time. And like, that's fine, but it also kind of misses something when you're not actually kind of sharing a meal and really kind of coming together and you know, engaging in all that entails.
3: It's interesting. There was like the silo effect you said. Even when we dine together, we're kind of doing our own thing here. Why is that? What has happened?
4: Yeah, I mean, I think some of it's, obviously like food allergies, food sensitivities. I think it's a lot more common nowadays to hear, you know, somebody's gluten free or a vegan, vegetarian, and that's fine. It's also, you know, companies are making this easier for us, right? But it is interesting, like, because I kind of was like, well, is this that big of a deal? Because you kind of think, well, maybe it's not, but it can be. You know, I talked to one researcher who had done this study where she kind of paired people off. And they either had to share a bowl of chips and salsa or each get their own. And then afterwards, she said, okay, we're going to make up like a negotiation scenario where one of you pretends to be management. The other one is a union rep. You have to figure out, you have to agree on wages. And she found that the people who were sharing the bowl of chips and salsa came to an agreement faster than the people who each had their own chips and salsa. And you know, what she said was like, it seems silly, but the kind of slight inconvenience of timing the chip dipping or trying not to hug kind of helps people understand each other better, relate better. And we lose that when we do not compromise at all.
3: I thought it was interesting, too. You pointed out that even when sharing a meal, we're forced into these mundane accommodations. Like what?
4: Yeah, I mean, it's things as, you know, let's say everybody's ordering pizza together, right? And maybe one person doesn't like pepperoni. And you say like, okay, like, well, we're going to order cheese because that's the way it is. Or like, you know, when you sit down to eat, we all kind of wait for everybody to get their own food. You try not to hog all of the food. You know, that classic, like there's one cookie left on the table and everybody's too afraid to take it. And so it is things like that, that are like small things, but they're big, or even cleaning up together. I talked to another researcher for this story who had done some work with firefighters, and he found that firefighters who ate together worked better as a team. And he had one firefighter who was a vegan, and the guy, you know,

0: obviously wasn't eating what everybody else was, but he was really careful to bring his food, eat with everyone else. Again, like these small mundane things, they do help with teamwork. They do help build camaraderie and kind of help us relate to each other.
1: Thanks, Emily. Emily Stewart, senior correspondent at Business Insider. 30 minutes now after the hour on This Morning, America's First News.

0: Deseret News. I'm John Scott. Yemen's Houthis say they've attacked sensitive sites in the Saudi capital Riyadh with missiles and drones hours after flames and a large plume of smoke were seen near the city's main airport. While the Iranian-backed Houthis have launched repeated attacks against Saudi Arabia since July, these attacks appear to be their first reported strike on Riyadh. An Immigration and Customs Enforcement officer shot and wounded a man during a traffic stop in Austin, Texas. The Venezuelan working for DoorDash was in the country illegally. He was taken to the hospital, listed in serious but stable condition. Reporters from CNN, MS Now, and Politico have been denied access to the White House. The actions escalated President Trump's long-running efforts to restrict news coverage by journalists because of their coverage, which he called fake news. This is SRN News.
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5: 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Start your morning with a voice you know and trust. Dave Elswick, bringing you the issues that matter to Arkansas, the news behind the headlines, and conversations you won't hear anywhere else. Then, in the afternoon, stay informed and fired up with Doc Washburn, breaking down the biggest stories of the day and what they mean for you. And all day long, hear from some of the biggest voices in talk radio. CNN's Scott Jennings, Mike Gallagher, and Larry Elder, bringing you sharp insight, lively debate, and the perspective you've been looking for. News, opinion, insight, and the conversations shaping our community. 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Did you hear Congressman French Hill on the Dave Elswick Show?
6: Sharia finance. What are your thoughts on that?
7: Bill Pulte, who is President Trump's head of home finance, a regulatory agency. They oversee Fannie Mae and Freddie Mac, the big mortgage guarantors. I've read some things that are in conflict here, so this week I'm going to check in with him. I mean, he says publicly that they don't support in any way, shape, or form, you know, something unusual for Sharia law. And then in other places, they say they support various secondary market activities for other sort of unusual faith-related things as it relates to, finance, where a Muslim, as you know, is not supposed to pay interest. I'll be prepared to report back to you after I check into what the issue is there. I've actually, in all my years of mortgage finance for decades, I've never heard one comment about that ever before, so eager to get the facts behind it.
5: 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The Answer. 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
9: Thanks for spending time with us. Welcome into Monday, September 21st. Gordon Deal with Nicole Murray. Some of our top stories and headlines: an Immigration and Customs Enforcement officer has shot and wounded a man in Austin, Texas during a traffic stop. U.S. and China discuss an AI warning system. Trump says he's open to meeting with Iran's president during the U.N. General Assembly in New York this week. Oil prices at $102 a barrel this morning. Chiefs over the Colts in Sunday Night Football. It's the Rams and Giants tonight in Monday Night Football. And a pat on the back for the Arizona Diamondbacks trumpeter after an equipment malfunction. We'll have that story in about 20 minutes. 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Here's a question that cybersecurity experts are trying to communicate and answer. What can an AI-powered cyber attack do today that a human hacker couldn't do as quickly or cheaply? Here's Dr. Brian Callahan, director of the Monmouth University Cybersecurity Research Center in New Jersey. Brian, set the scene.
3: AI has made cyber attacks for a lot of adversaries, unfortunately, a whole lot easier than it used to be. Probably like the classic example, things like phishing emails. It was not all that long ago where we would say you would have spelling mistakes, grammar mistakes, right? Things would feel kind of off when you read those emails. Now you can just say, hey, AI, like ChatGPT, make me a phishing email. And it'll write you one that's grammatically correct. All the spelling looks good. And it feels almost like something that another person would write to you. And so that is certainly kind of helped a lot of our adversaries in a lot of ways. It's not the only example, but it's probably the most common example that people engage with or unfortunately have to engage with fairly often.
9: Jeez. And for fairly inexpensively, you could just go buy some email list, right? And then what, blast that email to every email you get?
3: Yeah, more or less, right? Emails are pretty easy to find these days. You get a big list of emails and write your message with ChatGPT and send it out to everybody. And right, a ChatGPT, even if you buy a pro subscription, costs you, what, $20 a month? I mean, we're not talking about a whole lot of money to, unfortunately, reach potentially millions and millions of people with something that sounds convincing.
9: Yeah. When AI executives recently have said something along the lines of, hey, we need to slow down the development of AI, what exactly does that mean, Brian?
3: Yeah, so right, this came out in the last week or so. Kind of the heads of all the major AI companies got together and penned this letter saying, hey, we think we need to slow down with AI development. The thing that comes to everybody's mind, and I hate to call it the classic film, but it is 35 years old, I think, at this point. If you've ever seen Terminator 2, you might remember that scene at the very beginning of Sarah Connor in the park, and then all of a sudden the machines attack humanity and kind of annihilate the city.
9: Yeah.
3: That is the fear, right, that a lot of people are beginning to unearth with the AI that we have today. I am not totally convinced that is yet a fear that we need to have. But I think, interestingly, their call to slow down is both useful, not just necessarily for the AI companies, but also useful as kind of a guiding light for individuals when it comes to interacting with things that are AI produced that might kind of trigger the, is this a scam? Is this something that's trying to get something out of me type emails and other interactions?
9: Yeah. We're speaking with Dr. Brian Callahan. He's director of the Monmouth University Cybersecurity Research Center in New Jersey. I get the sense, too, like on a selfish level, is AI, I don't know how many times a day, just trying to hack my bank account?
3: Yeah, so I don't know if AI itself is necessarily trying to hack any of our bank accounts, although I would say there are probably people at the other end those AIs who certainly want bank accounts. But honestly, these days, the old attacks are still really, really good. You know, why do I need to pay for an AI to hack your bank account if I can convince you to just give me the password to your bank account? Right. And so that's kind of where I think that call for slowing down is actually really good for individuals. Because I think that's one of the best advice you can give people, right? If you encounter an email, if you encounter something that feels like it's not 100%, you can just, and I know this might be hard in the moment, but you can just stop and take a couple minutes and say, does this make sense? Ask another person, right? If it's from your bank, don't call the number on the email, call the actual bank number that you have from, right, a bank statement or your credit card or something like that. Really kind of like the best advice these days for how to protect yourself is exactly what those AI execs are saying, just applied to us humans. Doesn't cost you anything to slow down, and attackers tend to want to prey upon this sense of urgency that you have to do something. And just by slowing down, you can oftentimes protect yourself.
9: Thanks, Brian. Dr. Brian Callahan, director of the Monmouth University Cybersecurity Research Center. Hey, welcome to those hearing us for the first time this morning in Harrisonburg, Virginia, on WSVA AM, as well as WKZO in Kalamazoo, Michigan. 20 minutes now in front of the hour on This Morning, America's First News. Coming up next, what could make canoe races adventurous in an Australian river at the 2032 Olympics?
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0: Thanks for spending time with us. Welcome into Monday. It is time now for the mic drop with this morning's Dom Savino.
1: Good morning, Gordon. What transpired the other day in California's Bay Area gives a whole nother meaning to the idea of picking up and moving. Locals weren't sure what to do when they looked out on San Francisco Bay and spotted a full two-story house bobbing along. And they were not hallucinating. Photos and videos shared online show the yellow home, which was complete with a second floor porch, by the way, swaying along in very choppy water as a tiny little boat pulled it along. Coast Guard officials say the guy towing the house was doing it as a favor for a friend who was moving from the Napa Valley to the Oakland area. Jeez. Why would you move away from the Napa Valley? Even some lifelong fishermen from the area called the whole thing bizarre. People want to know if towing an actual house on the water is even legal. The Coast Guard says it is, because the house itself didn't have a motor, thankfully, and it was on top of a barge. But it begs the question, how nice is this house, and how bad did this friend want a change of scenery?
0: Man, wow. That's something. The video is wild.
1: What do you do when you put your, you strap your house onto a barge and ship it off with a little friend?
0: Yeah. Hey, listen, you guys doing anything this weekend?
1: Right.
0: Need to just, I need to jack, I guess you, the hydraulics, you lift it somehow and then.
1: Suppose so.
0: Some very large forklift or something puts it on the barge.
1: Mm-hmm. And then crazy. You pray and hope for the best?
0: Yeah. I mean, that's not friendly water at times, right? It's, as you said, it's choppy.
1: Yeah.
0: It could be nasty.
1: I wouldn't.
0: Have to be some sort of guarantee or insurance that this thing doesn't tip over.
1: That's right. Hey, if everything goes south, I'll buy you dinner tomorrow night.
0: That is some video, man.
1: Yeah, no
0: wow.
1: Thanks. Mm. Gordon, why don't we stay on the water? Because we may be a long ways away from the 2032 Summer Olympics, a full 6 years out. They're going to be held in Australia, and that's relevant because I already cannot wait for the rowing and canoe events. It's because the organizers have announced where they'll be hosting those races, a crocodile-infested river. Yes, the Fitzroy River near Australia's east coast is home to about 500 saltwater crocodiles, which are, by the way, considered some of the world's deadliest predators. Organizers say they weren't thinking about the crocodiles when they picked the venue, go figure. They were worried more about finding a course that'll provide a, quote, safe, fair, and consistent field of play. They'll even have contingency plans in place in case any crocodiles are spotted on the river during the races. No word yet on whether the plan is anything more than row faster.
0: Yeah. I'm going to lay down $20 right here and bet that a lot of world records are going to be set for speed.
1: Nothing like motivation, like a 500 crocodiles.
0: Right. Yeah. And the thing is, like, I don't really have to outrace the crocodile. I just got to outrace you.
1: That's right.
0: Right? He's going to bite the back of your boat potentially. Well, I think this is like all fun and everything. They do have like high school races and stuff.
1: Yes.
0: Here, don't they? Right? So, I mean,
1: yes.
0: If they have a fairly good, I guess, contingency plan, as you say, if
1: like.
0: Crocs are spotted on the waterway.
1: Yeah, penalty for last place, though, bigger than ever.
0: Right. Meanwhile, Australians are going to be racing in New Jersey, but everybody else is going to have the competition on the Fitzroy River in Australia. Thanks, Dom. 13 minutes in front of the hour.
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0: opening the show up. Yesterday, I was teaching at our life group, and Steve Hess, who was supposed to be there, wasn't. And there's a reason why. And I explained it to the folks that were at our life group, and yesterday was Yom Kippur. So something to keep in mind, since it is the highest holy day celebrated on the Jewish calendar. So let me go over all of this. Yom Kippur marks the Day of Atonement, and Jewish people often observe this holiday by asking for forgiveness, repenting, and seeking a closer association with God, according to what's been written up in Britannica. I used to have to go to a group of encyclopedias, get the B part of it, or I guess the Y part of it, find Yom Kippur in there, and then read it, and it would tell me what Yom Kippur was all about. It's all about a repentance. It started basically 10 days ago during the time of Rosh Hashanah and the Day of Repentance will end today at sundown. So they will be continuing their celebration until the sun goes down today, and then they're going to be able to like break their fast and things of that nature, and move on. That was important last night because I taught the first lesson at my with us as far as of our life group, and I had to explain to everybody why Steve wasn't there. I told him that Scott Stewart wasn't there because he was out, and Billy's out because he had that surgery. I'm hoping that we'll see him next week for the Bible guys, and I hope that we see Steve next week as well. No more high holy days to deal with at that time, but that's the point of what's going on right now. Let me read what Britannica says so that you'll have it. Yom Kippur marks the, quote, Day of Atonement. Jewish people often observe the holiday by asking for forgiveness, repenting, and seeking a closer relationship with God, according to Britannica. Now, if I'm not mistaken, this is kind of what separates a practicing Jew from a non-practicing Jew. A practicing Jew would be keeping this day, since it concludes the 10-day period of repentance that begins on the Jewish New Year celebration of Rosh Hashanah. Although Yom Kippur is a day of atonement, fasting and self-examination, it's not a sad day. I mean, an American looks at something like this and they go, wow, they're not going to eat all day long? You know, what's fun about that? You know, that is what a lot of Christians think during this time, and probably a lot of non-Christians as well. Although Yom Kippur is a day of atonement, fasting, and self-examination, it is not a sad day. Keep that in mind. It's appropriate to greet people warmly on this holiday. The most common greeting is Gemar Chanum Tova. Gemar, that's G apostrophe M-A-R, T-O-V, Gemar Tova, to your Jewish learning means you hope the person has the fate for the year that begins on Rosh Hashanah is sealed or completed on Yom Kippur. Another common greeting, Trom Kol, is used to wish a person has an easy fast or has a meaningful fast. Jews do not eat, drink, bathe, apply oils or lotions, wear leather footwear for about 26 hours, and engage in engage in marital relations. Time is spent either in prayer for forgiveness at services or both. Many Jews break their fast after the final services of Yom Kippur with a festive meal, with breakfast like comfort foods, and bagels to blitzes, according to the history of the church. So that's what's going on. If you're wondering what your Jewish friends are up to, that's what they're up to today. And that's why Steve wasn't at Life Group last night. He was fasting. He was thinking about his life. And he was looking at differences of what Christians believe, what Hebraic followers believe. Hebraic Christians, they follow the form of Yom Kippur as well. So that's what's going on right now. And I wish that I had my Jewish friends here today, but they're celebrating Yom Kippur, so they are fasting and whatnot, dealing with Rosh Hashanah. So Rosh Hashanah is ending at nighttime when it sets, when the sun sets. Yom Kippur will be over with, and for another year. If I'm not mistaken, I'm talking out of things that I have read, but I do believe that it's on Yom Kippur that the scapegoat is released. Now, what is a scapegoat? Well, you didn't think we got that terminology out of thin air, do you? There was a goat that was taken to the gates of the city. The doors opened, and the goat was let go and couldn't stick around, couldn't be in the city. It was taking care of the sins of Jewish believers. Now, we can go directly to God and get forgiveness every day, every, hour, every minute, every second, if we wanted to, because Christians, for the most part, believe in the priesthood of the believer. In other words, since the curtain was torn in the temple when Christ was crucified, and at the time that he died, there was a lot of bizarre activities in weather, earthquakes and things of that nature. And the earthquake in Jerusalem on the day of Yom Kippur, there was a curtain inside the temple that only a priest could go behind. He was the only one that could go there, and him only. He was the high priest at the time. Well, the high priest has now come. That's Jesus. Because when he was taken back to heaven and sat down at the right hand of God, which means that's the highest position you can be sitting at, you basically are taking care and understanding the work of Christ at that point. So we all understand what's going on. With all that said, that's just to explain to you why Steve Hess isn't here today. Billy wouldn't have been here today, even if he had his ankle completely whole and healed. He still would not have been here today. And that's why Scott's not here today. So we wish them the best on Yom Kippur. And that will finish up at the evening. When the sun goes down, Yom Kippur would be through. And it's the culmination of that 10 days of fasting and staying at home and spending your time looking inward and making sure that you're right with God, and that if you're not, you should be getting right with God. That's the other part of it. So a very pleasant and joyous Yom Kippur to all of our Jewish friends. So we got that all cleared up, I hope.
1: It was such a neat thing to be able to see the symbolism. You know,
0: oh, yeah.
1: How that goes from the Old Testament into the New Testament, because all of that we see is foreshadowing. It's the thing of what's to come.
0: It was playing out and gave us an understanding of why Christ was crucified.
1: Right.
0: Because he was the final sacrifice. After Jesus hung on the cross and passed and went to be with the Father, or there's a lot of speculation about where did Jesus go right after he died, before he appeared again 3 days later. All of that is talked about in this festival part of Yom Kippur and, of course, Rosh Hashanah. Those are two major observances that Jewish people check out. I mean, it's like Ben Shapiro. He's a practicing Jew. I know better than to try to call Ben on what we say. We would say Sunday. You're keeping the Sabbath. And they can't be on devices like cell phones and things. So I never call him. I know he's not going to answer until the day after, because it gets done at nighttime as well. All right, so let's get started then for today's show. And again, today is Yom Kippur, back in the 60s. For you who might be old enough to remember, I am able to remember it. I remember the Yom Kippur War that happened in the Middle East. Because that's why the Arabs attacked when they did. They thought they would catch the Jews not ready. And guess what? These was ready. You're not going to find God's people not ready to defend their land. 20 minutes after 7, got to get a break in. Let's do that. We'll be back in just a moment here on the Dave Elswick Show.
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3: 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This guy's a chameleon. 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Doesn't matter what he said in the past. He'll go 180 degrees the other direction.
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0: 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That's where you want to go to if you're trying to figure, you know, things out and what's going on. But that's the big thing for today. So the president has shown that he understands what's going on in the Middle East as far as Yom Kippur and whatnot. That's why he's waiting until today, later in the day, to talk to Jewish folks, leaders of Israel and things of that nature, because they are celebrating Yom Kippur. The lamb that, or the goat that is let go on the first, on the day of Yom Kippur, is indicative of Christ.

0: to remember that Christ came to earth, you know, to be part of his people.
1: So a lot of people, Dave, you know, think that that's when Jesus was born.
0: Yeah.
1: You know, not December 25th, but during that feast of what they call tabernacles, where God tabernacled right. with his people, they have this idea, which I think is a great theory. You know, I don't know how we prove it one way or another, but boy, it sure sounds like that could have been very possible.
0: Well, and I don't know what to do anymore because you can't call on George Carlin to explain it to everybody with Ted, you know, and his buddies. One of the best movies I've ever watched. I love that show. And then a lot of it gives you a quick and in-depth understanding of the past and Judaism. So it's funny that people don't understand what the Jews themselves believe in, so that you know, you can know that they think this is the time when, you know, the goat is let go outside the walls of Jerusalem, basically, and met up with all of the laws and things that you're supposed to do during the course of your daily walk with God, and that's what's all being celebrated today. It's very interesting, and that's why most Christians, and if you've fallen into the trap here recently of blaming the Jewish people for what happened to Christ and all the rest of the anti-Semitism that is preached on the internet, you might have heard it from the mouth of your own, you know, friends. We're supposed to, we're not supposed to put one and one together. That's basically what it comes down to. You as a Christian should understand that it was at the death of Christ and the resurrection that the Levi covenant came together. It became the answer for mankind, and something to keep in mind. You and I should have sat down and looked at our life and how have we been living? Have we been following the teachings of the Christ? Because see, as Christians, we think the Messiah has already come. And so Jesus fulfilled all those requirements. All right, we'll talk more when we come back here on the Dave Elswick Show. It's 7:30 right now.
2: 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On this Monday, I'm thinking about the city of Los Angeles. It's estimated that $700 million of federal funding a year goes to L.A. And that means people who live in Maine, Arizona, all over the place, are sending Los Angeles a fortune. Some of it to deal with the homeless problem, which is getting worse. Now, Congress wants to talk to Mayor Karen Bass. She doesn't want to talk to them. She claims she cannot attend any hearing because of her so-called busy schedule. I guess that

0: at spending money. Wait until the facts come out on this story. It's going to make Minnesota fraud look like shoplifting a candy bar. This is a massive fraud of taxpayer money out there in L.A. I talk about it in my new book, Confronting America. 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They need to drag Mayor Bass before Congress. We're talking about a lot of taxpayer money. 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That is the Morning O'Reilly Update. More analysis.
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6: 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We have truth on our side. 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
8: Back with you here on the Dave Elswick Show. We just went through a long discussion of what Yom Kippur and Rosh Hashanah were indicative of and what they were, why the Jews kept those festivals. Do you know that every time that Christ made a big-time announcement during his ministry, it was on a Jewish holiday? That's how important those Jewish holidays are. And what you need to know what they mean, because you'll know then what the Israelis are talking about when you hear them, talking about being righteous people who now have gone before God and have been given forgiveness of their shortcomings by the temple. Practicing Jews are remembering Yom Kippur as a day of remembrance, the day that you remember not about Christ's crucifixion. That means nothing to a practicing Jew, all right? But it is something that we should look into because Christ would have followed Yom Kippur. That had been what he met in a lot of his teachings, that he talked about what that festival was all about. And Steve was right there during about midway through that first half hour that it's something that all Christians understand what it is, what it means, why they do it. That's something that you ought to know. Now, today I got up and I started checking if any news stories had come through. And lo and behold, yes, a big one did come through. Trump announced that Greenland is now under our permanent control over security. Do you remember just a few weeks back, Trump talked about this a lot, and that we should have the say about the whole thing about the security of Greenland and why it's important, yada, yada. It's more important to America than it is to the Russians or the Chinese, because it fulfills keeping a bumper up there that keeps those particular countries at bay, so to speak.
4: And Dave, I think a lot of people may not even know where Greenland is.
8: Yeah.
4: Do you know? It's north of Canada, and it's just kind of out there in the middle of the ocean, and it's surrounded by Russia on one side, and then I guess Iceland is over to the east. But you're right. It's a incredibly strategic piece of land, and if our enemies were there, it would almost be like, at least what I would think, would be like it was with Cuba having missiles there right off of Miami, like 90 miles.
8: Yeah, think about that. If China or Russia or Iran, for that matter, built air bases on Greenland, you know, that would, if it's the way it was when I was in the military, when they look at how long it would take a launch from the Soviet Union at that time, for Russia now, or for China, there's about a 9-minute window there before the first missile is launched at the United States, and when it will hit the U.S., The first place that they would hit, I'm sure, would be Guam. You know, everybody talking about Guam tipping over and everybody drowning and whatever. No, everybody would fry, is what would happen. It was why during the time that I was on Guam that we heard the klaxons go off, and that's a special horn sound that was calling the bomber pilots to their B-52s that sat on the runway all the time. When Nixon was president, The North Koreans got a little spooky and started doing some dumb stuff, like they killed a couple of Americans there under the demilitarized zone. And, you know, they're very provocative in the things that they did and what they tried to do. And we kept, an eye on the parallel over in Korea that separates North from South. Trump went on to talk about that security that we have when we have the control of the security of Greenland. So let's look what the president had to say on Friday. Greenland in recent weeks has been in the news sometimes. It's clear now that a lot of work was happening during that time. Trump on Friday afternoon released a statement through an address that he gave to the American people, and he had this to say, and I'm quoting now from the address. I am pleased to announce that the United States of America has entered into an agreement with the Kingdom of Denmark and Greenland that gives the United States permanent control over security and all other needs in Greenland, completely addresses all of our many U.S. concerns. There will be no cost to the U.S. At my direction, we worked with representatives of Denmark and Greenland to guarantee that the United States will, and in all caps, forever have the complete ability to do what is necessary in Greenland in order to secure and defend the security of Greenland and the United States of America. Because we're bound at the hip over that. Additionally, from now on, no U.S. adversary can, and again, all quotes, ever have a base in Greenland, have a military presence in Greenland, or make sensitive investments in Greenland without the U.S.'s express written approval. For over 100 years, presidents have known the strategic importance of Greenland, but none, in all caps, of them were able to do anything about it. I am proud to be the president that permanently and conclusively addressed this very important situation. This is an infinite life agreement. There is no end. We are very honored and proud of what has just taken place, and everything agreed to today will be cherished by the American people. This is a dream come true for the United States of America, one that is very important historically and special. And I want to thank you for your attention to this matter, President Donald J. Trump. So we're safer because if the Russians got a wild hair, or the Chinese got a wild hair and tried to, put an air base or a missile base on Greenland, the United States would respond to that is almost like an act of war. So we have gone a long way with Greenland. Now, Denmark is optimistic about Greenland's security and this new arrangement. The Prime Minister of Greenland says that this strengthens our shared security in the Arctic and the North Atlantic, and therefore also benefits NATO and Europe. At the same time, the agreement recognizes the sovereignty and territorial integrity of the Kingdom of Denmark and the Greenlandic people's right to self-determination. The AP was reporting on this, about all the security that we were going to be giving to Greenland and how that's going to also protect NATO and all the rest. The Prime Minister of Denmark went on, said this is going to benefit NATO and Europe. At the same time, the agreement recognizes the sovereignty and territorial integrity of the Kingdom of Denmark and the Greenlandic people right to self-determination. AP saying that Denmark's government was cautiously optimistic on Saturday following Donald Trump's announcement of a deal on Greenland to bolster U.S. military presence there, but keep the island under Danish control. After months of threats by the U.S. president to seize the semi-autonomous territory of a NATO ally, the Arctic Islands top leaders echoed that stance and said that the deal, which has not yet been made public, was long in coming. U.S. Greenlandic and Danish officials had quietly negotiated for months behind the scenes, something for situations and solutions to address some of Trump's security concerns about the territory of roughly 56,000 people. That's all the residents on Greenland, 56,000. That's not even as big as Little Rock. But it plays a significant role in our security and the security of NATO and all the countries there in Europe. Trump's security concerns about the territory and the announcement of the past, Trump is able to tout a foreign policy achievement ahead of the midterm elections in the U.S. A lot of people don't think this is a big deal. It's a huge deal. I mean, presidents up and including Trump have been trying to work this out for years and give us the ability to take care of the security of Greenland. Look, we don't need another 56,000 citizens of the United States, but we do need to have our say in what is going to be done by the folks in Greenland, in Denmark, and in a way of meeting that security makes Denmark more secure, and they've been tweeting out about that. And it's a big deal. It is a big deal. All right, we got to get our final break in for this first hour. I want to come back and finish a little bit more of what this whole Greenland deal about all this. Plus, start talking about if you're a new mom in Massachusetts. Governor Neely wants our government to be able to visit your home. I'll tell you what that's all about. When we come back here on the Dave Elswick Show, 9 minutes before 8 on a Monday.
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9: 924. 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
10: You know, Ronald Reagan believed self-government required something that government could never replace. Responsibility in the hands of the people. In his 1981 inaugural address, Reagan warned against the idea that America had become too complicated to be governed by its citizens. Reagan asked, "If no one among us is capable of governing himself, then who among us has the capacity to govern someone else?" For Reagan, limited government was not about having no government. It was about remembering where responsibility begins, with individuals, families, communities, and the people themselves. Because when government assumes every responsibility, citizens gradually surrender their own. Self-government asks more of us than dependence ever will. And freedom requires a people willing to govern themselves before asking government to do it for them.
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8: All right, we got one last section to talk about here this morning in the first hour. Again, Steve and Billy, and I do believe Scott as well, will be here next week. And if you missed the first half hour of the show, wait till that part of the show is put back up on our different platforms and listen to it, and it will explain to you why they're not around today. So Governor Healey of Massachusetts asked this question. Are you a new mom? It's an important question because Healey wants government to visit your home. Everybody in the state, when you have a baby, you're going to have a home visit. And everyone who is paying attention is saying, what? What do you mean by that? Well, Healey is running for a second term as the governor of the Bay State. She was doing an interview on Boston Public Radio when she said, quote, "Everybody in the state, when you have a baby, you're going to have a home visit. You're going to have a home visit within days, weeks, and that will be an opportunity for a health care provider to make an assessment of, you know, if you're keeping your kids healthy and things of that nature. So you're going to have a home visit within days, weeks, and that will be an opportunity for a government health care provider to make an assessment. You can read or watch that full interview with the governor of Massachusetts. She's facing Republican Michael Minogue, the Republican, in the upcoming election. She's up significantly in the latest polls. Instead of government assessing young mothers, Massachusetts voters ought to be reassessing whether they really want government. Because nowhere in the Constitution does it give them this power. You ought to be reassessing whether they really want government in their living room. You know, you're going to let the camel not get its nose under the tent on a Wednesday, but on every day. They'll be able to give a call and say, hey, are you going to be home on next week on Tuesday at, say, 3 o'clock? And you go, well, I think so. Well, you need to, because that's the day we're coming out to look at your house and to go walk through your house and to make sure that you are taking care of your kids. So it goes back to what we've talked about so many times, about a stretching out of the responsibilities of the state and of the House and Senate, and that they're going to have the right to tell you that they are coming to meet you on your property, and I'm going to tell you if what you're doing is enough with your children. All right, it's 2 minutes till 8 o'clock. We got news coming up, and then we have the power panel coming in, and I believe Philip will be the only one today because Paul is out of hand. Wayne is out cutting rice right now, so he's working his butt off, to be honest. So, he'll be back with us next week. And also with us next week, the man that I call Preacher Joe. Joe is going to be here. He's a great fan of the radio station. Maybe you caught his weekend apologetic cafe broadcast. And you've learned a lot of things about that. And, he's going to be with us, and we'll be talking to him about a lot of these stories that we're talking about today. All right, let's take our break and get ready for the news. And then I'm Dave Elswick. I'm back with you in just about 60 seconds. But the news is, and then I'll be back with you here on 101.1 The Answer.

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3: Breaking news this hour from Town Hall. I'm Rich Thomason. An ICE shooting in Austin, Texas is under investigation. 28-year-old Venezuelan man shot and wounded during an immigration enforcement operation. ICE says he's in the U.S. illegally. His family contends that he's here on a work permit. It looks like Vladimir Putin will keep his hold over the Russian parliament. Following a carefully choreographed vote, anti-war parties were off the ballot.
4: Russia's main Kremlin party, United Russia, is dominating the country's first wartime parliamentary election, virtually devoid of opposition to President Vladimir Putin's policies. The vote, which is all but certain to cement the Kremlin's dominance, began on Friday for 111 million eligible voters and ended Sunday. The balloting included residents of four Ukrainian regions that Moscow illegally annexed after the war began, but still doesn't fully control.
3: And that's correspondent Charles de la Desma. While applauding President Trump for making the right moves in Venezuela, GOP Senator Bernie Moreno has doubts about the trustworthiness of acting Venezuelan President Delcy Rodriguez.
5: She has no credibility in her home country. Obviously, she's been somebody who does exactly what we tell her to do. In the case of the last few months since we've liberated Venezuela. But I would caution President Trump, she's not our friend. She's somebody who will tell us what we want to hear, but doesn't always follow the instructions that she commits to, or the things that she says she's going to do.
3: Moreno on Fox News Sunday. President Trump will be meeting today with New York City Mayor Zoran Mamdani. The meeting to take place at Gracie Mansion, the mayor's official residence in New York. Tomorrow, the president addresses the 81st U.N. General Assembly, that at U.N. headquarters in Manhattan. Watching Wall Street, Dow futures up 429 points. NASDAQ futures ahead 321. More on these stories, townhall.com.
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8: 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Little Rock police are investigating a shooting Saturday night near the city's River Market District. Police say an altercation involving juveniles and adults escalated with multiple shots fired near Scott and Markham Streets. One person was struck by gunfire and taken to a hospital in stable condition. Detectives are reviewing surveillance and other video footage and interviewing witnesses. An 18-year-old Forest City man has been arrested following a multi-agency investigation into the uploading of child sexual abuse material. Arkansas State Police say Jaquan Ivey faces 4 counts related to possessing or distributing sexually explicit material involving a child. The investigation began after a cloud storage service flagged illicit material uploaded to an account. Ivey is being held in the St. Francis County Detention Center on a $100,000 bond. I'm Trey Westerberg with your news flash on 101.1 The Answer.
9: With your sports flash, I'm John Thayer on 101.1 The Answer. In college football action, Arkansas fell at home to number 2 Georgia, 45-17. The Razorbacks are 1-2. Arkansas State lost at TCU, 31-7. Arkansas State is 1-2. And Central Arkansas lost at Southeast Missouri State, 27-9. The Bears are 2-2. NFL action yesterday. The Kansas City Chiefs outlasted the Colts in overtime 33-30. Patrick Mahomes with 382 passing yards and 3 touchdowns. Chiefs. The Chiefs improved to 2-0. Dallas Cowboys winners at home. They beat the Commanders 37-20. Dak Prescott threw 4 touchdown passes, 2 of which went to CeeDee Lamb, as the Cowboys improved to 1-1 on the season. 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

0: Well, this week, the UN General Assembly is getting together in New York City. Don't expect them to do anything important, because they don't do anything important. I don't believe in the, you know, on the Security Council in the UN, they have some of the biggest human life violators in the world on that committee. There was a time in the not too distant past that they had the former president of Iraq in and being the head of taking care of people around the world, watching over them, like it was the bottom line, it was the fox watching the hen house. Is basically what that was all about. Okay, so let's talk about what are we expecting the president to be doing while the UN is at work in New York. Well, the meetings that the president is going to have with people begin in full tomorrow. President Trump is scheduled to speak after Brazil's president on Tuesday morning. Among those not attending, thanks to the backbone of Rubio and Trump in denying them entry, are Mahmoud Abbas of the Palestinian Authority and Iran's Masoud Pezeshkian, I think it's how his name is pronounced. Secretary of State Rubio is going to be a busy man. This is right from the folks at the Times of Israel. Rubio, Mr. Trump's most prominent foreign policy champion, is to be front and center this week, and he's going to be touting U.S. achievements over the past year, and these are things like bilateral meetings with foreign leaders on the sidelines. Mr. Rubio will also advocate that the United Nations, quote, return to its core mandate of maintaining international peace and security while respecting national sovereignty. That, according to a statement from the State Department, if you really believe you're going to see any kind of positive outcome by foreign countries in the UN, it would happen during this time. I'm not expecting that we'll get beyond the status quo. It will stay the way it is. In other international news, the Ukraine struck Moscow. Okay, they struck Moscow in the largest ever attack on the capital, and many people are calling it unprecedented, a clear humiliation for Putin. Financial Times reporting that Ukraine has hit Moscow with what local authorities say was the largest ever drone attack on the capital, setting a major oil refinery ablaze and killing at least two people. As voting in Russia's stage-managed parliamentary elections entered its final day, Moscow Mayor Sergei Sobyanin said air defenses shot down 450 drones as they approached the capital on Saturday night, calling the attack unprecedented. The mayor also claimed that the attack was clearly planned to disrupt the elections, adding that the enemy did not succeed. Several drones hit the Moscow refinery in the south of the capital, one of Russia's largest. Joe Chafiant at Town Hall pulls together video of the points of impact from X, noting, quote, the latest strike comes as a mark of defiance against U.S. leadership from Ukraine's President Volodymyr Zelensky, who was instructed to refrain from hitting Russian energy assets. Now, that's not entirely true. They're playing loose and goosey with the troops there. The president asked Zelensky personally that any kind of drone attack that they thought that they needed to do would be done in such a way that it wouldn't disrupt the diesel market. That's the only thing that the president was asking for. You look at what the news media is saying, and they're saying this latest strike comes as a mark of defiance against U.S. leadership from Ukraine's President Zelensky, who was instructed to refrain from hitting Russian energy assets in hopes of stabilizing global fuel markets just 1 week ago by President Trump. He wants things to not get out of hand over there while we're just getting ready to go into our midterms, because the Ukrainians are trying to get the best buck for their attacks as they can. And so that's why, striking at Moscow is so important, because it makes Putin look weak. Exactly what it does. Makes him look weak, and that's what the president wants to do. He wants them to look weak. All of this information coming out over the last few weeks dealing with what the Ukrainians are doing to the Russian military, that they are striking into the heart of Russia itself, is a very, very scary place for Russia to be in right now. Now, that doesn't mean Zelensky's going to lose the vote. They're better than Chicago was when they want to stuff a ballot box. Let's figure that. And it's not like they're letting other countries come in and watch the electoral process going on with the Russians, because they're not doing that at all. The escalation in the conflict increases for the White House. Barack Ravid is quoted as saying, Ukrainian President Zelensky said after a phone call with President Trump on Sunday that the two will meet this week on the sidelines of the UN General Assembly in New York. The meeting comes as the White House is working to broker an agreement between Russia and Ukraine to take reciprocal steps to de-escalate and resume negotiations, and as fighting between the two sides has intensified in recent days, Zelensky's chief negotiator and the head of Ukraine's Foreign Intelligence Service, Rustem Umiro, told Axios he's been working with White House envoys in recent days to organize the meeting, which is expected to happen tomorrow. The meeting will take place several days after Trump signed a Russia sanctions bill and approved the biggest arms deal between the U.S. and Ukraine since assuming office. That's two steps Ukraine has been pushing for over the last few months. And Zelensky said Ukraine is ready, quote, to take really serious steps to reach a de-escalation deal with Russia. They just want Russia to prove that they can play nice. If they keep doing what they've been doing, which was striking into the heartland of the Ukraine, I don't blame the Ukrainians for striking into the major areas of Russia. That's going to be really, really, serious stuff, say the least. Escalation, no doubt.
1: It's amazing how much resistance Ukraine has been able to put up. Because if you remember back when all this first started, it seemed like, this is just going to be a slaughter, that Russia is going to come in and just really almost genocide, kind of thing. And that's why the whole world was upset. And what has it been, 5 or 6 years now? I mean, and it's shown a lot of things. Well, the spunk of the Ukrainian people to defend their own homeland, but also Russia's ineptness. I mean, who would have thought that Russia wouldn't have been able just to completely and totally annihilate these guys within just a matter of weeks?
0: Yeah, and that's what a lot of people were expecting, and that hasn't happened, and it's not going to happen, especially when you launch 450 drones into the Russian motherland. It makes Putin look weak, and we'll see what Putin does now after this has happened. Is there going to be a very strong counterstrike or what? We're just going to have to watch and see what goes on. I mean, I expect Putin to do something against Ukraine, and something that also pushes on the UN, on NATO. And people keep looking so closely at Poland. Now, that's the kind of stuff that should make you concerned. Where did World War II really break out at? In Poland. When Hitler invaded Poland, that's when the balloon went up. That's when the British said, no more. Not going to do any more. I mean, that's before, this was after Churchill sent over his envoy, and he came back, and Chamberlain came off that plane waving the paper over his head, saying, peace at last. And like 2 days later, Russian tanks rolled over the border into Poland. So what is Putin looking at? Is he kind of playing the game of what Hitler played during World War II? We just got to watch and pay attention to what they're doing. It's 20 minutes after 8. We'll be back here on the Dave Elswick Show. We'll talk some more about the Russians and the Ukrainian conflict. And Trump has announced that the military now has the new AI force. What's that all about? Well, we'll tell you about it when we come back here on the Dave Elswick Show.
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0: Back with you on the Dave Elswick Show. We're in the last half hour now of the Dave Elswick Show for a Monday. There's a lot of different things going on in the world right now. Trump announced a new part of the military, the AI force. Trump on Saturday is quoted as saying, "I am forming the AI force, much like I did Space Force, which has been a tremendous success in my first term. To that end, I will be announcing in the near future the AI Czar. Only high IQ individuals need apply. AI is the next industrial revolution or internet, but will even be larger, more impactful, and possibly as much as 25% of our country's GDP. We're leading China and the rest of the world, and I intend to keep it that way." The director of White House Office of Science and Technology represented the administration on the development yesterday, describing how important it is that we as an administration coordinate in order to make sure that this great technological innovation that's transforming the country of its driving economic growth continues to do so, and these implications of AI will spread across so many different agencies. So to be able to have someone at the White House to be able to work on all those issues across the agendas is really, really critical. It just goes to show that the president hasn't taken his eye off the ball at all. You know, in any kind of sport you play, most coaches will tell their players, basically, the only chance you have of really getting hurt is if you're not paying attention. And so Trump is letting these other nations know that we are paying attention. It's something that we're doing, which is very, very important that they know that

Zelensky, over the weekend, made it known that they want people to be sure that they understand that we're taking care of Zelensky as well, that we're not going to hang them out to dry. So 8:27, we got news coming up at the bottom of the hour. We're broadcasting from the TotalWealth.com studios. 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So there's other things happening in the world as we speak. Let's get ready to take our break at the bottom of the hour and get a quick update on what's going on in the news and get our couple of flash reports on local news here in the state, as well as looking at other things that the United States is doing. Are we doing, you know, important things with the Ukraine and things of that nature? And we'll have that to talk about in the last half hour. So we're about 60 seconds away from the news. Let's take a break, and then we'll talk about Trump is eyeing crippling sanctions on the ICC. Secretary of State Rubio has been the leading voice of clarity and conviction in the administration, arguing the court is a threat to U.S. sovereignty. Wall Street Journal talking about that over the weekend. We'll talk about it after the news here on the Dave Elswick Show.

0: With SRN News, I'm Rich Thomason in Washington. Artificial intelligence will top the agenda when President Trump and Chinese President Xi meet later in the week in Washington. Meanwhile, the U.S. Treasury chief and China's vice premier discuss the issue at a meeting over the weekend in New York. Security is tight as the 81st U.N. General Assembly convenes tomorrow in New York. Hundreds of heads of state are on hand in Midtown Manhattan. President Trump will address the meeting tomorrow. Today, the president sits down with New York City Mayor Zohran Mamdani at Gracie Mansion in New York. Anti-ICE protesters out in force the other day in Austin, Texas, after immigration enforcement agents shot and wounded a 28-year-old Venezuelan man. He is currently pending deportation. His family says he's in the country on a work permit. The opening bell sounding on Wall Street, stocks starting off the day higher. More details, SRNNews.com.
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4: 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In his 1981

0: One inaugural address, Reagan warned against the idea that America had become too complicated to be governed by its citizens. Reagan asked, "If no one among us is capable of governing himself, then who among us has the capacity to govern someone else?" For Reagan, limited government was not about having no government. It was about remembering where responsibility begins, with individuals, families, communities, and the people themselves. Because when government assumes every responsibility, citizens gradually surrender their own. Self-government asks more of us than dependence ever will. And freedom requires a people willing to govern themselves before asking government to do it for them.
1: Hugh Hewitt doesn't want the bureaucrats regulating AI.
2: It's the same people who told you during COVID that it was okay to shut the schools for two plus years and there wouldn't be any learning loss. The same people that told you masks didn't work, then told you masks would work, then told you masks wouldn't work. The same people. People who say, "I'm smarter than you are. I'm smarter than the marketplace. Trust me." Well, the answer is don't.
1: 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Afternoons at 2, right before Seculo at 3 on 101.1. The Answer.
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8: All right, we're back with you, final 25 minutes of the Dave Elswick Show for a Monday. And let's talk about the International Criminal Court, because you always hear, you know, the left, the Democrats and others, screaming out that the ICC should be, you know, reining in the Trump administration. Well, if the administration follows through the sanctions that they're looking at laying down on the ICC, would prevent the rogue court from completing transactions in U.S. dollars. Secretary of State Rubio has been the leading voice of clarity and conviction in the administration, arguing that the court is a threat to U.S. sovereignty. Wall Street Journal reported it this way. The Trump administration is preparing to impose sweeping sanctions on the International Criminal Court. According to officials, a sharp escalation in Washington's efforts to dismantle the institution after it issued an arrest warrant for Israeli Prime Minister Benjamin Netanyahu. The sanctions are going to forbid most transactions with the ICC after a grace period of 6 to 7 months, that according to documents that were viewed by the Wall Street Journal and U.S. officials. That could potentially cripple the court by prohibiting it from conducting transactions in U.S. dollars, cutting it off from much of the global financial system. Now, that's what the Wall Street Journal was reporting yesterday. The most immediate catalyst for the potential action was the threat to arrest Israeli Prime Minister Benjamin Netanyahu there in New York. That's what Mandani, you remember, he was saying that he was going to do that.
9: He said he was going to be a war criminal.
8: Yeah, that's what they... The left, the craziness of the left, they think that, Netanyahu fighting back against Hamas and Hezbollah and others is somehow a war crime. Well, let's be clear here. What's happening with, Hamas and Hezbollah and whatever was brought on by their own actions, and that's why it was why it's happening. The most immediate catalyst for the potential action was the threat to arrest Israeli Prime Minister Benjamin Netanyahu. So that would tell me that the Iranians overplayed the cards. That's what they did, and they're gonna lose another vital for them hookup with another group that has the world stage at times. Now the Iranian story is a sanction story, that is that the unique geostrategic success of sanctions thus far and the risk of easing up on them. Mead Malekic of the Foundation for Defense of Democracy said the war is a story of the sanctioned success enabling military victories, which have in turn allowed the U.S. to put acute pressure on the Iranian economy. Years of economic isolation left Iran unable to contest its own skies. When Israel and the U.S. attacked on February 28th, nearly 900 U.S. and Israeli strikes hit Iranian targets in the war's first 12 hours. Supreme Leader Ali Khamenei and dozens of senior commanders and officials, including the Armed Forces Chief of Staff, died in the opening wave. Israeli sources claimed air superiority within a day, and the destruction of some 85% of Iran's air defenses within 3 weeks. And they took the Navy that Iran had, and which they were so proud of, and made it into a special submarine corps, because they sunk all the ships that Iran had. And this was possible only because sanctions had previously denied Iran the capital technology and parts that a modern capable defense requires. The danger now is diplomatic, that Washington will let Iran out of its chokehold before the regime taps out. Tehran's stated price for reopening the Hormuz Strait is a comprehensive sanctions relief, unfrozen assets, and end to the blockade. So all of this stuff is really biting Iran. If they're asking for us, you know, they're basically crying uncle. Please quit it. Stop it. Don't keep doing this to us. It means that they're working. Sanctions relief, unfrozen assets, and end to the blockade is a request for the cash and imports it needs to rebuild its missiles and air defenses. This would be a return to the Biden administration policy under which weakened enforcement let the U.S. advantage decay. Iran's oil exports rose from 340,000 barrels a day in 2020, that's when Biden was president, to 1.45 million a day in 2024, and revenues from $5 billion to nearly $50 billion, almost all of it from China. Instead, now is the moment to close off what commerce with Iran remains. What we should be wanting to do is cut off the gold and hard currency supply that the Treasury Department alleges runs through Turkey. Work with the United Arab Emirates to enforce its own decision in August to halt all transactions with Iran. Target the Iraq-based lifeline of banks and exchange houses that the U.S. alleges moved dollars to Tehran under the cover of trade. So you're going to hear about more of that in the coming days, probably from the chief executive at the Foundation for Defense of Democracies. He's the host of the Iran Breakdown, Ellie Bufkin, FDD Director of Communications. We'll see if we got any open time this week and might be able to get him on. I've got a number that we can call and at least leave a message and ask him to join up with us. All right, we're at about 8:43 right now, so we're closing up into the last few moments of the Dave Elswick Show. Looking at Fox News right now, the big story on their end of things is that Presley Gerber, the son of supermodel Cindy Crawford, is dead at age 27. Evidently, it's drug-related, what it was. I didn't even know that Cindy Crawford had a son that was 27 years old.
9: I didn't either.
8: You know, so he's been staying out of the public front for a while.
9: And you saw what happened over the weekend with Carrot Top, too, right?
8: Yeah. Is he still in the hospital?
9: He's still in the hospital. Now, again, the initial reports from, like, TMZ and things was that he tried to commit suicide. Now, they've kind of backed off on that a little bit. So, again, I don't know how TMZ would know that, you know, without somebody, I guess, telling them on the inside. But that seems like an incredible, like, HIPAA violation if it didn't come from...
8: Yeah, you're right.
9: I mean, you would absolutely, you know, have to have some kind of privacy on that for sure. But that's really pretty sad with him because, I mean, that guy has been in Vegas for over 25 years.
8: Yeah, and then all of a sudden he pops up.
9: And he's made millions of dollars. People were like, Carrot Top still working? Oh, yeah, Carrot Top's still working and puts on, from what everybody says, a phenomenal show.
8: Now, I thought that he was a very funny guy. You know, he tied in all of the products at the time with, you know, what was going on in politics. And
9: exactly. That's what they were saying, is that he's not just a prop comic. You know, he does do that. He has that little element, but he's very topical, too, talking about things in the news all the time and stuff. So a very talented guy. Just hate to hear that.
8: Yeah, I agree. But evidently this kid of Cindy Crawford's is now dead. He passed away, so it's something to keep in mind. Another story that is making the rounds for what's going on this week is what Trump is looking to do, with Zelensky. Let's not forget that Trump to meet Zelensky this week in New York. So this escalation that occurred over the weekend of the Ukraine striking deeply into Russia and sending upwards of 450 drones, incredible amount, and into Moscow, of all places. Let me tell you what, Putin going to pay attention to that. There's no doubt about it. The escalation in the conflict increases for the White House as well. Ukrainian President Zelensky said after a phone call with President Trump on Sunday that the two will meet this week on the sidelines of the UN General Assembly in New York. The meeting comes as the White House works to broker an agreement between Russia and Ukraine to take reciprocal steps to de-escalate and resume negotiations, and as fighting between the two sides has intensified in recent days. Zelensky's chief negotiator and the head of Ukraine's Foreign Intelligence Service, Rustem Umerov, told Axios he's been working with White House envoys in recent days to organize the meeting, which is expected to happen tomorrow. The meeting will take place several days after Trump signed a Russian sanctions bill and approved the biggest arms deal between the U.S. and Ukraine since assuming office, two steps Ukraine has been pushing for months. So he's going to get these things, for their fight with the Russians. Russians are on their heels right now. They are really getting called to heel by the Ukraine. These steps that Ukraine has been pushing for months, Zelensky said Ukraine is ready, quote, to take really serious steps, unquote, to reach a deep de-escalation deal with Russia. And let me tell you, Putin wouldn't even be giving him the time of day, except Russia is losing. They are losing. I read a story the other day that they're losing more than 6,000 men a week in Ukraine. And you know that, the president of Russia did not expect that to happen. I mean, at the beginning of hostilities, he said basically 3 weeks. That's all that this would have to run, and we're getting ready to go. I think you mentioned 4 or 5 years now. I don't know exactly the date that the Ukraine and that Russia started to throw down on each other, but I think 5 years is about right. I think it's about right. And I remember the first time that Zelensky came to the United States and spoke to both chambers of the House and the Senate, telling them what was happening.
9: David started back on February 24th of 2022.
8: 4 years. Over 4 years now that this has been happening.
9: Yeah, February of 2014, Russia illegally annexes Crimea following Ukraine's resolution of dignity. In April 2014, fighting broke out at some little skirmishes between the Russian-backed forces and Ukrainian forces. And then in February 24th was when Russia launched a massive full-scale military invasion of Ukraine from multiple directions.
8: Now, this is the thing that Putin's got to understand. When he went into Ukraine and pushed all of his chips into the center of the table, basically, and said, you know, we're going to defeat the Ukrainian military and, you know, we're going to take Ukraine for ourselves. He was really getting ahead of himself. He thought we would say in sports, we'd say, or in politics, we'd say he was reading and believing his own press clippings.
9: Oh, yeah, for sure.
8: That's what he was doing. And he sold short to people in Ukraine.
9: Yeah, and did you just remember back when that first happened? Everybody around the world, Americans included, were thinking, this is going to be horrible. They're just going to come in and slaughter these people and take over the land, which, of course, you know, their justification, reasoning for it was because it used to be a part of the Soviet Union, used to be a part of the motherland, and it
8: used
9: still
8: to be
9: belongs
8: part
9: to
8: of Germany as well.
9: Well, so right.
8: Let's think about that. I mean, that's just such BS that Putin is putting out. But Putin, being former KGB, knows how to do propaganda pretty darn well.
9: No
8: and,
9: kidding.
8: He continues to do that. I don't know how long he can keep it up. I don't know how long the Russian people are going to let their young people be slaughtered in this war that's going on in Ukraine. All right, let's get our final break here of the Dave Ellswick Show. Tomorrow, the president will be in New York. He'll be meeting with a lot of different people, and I'm sure there's a lot of different news that's going to be made, and you're going to want to be right on my show tomorrow morning talking about all of the things that are happening in Ukraine. That might be coming to a head, but it's going to be... Zelensky he wants Russia to say, hey, we started all this. And, Putin doesn't want to do that. But Putin may have no other recourse to do this, especially since they're being pushed back on their heels now. And their push against Ukraine is literally petering out. And the reason that's happening is because the United States got behind Ukraine, and NATO got behind Ukraine, and we've been giving them the weaponry that they need to be able to protect themselves from this illegal excursion into the Ukraine. All right, we got 5 minutes before 9, so let's get our break in here on the Dave Ellswick Show.
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8: All right, we're down to the last couple of moments that we have today on the Dave Elswick Show. I'm going to try the hardest that I can do and try to get, maybe we can get Michael Kratsos, who is the director of White House Science and Technology Policy, to come on and talk about the president describing how important it is that we make sure that we stay firmly in front of the race for AI. That's something that we absolutely have to do. And then this whole thing about sanctions against the International Criminal Court. We'll see if Ed Morrissey of Hot Air can talk to us about that, or Alex Marlowe, see if we can get him on to talk about that also. And, you know, there's several things going on over in this, you know, in the Middle East right now, and then the president's going to be meeting with a lot of different people tomorrow at the UN. So I'll try to keep you up to date on all of that here on the Dave Elswick Show. We're out of time. I'll see you tomorrow on the radio, and we'll continue getting the news to you that you want to know about that are going on around the world and here in our country as well. So you have a great day. We're going to have a little respite from the heat this week. So enjoy it while it lasts.

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2: You know, Ronald Reagan believed self-government required something that government could never replace, responsibility in the hands of the people. In his 1981 inaugural address, Reagan warned against the idea that America had become too complicated to be governed by its citizens. Reagan asked, "If no one among us is capable of governing himself, then who among us has the capacity to govern someone else?" For Reagan, limited government was not about having no government. It was about remembering where responsibility begins, with individuals, families, communities, and the people themselves. Because when government assumes every responsibility, citizens gradually surrender their own. Self-government asks more of us than dependence ever will. And freedom requires a people willing to govern themselves before asking government to do it for them.
3: With SRN News, I'm Rich Thomason in Washington. The shooting of a 28-year-old Venezuelan man sent demonstrators onto the streets of Austin, Texas the other day. The man, who faces deportation, was shot and wounded by an ICE agent during an immigration enforcement operation. President Trump heads to his hometown today. He'll be meeting with New York City's Democratic Socialist Mayor Zohran Mamdani at the mayor's official residence, Gracie Mansion. Mamdani's people say the two leaders will discuss issues of importance to the city. In addition to that meeting, the president will address the U.N. General Assembly. That will take place tomorrow. The General Assembly convenes tomorrow at the U.N.'s headquarters in Manhattan. On Wall Street this morning, stocks have been higher so far. The Dow is up about 222 points, while the Nasdaq is ahead just short of 400 points. And this is SRN News.
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5: 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CNN's Scott Jennings, Mike Gallagher, and Larry Elder, bringing you sharp insight, lively debate, and the perspective you've been looking for. 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
10: Just got a texter asking me about this ICE shooting in Austin, and the reason I don't want to spend a lot of time on it today is because we don't know anything about it. We don't know enough about it yet to make any kind of informed decision. I do know that the Democrats want ICE shootings because they think it'll help them with their narrative that ICE is a bunch of thugs. And we do know that the person shot is an illegal from Venezuela. We do know he didn't die, thank goodness. We do know that there was a foot chase. We do know that he wasn't cooperative. We do know that he had a full order of deportation. But we don't know the circumstances behind the shooting yet. And that doesn't stop a bunch of leftists in Austin from marching around with picket signs. They have no idea what happened in Austin. They have no idea what the circumstances are yet. And we're going to know. Don't worry, we'll find out. In the meantime, and I'm also painfully aware that you could care less that the networks are boycotting the White House. I know how stupid it is to even go down this path. It's just a huge story. You're going to get it anyway, so be ready. It's going to be all the media wants to cover later today, all day long. Steve Scalise did such a great job, the House Majority Leader yesterday, with a perfect, perfect response on ABC's This Week with John Carl. Check this out yesterday on ABC.
11: Well, I don't know why he did it. I don't know what the background is. Look, when we have our press conferences every week, the speaker, myself, our leadership team, we take questions from everybody. CNN's there, all of them. But the president takes those questions. I've never seen him turn a question down from anybody. Again, I've been in the room with the president when he's taking questions from the press. And again, most of the time it goes over a half hour, almost an hour long, where he takes questions from everybody. And some of them are very hostile questions. And the president sits there and takes them, answers them all.
12: Okay, well, I guess he's not going to be taking questions.
10: The best part of all is how Trump is so willing to engage so many media organizations. He doesn't care. I always joke he's going to probably appear on the Weather Channel tonight to give an interview. And yet the media wants you to think that somehow he's this oppressive, censoring dictator. State-run media, they like to scream. He wants state-run media. No, he wants media organizations to be fair to him. And look, Obama didn't think Fox News was fair. That's why they wanted to kick Fox News out of the Obama White House. And they all lined up and supported that effort. So it's the old joke about it depends on whose ox is being gored. But ultimately, at the end of the day, all Trump is trying to do is be treated fairly. Now, they're suing. This is going to be a short cycle of a news story. They'll sue, which they have. A judge, the court will come along and say, no, you got to let them in. And they'll let them in. And it's going to be fine. But in the meantime, just pay attention to these scoundrels who gaslight, who sit around and pretend that something exists that doesn't exist. And never let them forget that they were fine when the shoe was on the other foot. Let's get into this. I do want to at least touch on this Austin shooting of apparently an ICE officer or law enforcement. That and more coming up.
13: Okay, but not very well.
10: When it comes to supplements, two things.

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5: With SRN News, I'm Bob Agnew in Washington. The shooting of a 28-year-old Venezuelan man sent demonstrators onto the streets of Austin, Texas last night. The man who faces deportation was shot and wounded by an ICE agent during an immigration enforcement operation. President Trump heads to his hometown today. He'll be sitting down with New York City's Democrat Socialist Mayor Zohran Mamdani at the mayor's official residence, Gracie Mansion. Thursday is the day that the White House will be hosting President Trump and the Chinese president for a sit-down. Artificial intelligence will figure prominently into that high-level agenda. The French President Macron has backed a proposal for Canada to become the European Union's first associate member, as he and the Canadian Prime Minister Mark Carney deepen ties on everything from space to defense and energy policy. This is SRN News.
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10: 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In his 1981 inaugural address, Reagan warned against the idea that America had become too complicated to be governed by its citizens. Reagan asked, "If no one among us is capable of governing himself, then who among us has the capacity to govern someone else?" For Reagan, limited government was not about having no government. 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Because when government assumes every responsibility, citizens gradually surrender their own. Self-government asks more of us than dependence ever will. And freedom requires a people willing to govern themselves before asking government to do it for them.
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1: 26 before the hour. I'll tell you what, every single day we're facing challenges. Optics can be everything, right? And I can spend a couple minutes with you on the Austin shooting. You know what I can tell you about the Austin shooting? There was a shooting involving an ICE officer in Austin. That's all we know. The guy didn't die. Thank goodness. The guy was evidently an illegal from Venezuela. The guy was obviously uncooperative, and he got shot. Now, where do you want to go with this? Well, I'll tell you what the left goes with it. See how bad ICE is? Look what ICE did. Look what ICE has done. ICE has shot another person. You know, you don't hear this narrative about a county sheriff's department. You don't hear this argument about local police departments. There are police-involved shootings every day. Somebody fights with a cop. There's a conflict. Somebody gets shot all the time by the police. But because it's ICE, they get their wish. Because it's ICE, they get what they want. I'm really fascinated by this Congresswoman Maria Salazar. She's getting a lot of grief because she's been critical of President Trump's deportation effort, even though we all know that's probably why he got elected. There's so many ironies going on right now with weeks before the election. Why did Trump get reelected? Because he promised a mass deportation. He's delivering a mass deportation. And now Congresswoman Maria Salazar is beating him up about it. And MAGA is mad at her. Now, I'm intrigued by her. I'd like to interview her. I think we're going to reach out and see if we can get this congresswoman from South Florida on the show. She was on with CBS's Margaret Brennan yesterday on Face the Nation. And she shared with Margaret Brennan that they had a very positive conversation, even though she wishes he would sort of back off from this mass deportation. I want to share with you her words on Face the Nation here in just a moment. I mean, look, the media coverage and the way the beast, as I call it, the mainstream media, dives in to a police shooting, it's always the same. It's always the same story. And maybe the optics are what matters. I'll share with you what Congresswoman Salazar said in just a moment. First, though, if you're on Medicare or you're about to be, let me tell you about one of our great sponsors, Chapter. In all the years I've been doing this, I'm not sure I've ever gotten the widespread outpouring of positive feedback that I've gotten from Chapter, my personal Medicare advisor. Medicare is complicated. Medicare is tough to figure out. And the most important thing to know about Medicare is you may be paying way more for your health care coverage than you should be. Chapter is the Medicare advisor who's able to compare every plan nationwide and tell you straight away whether you're paying too much or not. 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Tell them Mike Gallagher sent you. Here was Congresswoman Maria Salazar, Republican from Florida, on CBS's Face the Nation.
2: Lindsay, it was a very good conversation. He was a gentleman, very courteous,
0: very receptive, and I told him exactly what you just repeated. Sir, you have this moment in history where you can keep the pot of gold that you brought to the GOP in 2024. No other president, and you know I covered for 35 years Spanish television, no other president was able to convince the Hispanics to vote 55 points for a GOP president. Please preserve that fortune that you have brought to the party. Why? Because we need to continue winning elections, because we have this very big threat called the socialists on the Democratic side, and if you want me, we can talk about that later. I belong to the Miami community. I'm the daughter of political refugees. I'm first-generation American, and I want to preserve the American values that are entrenched in the GOP and that the Hispanics share. So remember, sir, that you are the only guy who can do this. And then we had a fantastic conversation. I certainly hope he listened to what I was saying, but he listened.
1: Is she wrong? I know she's getting a lot of heat right now because she's criticizing the mass deportation that's underway. You can't change it now, Maria, not 43 days before the midterms. What do you expect President Trump to do? Throw in the towel? We have a completely secure border. What's happened at our southern border is something that is inconceivable. After millions of illegals poured across the border, helping to destroy many American cities, now nobody's coming, being released into the population. So now Trump is supposed to throw in the towel? Now he's supposed to come along and say, yeah, you're right, Congresswoman Maria Salazar. I was misguided. We got to win Hispanic voters. And Hispanic, look, can I ask you a question without you getting mad at me? Are Hispanic voters so stupid that what they first supported, which is the mass deportation of illegal immigrants, is now a bad idea? Why is it a bad idea? What, you don't like that sealed border? What, you don't like American jobs coming back? You suddenly don't like the idea? I want you to take her advice, her guidance, her direction. Can you tell me if Maria Salazar is wrong? 800-655-MIKE. Because on the one hand, it's kind of preposterous to believe that we're going to suddenly take our foot off the gas of the mass deportation. On the other hand, under the old rule, optics matter. The optics do seem to matter, at least to Maria Salazar. And I wonder if you agreed with what she said on CBS's Face the Nation or disagreed. 800-655-MIKE. 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
10: Bill Pulte, who is President Trump's head of home finance, a regulatory agency. They oversee Fannie Mae and Freddie Mac, the big mortgage guarantors. I've read some things that are in conflict here, so this week I'm going to check in with him. I mean, he says publicly that they don't support in any way, shape, or form, you know, something unusual for Sharia law. And then in other places, they say they support various secondary market activities for other sort of unusual faith-related things as it relates to, finance, where a Muslim, as you know, is not supposed to pay interest. I'll be prepared to report back to you after I check into what the issue is there. I've actually, in all my years of mortgage finance for decades, I've never heard one comment about that ever before, though eager to get the facts behind it.
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2: With SRN News, I'm Bob Agnew in Washington. CNN, MS Now, and Political have filed a lawsuit over being denied White House access. Reporters from the three news outlets were blocked over the weekend from the White House a day after President Trump said he was barring them because of reporting that he calls fake news. And this morning, CNN was removed from its pool duties, which are shared by the major networks. Local authorities say a U.S. Immigration and Customs Enforcement officer shot and wounded a man in Austin, Texas. That's where an anti-ICE protester gathered for hours. The Austin police chief says the man was in serious but stable condition at a hospital after being shot Sunday afternoon. The Department of Homeland Security says the man is in custody pending removal from the country. On Wall Street, it's a booming session, reversing some of the losses from last week, at least in early trading. The Dow is up 289, the NASDAQ up 519. This is SRN News.
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10: The president truth bomb, the White House is not instituting an assault on the free press, something which I cherish. It is instituting an assault on the fake news, something that has grown like a cancer in our beloved United States of America. It is corrupt, purposeful, pervasive, fully coordinated, and totally out of control. It's a threat to our national security and must be stopped. Now, thank you for your attention to this matter, President Donald J. Trump. So that's the message and is being echoed throughout the administration, including by the vice president. We've got one more cut of J.D. talking about the president's efforts to crack down on the enemy of the people, cut 18.
11: For the president to be banning media outlets just because he doesn't like what they report? Well, I take some issue with the premise. So he's not banning media outlets. What he's doing is saying, we're not going to give you special access to the White House if you engage in what is effectively propaganda.

0: blocked from the White House on Saturday. That came just one day after President Trump said he was pulling their credentials because they're reporting he deemed to be fake news. One person familiar with the matter told the Associated Press that Skydance-owned Paramount has reached a settlement with a group of state attorneys general that had sued to challenge the company's buyout of Warner Brothers Discovery. That would effectively pave the way for the $81 billion mega merger that will move forward. Some people complain that it could lower consumer selections and also raise prices. On Wall Street, it's been a winning session so far as investors are happy about calming tensions in the Middle East. Now at 346, this is SRN News.
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7: All right, welcome back to the Scott Jennings Show. Again, I'm your guest host, Carl Jackson, sitting in for Scott, and I'm joined now by my guest, Hussein Mansour. He's an expert in Middle East politics. He's a fellow at JINSA's, J-I-N-S-A's, Gamunder Center, specializing in Arab politics, Islamist movements, and Middle East security. Hussein, welcome to the Scott Jennings Show.
8: Thank you.
7: All right, it's a pleasure to have you on. You've got some interesting takes and points that I want to talk about in the Middle East in regards to Iran. Basically, you had recent work that argues that the regional balance of power is shifting in the Middle East, particularly among Iran, Saudi Arabia, the UAE, and Israel. Explain that for us, would you please?
8: Definitely. I think the Middle East, given all the events that happened since October 7th, 2023, when the Iranian-backed terrorist group Hamas attacked Israel on the early morning and massacred a large number of civilians. Since then, you had a chain reaction in which we saw Israel and eventually the United States gradually started weakening Iranian power regionally, ultimately for the war during the Six-Day War. Reaching 12 days war, last year, reaching Iran itself, and now with the current conference.

0: on Salem Now, featuring one of Charlie Kirk's final interviews. The new documentary, Can You Hear Me Now?, examines modern prophets and divine messages shaping our political and cultural destiny.
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6: With SRN News, I'm Bob Agnew in Washington. The 2026 midterm campaign is heating up in North Carolina, is drawing some national attention. Today, Vice President J.D. Vance was in the Curry Convention Center to campaign for Republican Senate nominee

0: recent rise in anti-Semitism. This is SRN News.
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2: 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That's why we're here, keeping you up to date with all the biggest stories of the day. We're 101.1, The Answer, where Little Rock comes to talk. This is 101.1, The Answer. Common sense for the American people. This is the Scott Jennings Show.
8: I was looking again at this K-pop ad that Brian sent me. I don't know. Honestly, I can't stand the Democrat Party. I cannot stand the Democrat Party. Absolutely insane. I'm just reminded. I mean, every couple of years, the Democrat Party, they need a racial issue. They need some reason to get you mad or fearful or upset. That's what they do. That's what the latest AI hoax is. There's a story that I was reading. I forget what part of Washington it's in, but Microsoft is already there with AI data centers. They have been for 20 plus years. As a result, they have multiple local projects that are being funded, property taxes that have been relieved. This is what you're going to get with AI data centers. You have these other big companies that are concerned with the little guys coming up. I was watching a guy online just a few days ago that was like had all of these had an aggregate of a bunch of little AI startups, like where you could go, where you could invest, all this kind of stuff. And I'm like, yeah, of course, the big guys are trying to shut them out. I'm not saying there isn't reasons to be concerned or skeptical or somewhat fearful. I'm not saying that, but I'm not into the panic. The left always, they need racism. They need fear. This is exactly what they do. But again, one issue to be fearful of is what the left will do if they get their hands on power. We were talking about the Massachusetts mayor that wants this, what is it called, welcome family program instilled or implemented in the state of Massachusetts. You have a newborn kid. You'll have a nurse working with the state or for the state that'll follow up, kind of give you an assessment, see how you're doing. You know, they're couching this as, you know, since the Lindsey Clancy trial, we kind of want to make sure that mothers are okay. But what if these nurses go in and they're like, you know, this mother doesn't want to chop her son's penis off. I mean, the kid is 8 months old and he's already showing an aversion to his private part. So, yeah, I mean, it's absolutely insane. These people are scary. and they've got to be stopped because they're going to go

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0: 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I want to jump right to Mike Rogers. He's running against Abdul El Sayed in Michigan. And I want him to lay out his case for you. Cut number 16.
1: Good. Good, brother.
2: America deserved 9/11, dude. I'm saying it.
3: Do you think America then is worse than Al-Qaeda?
4: Pound for pound, yes, we have caused tremendous terror all around the world.
5: Abdul, are there any views that Hassan holds that you disavow?
6: I'm not here to disavow people's views.
7: Some of you have heard about my son. His name was Todd Beamer. He had little boys aged 3.5 and 1.5. He had a wife, Lisa. She was 5 months pregnant. They took a vote and decided we need to fight back.
8: Then they responded to him and he said, okay, let's roll.
7: Those 40 free people on Flight 93 were not victims. They were killed in action. When I hear anyone suggest America deserves 9/11, my question is, who would say that?
2: America deserved 9/11, dude. I'm saying it.
5: Abdul, are there any views that Hassan holds that you disavow?
6: I'm not here to disavow people's views.
0: Wow. Wow. What can I say to top that? That's one of the best political ads I think I've ever seen. And I've seen a lot of political ads. Let me tell you something. This is the case we need to make. And over the next 4 days when I'm here, I'm hoping to bring you some guests who are going to make that case for you. It is us against people who hate us. How can someone run for the United States Senate arm in arm with a creepy communist weirdo who says we deserve 9/11, who's just fine with 3,000 dead Americans? That's the case, people. That's the case our candidates are making. Great job, Mike Rogers. Let's keep up the fight. I'm Kurt Schlichter. We're going to be right back.
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0: We're back on the Hugh Hewitt Show with the B-52s. Both figurative and literally, maybe, if Donald Trump gets his way. But we'll be talking about Iran later. Right now, we're talking about the wildest of potatoes. It's tater time here on the Hugh Hewitt Show. We're talking Brian Stelzer, the sex machine, the man every man wants to be after they take a bong hit. Anyway, Brian Stelzer is in high dudgeon because Donald Trump has said CNN and MS Now and Politico, get out. You're done. You're over. You're finished. Out of the White House. You don't get any more of the special privileges. And boy, are they mad. They've actually filed suit. They drew a Trump judge. We'll see what happens. But you know, the ins and outs of whether Donald Trump should be telling certain press agencies whether or not they can have special White House privileges, let's put that aside. Let's focus on the media itself. Let's hear the case as made by Brian Stelzer. Cut number 14.
15: So we're turning now to Brian Stelzer. He's CNN's chief media analyst. Good morning, Brian. I know this has been busy news all this week. First, I want to start with what you are hearing from the White House Press Association. Obviously, there's been a lot of back and forth over the last few years with Trump. But what are they saying now?
16: Well, simply that this violates the First Amendment, that this ban of all of the steps Trump has taken to pressure the press, of all the steps he has taken to intimidate the press, this might be the most egregious. And that's why the White House Correspondents Association has very strongly denounced this and stood with CNN, MS Now, and Politico. It's why all the leading press freedom groups in the United States have come together to say this is unconstitutional. It's why some of CNN and MS Now and Politico's main rivals have also come out with statements supporting these three targeted news organizations. So over the weekend, Audie, media lawyers were working overtime. There is a lawsuit that's being prepared, and we're going to have more information about that very shortly.
15: Yeah.
16: But more broadly, what we are seeing is this pressure campaign from the White House that is reaching unprecedented levels. And you mentioned that newest development about the pool. I think we should explain that to viewers because it happened very late last night and into the early morning hours, and we actually don't know how it's going to transpire today. Normally, CNN would be showing up later today to be the pool reporter for all the TV networks in the country, not just at the White House today, but also for the president's trip to New York for the UN General Assembly this afternoon. There will be no TV pool coverage, though, because CNN has been kept out of the White House. And I actually expect later today, Audie, to hear from all the other major networks in some form of comment or statement or something, because quite frankly, this is a problem not just for CNN, not just for MS Now, but for ABC and NBC and CBS and Fox News. And even more broadly, it's a problem for all the local TV stations that rely on coverage of the White House. It's
15: so,
16: a problem for
15: Brian,
16: the New York
15: can
16: Times.
15: Can I jump in for one?
0: Wow. Now, let's put aside here for a moment, just a moment, the idea that Trump isn't going to allow us in, so no one's going to cover Trump. Oh, no. You mean it's not going to be 24-7 about high gas prices and the Iran war and how Trump's going to lose the midterms? Oh, no. Throw him in that briar patch, Brian. But, you know, I have a memory. Right. I can remember things. And I seem to remember that Brian Stelter he felt a little different about attacks on the press when it wasn't him and his buddies. Let's take this cut from 2021, number 13.
16: There are, you know, these questions about Fox's, as Fox radicalizes and as it becomes even more and more of a political tool. Zerwick, you wrote a column recently for The Sun about this, saying Fox should be viewed as a political tool. And that raises a question. Should it be a part of the White House press pool? You know, should it be afforded the privileges that come with news gathering? Even though they do have some news reporters at the White House, you're saying they're primarily a political tool. So should that be reassessed, Zerwick?
17: Listen, I really do. I think it's a discussion we need to have. Look, you're not supporting democracy. You're not supporting the larger values of this culture. They don't even stand up as a opposition party, but there's nothing journalistic in what Lachlan Murdoch said. And you know what? I say, hey, you know what? Let's take them at their word. Let's not let them on the plane. You want to let the Proud Boys on your plane, on Air Force One? No, I don't think so. These guys are doing the same thing.
0: Well, wow. Now I'm having a little video signal here. You can't see my eyes rolling literally through the back of my head and into the video display behind me. As I try and deal with Brian Stelter's unbelievable hypocrisy, holy cow. Just 5 years ago, he was celebrating Fox News being banned because of its content. Now, Trump says he's taking away the privileges of CNN, MSNBC, and Politico because of the content of their coverage. How is that different? Oh, I know. I know how it's different. Fox isn't their friend. Now, ironically, Fox has joined these media outlets in essentially boycotting the president's campaign swing. I'm sure Donald Trump's going to be heartbroken that he's not getting more media coverage when 95% of your media coverage is negative. You know, again, throw me in that Brian Stelter patch, because you're not. No, it's crazy talk, folks. It's crazy talk. Because the press really doesn't care about being a free press. The regime media, which CNN, MS Now, and Politico are flagships of, wants a monopoly on the news. It wants to control the message. And it's very, very angry whenever it doesn't get to do that. It's infuriated. And Donald Trump isn't letting them do that. Donald Trump has already made them mad by bringing in all these other outlets. Town Hall's there. They don't like to. Who are they? They're peasants. They didn't get a journalisming degree at the University of College. We're not playing your game anymore. Here's the exact amount of time I'll devote to the concerns of CNN. Zip, zero, nada. This is Kurt Schlichter, guest hosting for Hugh Hewitt. We're going to be right back.
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20: 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Is AI changing everything? Well, there are many, many opinions. AI, to me, all it is a super Google machine. Well, what does that mean? There is no artificial intelligence. It's only as good as the programmer. Intelligence? No. Searching more places to create that it looks like intelligence? Yes. Overrated at this point? Absolutely. But again, it will need some kind of regulation. We don't want to change history. Finally, I agree with President Trump. We have to win the AI game worldwide and beat every other country. That way, we keep America the greatest country in the world as we are used to. At the end, I believe Donald J. Trump is making the right decision on AI. America has to be number one in this category. I'm John Catsimatidis, and that's the Cat's Corner.
21: Foundations of Freedom, a look at America's founding principles and the leaders who shaped our nation.
22: You know, Ronald Reagan believed self-government required something that government could never replace: responsibility in the hands of the people. In his 1981 inaugural address, Reagan warned against the idea that America had become too complicated to be governed by its citizens. Reagan asked, "If no one among us is capable of governing himself, then who among us has the capacity to govern someone else?" For Reagan, limited government was not about having no government. It was about remembering where responsibility begins: with individuals, families, communities, and the people themselves. Because when government assumes every responsibility, citizens gradually surrender their own. Self-government asks more of us than dependence ever will. And freedom requires a people willing to govern themselves before asking government to do it for them.
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0: Welcome back to the Hugh Hewitt Show. I'm guest host Kurt Schlichter. We have a lot more stuff coming up today. You're going to talk to Selena Zito a little later. Will Chamberlain will be along. And then somebody that you guys know and love from Salem. He used to be one of our hosts here. Now it looks like he's going to Congress. It's Chris DeGaul. He's going to be showing up here on the Hugh Hewitt Show. And I think it's going to be amazing. Some people go, "Kurt, would you ever run for political office?" Of course, I famously worked for a short time for the Department of War, advising them on how to improve the Army War College, and got a ton of grief about it because apparently I was a Fed for actually trying to serve my country by ensuring that our troops had the very best senior leadership possible. No, I would never run for anything. A, I don't want to take the cut in power. B, I don't want to take the cut in prestige. B, I don't want to get take the cut in pay. C or D, well, I am qualified for Congress, Dwayne. I don't know my ABCs. But I just don't want to do it. I would never do it. So a guy like Chris DeGaulle, though, he's younger, he's eager, he's got that sheen of innocence. I'm pretty excited about it. Look, we got a lot of great candidates coming up in the House and in the Senate. And I got to tell you, I am not a doomer. I am not conceding the Senate. I don't think we lose. And I've written about this at Town Hall. You should go check it out. And I'm not conceding that we have to lose the House. Kurt, you're crazy. We're of course going to learn that. The historical tides say that we must lose the House. Nothing is written. Didn't you guys see Lawrence of Arabia? Nothing is written. We have gerrymandered aggressively, as we should. We've got great candidates out there, like the aforementioned Chris DeGaulle. And we've got a message. And our message is, we actually like America. We actually like our country. Now, that might not be fashionable. That might not be typical. That is certainly nothing that the Democrats like. And a little later, I'll probably play you some clips of Democrats running like Jim Fix, sprinting like Jim Thorpe away from the leftists in their party, trying to distract us from the fact that they are putting up people for high office who hate our country. I mean, you guys all saw that Mike Rogers ad with Todd Beamer's father, the guy who said, let's roll on Flight 93. Guys, that's the message. That's our brief. That's our campaign. You either love America or you vote Democrat. There is no other choice. I'm Kurt Schlichter. Stick around. We got 2 more hours of the Hugh Hewitt Show.
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24: Welcome to Seculo. It's Monday. I think I started too early there. I don't know if we got, hopefully made it on the air. I think we did. Hey, look at that. Good job, everybody. It's Logan Seculo, Will Haynes in studio. Senior attorney here at the ACLJ, CeCe Howell, is going to be joining us a little bit later. But of course, we're covering the breaking news that is happening right now as you have all of the major press organizations, including the Fox News Channel, all linking arms and saying no to the White House press ban. Of course, this came out just the last few days. President Trump decided that there were certain institutions, certain media outlets that were no longer going to be invited to the press pool or be invited to White House events. Now, you have a print, and again, this wasn't necessarily predicated on one specific instance or something that went wrong. What it seems like is President Trump just decided, I don't want to deal with these people anymore. Now, of course, there's been big pushback on that, saying this is censoring, this is removing what the free press that we have here in the United States of America. I want to hear from you, your thoughts as well, 1-800-684-3110. But again, this is a statement that came from President Trump. He said the White House is not instituting an assault on the free press, something which I cherish. It is instituting an assault on the fake news, something that has grown like a cancer in our beloved United States of America. It is corrupt, purposeful, pervasive, fully coordinated, totally out of control. It's a threat to our national security and must be stopped now. Thank you for your attention to this matter, President Donald J. Trump. That was from Truth Social. So again, President Trump saying that's not what this is, but there's enough behind it in a very, very big week. I'll be honest, a week that you would like to get some press coverage on. This is not necessarily to me, or maybe you don't, because you think that there's going to be answers that you don't want to have to answer to, as we have. Xi Jinping coming to the White House. You have Benjamin Netanyahu. You have maybe some controversial things happening right now that could spur a very different conversation. Again, I want to hear from you at 1-800-684-3110. But Will, top line, what I miss here?
2: What we're looking at is first three news outlets that were banned from the White House premises. That is Politico, MS Now, and CNN. When asked about why on Friday, the president said, no reason. It's a very simple ban. I don't want them in my office. I don't want them here. I would say the ban would go as far as you can go. Then you look at over the weekend as this developed, you see the news outlets that are in the TV pool, the TV press pool. Now, that's a very important distinction between just anyone that has credentials to get in and go to press briefings. The TV pool are there. They share cost with one another. They take turns on covering different events. It's very expensive. It is kind of the one layer to reporting that it hasn't been democratized by YouTube or podcast, because it takes crews, it takes camera ops, it takes expensive travel. And so NBC, Fox News, CNN, they would share the cost and they would rotate, but they also provide that to everyone so that it can be given to every other press benefits from that. The five that are the TV broadcast press people are standing in solidarity with CNN, MS Now, and Politico by saying, we're not covering any of your events, Mr. President, while this goes on. CNN was supposed to be traveling with the president today. They were the designated TV pool media outlet as they traveled to New York for the UN General Assembly, because President Trump is speaking there on Tuesday. So what you're starting to see is the press stand together, including Fox News, and push back at this blockade that the president gave to three outlets.
24: Look, there has been talk of, hey, didn't Barack Obama do this? We'll break down what he did coming up in other segments in the show, so you can learn that it's not new for a president to have some restrictions here. However, this sweeping of a restriction, this is fairly new. And again, it's the people's house, but what do you think? I see a lot of comments coming in, certainly more on the side of the president at this moment. But, I think we need to talk about this. I am all for independent journalists. I am all for independent outlets of media. And what happens when the mainstream media gets shut out from that conversation? Let's chat it out. 1-800-684-3110. 1-800-684-3110. 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
5: For townhall.com. Seems like every morning lately brings a new warning about artificial intelligence along the lines of, we're all gonna die. Dario Amodi, Anthropic's chief executive, struck the panic chord in a recent essay, arguing that AI was advancing too quickly for researchers to continue building it safely. Then billionaire tech investor David Sacks struck back. In a post on X, Sacks rejected AI doomerism, landing a roundhouse punch, quote, stop pretending you need anyone's permission, Sacks wrote.
20: Stop pretending antitrust law has to be suspended so you can form a cartel. Stop pretending you need a regulatory approval process that supersedes product liability, end of quote. China's President Xi is not going to be satisfied with the silver medal in the AI Olympics. Neither should we. Unless and until Congress says stop and the president agrees with his signature, the private sector gets to run with the AI ball as far and as fast as it wants. I'm Hugh Hewitt.
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24: Lighting up. We're going to take a lot of calls on this. Look, we got to pose the question. If this was Barack Obama, if this was Joe Biden, remember even the uproar on Joe Biden not inviting Elon Musk to the electric car summit? And you guys having a lot of issues with that, of course. So you always do have to look at the shoe on the other foot here scenario. If what if it was Fox News and friends being blocked out of a Democrat president? Did you not like that Peter Ducey can push back on the current press secretaries in the Democratic Party, that you had that voice in the room to at least cause them a little discomfort, if you will, and not just provide the same, fluff questions, if you will, to them. And I'm not saying that on the other side that happens, but we know that that certainly was the case. I do think there is some validity to that. Now, again, when it comes to the legal side of this, we can also break that down. If a private business, if I didn't want, you know, certain people covering my private business and showing up into my offices, sure, you're not allowed to come in here and start, you know, interviewing me and grilling me on these things. I think there can be restrictions put on place. But this is, again, you're the president of the United States. Somewhat you work for the people. And there needs to be some kind of, if freedom of the press, which is one of our, you know, top tiers here, we do have to have some form of accountability. Now, you may say that these are not the people who are telling the truth and are being honest, so how can they keep us accountable? That's fine, but maybe we need to make sure there are other outlets that are maybe even similar political bent that can get the questions in, the important questions, and again, both sides here. We got to think beyond. You got 2 years left to President Trump. Do you want to set this precedent? I understand President Trump's frustration. I think the mainstream press in general is pretty bad. And they do some really poor reporting, and they're creating clickbait nonsense. And a lot of the times, it is not for the betterment of society. It's not for the betterment of America. It is not to push back on things that are happening. It is simply to get clicks or to ask something inappropriate time to get a clip. You know, they're clip farming in these spaces. I get that. I get the frustration. I can feel it in his bones saying, I don't want to deal with these people anymore. So what does that look like, though? What kind of precedent does it set? Let's chat that out. So many of you have called in right now. We're going to take some calls. Will, I know you got something for
9: you. Yeah, I want to read this. This is from CBS News, this line. It says, for the first time ever, a presidential administration is treating news reporting like a crime and a reporter like a criminal suspect. That's not about Donald Trump. That's about President Barack Obama. And we called it out then. That was when the Obama administration were using tactics to try and get source material, trying to subpoena journalists, trying to spy on journalists. Both James Rosen from Fox News and James Risen, who I believe was with the New York Times at the time, but more left-leaning journalist and more right-leaning journalist, if you want to look at the ideological spectrum. But that was from the Obama administration. And we called it out that that was not a good precedent they were setting at the way they were going after the press. Now, there were some legitimate concerns about the things that were being leaked that were going through those outlets, both Fox News
2: and the New York Times. But it didn't necessarily mean that what the administration's response to go after the journalists was the right call, because of the freedom of speech and the freedom of the press that we have enshrined in our First Amendment. When you look here, and you even see that CBS was saying that precedent, that they're treating news reporting like a crime. That was the Obama administration. Here, it's gotten to a point where President Trump is saying, I'm kicking them out because of purposely negative stories. If you're the president of the United States, yes, I will grant it. He probably has the most negative stories written about him of any president in history.
1: Of any person, probably, in history, right. Yeah.
2: However, that is also part of the job. The press is going to be antagonistic towards you. They are going to go after you. Now, sometimes you see some people get a pass, but you also see CBS was reporting on the brazen nature of what the Obama administration was doing. Yeah. I think that's where we have to always be cautious, and why we don't always agree with those of you that watch that. Sometimes things maybe aren't the smartest move.
1: Well, the Obama administration also at one point did try to get Fox News to be not allowed into a certain interview, and there was restrictions being put on Fox News during his tenure. The question is do you go, because I see that in the chat a lot, but you go, okay, well, that was wrong, therefore this is right. I think that's where we get a little blurry. I do get it, though. I wouldn't want them there either. I'm just going to say it. What I want, what I feel like is just made to create more divisiveness in this country, you know, these outlets, and people say, why do they get better outlets, or why did they get picked the others? Well, they do have the largest sphere of influence, you could say. Maybe not MS Now, but you know, you can't say that CNN isn't one of the top places people turn to for news, even if the numbers are dwindling. And a lot of new media has been allowed in that press pool. A lot of new, so I do have to give credit to President Trump for allowing in a lot of digital streaming, podcasts, those kind of things into that world. And it not just be the old school way, the old school approach. However, they're not always the ones getting called on in those moments. They're not always the ones who are, look, I'll be honest, sometimes aggressive enough to get their questions in there. And I do think we do need to have access to the White House, because whether it is for the conservative side or the liberal side, you need to always make sure that, again, that this doesn't turn around. Because what we know is, if you say, well, Obama did it, well, that means whoever's going to do it next is going to do the same thing. And if it's someone who you don't agree with, you're essentially saying, I'm cool with them having no press accountability and for them not having to answer for anything. Do you feel that way for real? Or do you just feel that way because right now it's on your side? I understand the frustration of the fake news side. Trust me, we've been victims of it firsthand. I've seen it happen. I hate it. I hate the ways a lot of mainstream media has gone, and how new media has gone in general. That's why we try to present you a different show here. And this show, I'll tell you, we always tell you the truth. And look, freedom of the press isn't necessarily this. Freedom of the press just means you have the freedom to talk about, make statements against your government, do these kind of things, create this sort of situation. It doesn't mean you're going to have full access to the president of the United States at all times. However, as Will said, when the idea is, I just pulled your press credentials because I felt like it today, I do think we need to look at that in a bigger scope. We do need to take some calls.
2: Well, and I think we should as well. And one thing, too, when you start to look at it also, not just as a First Amendment issue, but when he is basically pointing out three outlets, and when there's a lot more that have negative headlines every single day, then it becomes arbitrary. Then is it viewpoint discrimination? There's a lot of other constitutional issues that are raised by the action when he's even admitting, I'm tired of the negative headlines. That in and of itself isn't what he calls, he says, it's a threat to our national security. That, I think, is kind of a dangerous precedent to start to put out there when you are saying that it is in and of itself. Politico, MS Now, and CNN are a threat to our national security. That takes it into a different realm of just saying, I don't like the negative stories that are being printed about me. But let's go to Robert calling from Maryland on line three. Robert, you're on Seculo.
10: Yes. Hi. I wanted to ask the question. I think you may have answered some of it, but I think mainly President Trump is taking this action because, as you all said, he doesn't like the negative press. But is it the negative press to the point where it's gotten so bad that they write mostly everything negative about him, even more negative articles? And say, for example, George Bush, George H.W. Bush, Ronald Reagan, and even Nixon combined, to the point where they never print anything good about him. The other thing, here's what I wanted to ask. does this present a constitutional problem? And if it does, for people that already don't like President Trump, either personally or politically, will they use this to say, here he is again, acting like a king? He's acting like a dictator. That's one of the two major criticisms we hear about Trump.
2: Well, and Robert, I think to that point, I do think a little bit that this could be looked at through the lens of the midterms as well. With negative press that he's complaining about. What does it see? We see a lot of people in the chat on YouTube and on Rumble that are happy with this move, that are saying, great, get rid of them. That, I think, could be a rallying moment. This is old school Trump going after the fake news. I think to your point, yes, they're going to continue to say this is authoritarian. This is another move that he's doing because he's a king. He doesn't like the stories. He has thin skin. These are all the same things. All the same ink is going to be printed about this that they've been saying since 2016. So I don't think anything new comes out of this. I do think that we will see. I would not be surprised if you see a judge grant a preliminary injunction on this, because it does raise constitutional questions. Now, not just the First Amendment, but like we said, we talk about viewpoint discrimination, equal access, things of that nature. It's not the same as like a public school scenario. But because of the fact that he's pinpointing these and kind of saying it's for an arbitrary reason, I do think that they probably have a leg up in this lawsuit to maybe get a preliminary injunction. And then what's that going to do? It's going to rally also President Trump's base more of like, look, another rogue judge that may not be so rogue in this case, but it is kind of a story made for the midterms to rally the base when there have been a lot of negative press surrounding the president recently.
1: If President Trump pushed for accountability within the press, maybe said this is the last, I've given them a term and a half to get things together and they haven't done it, maybe this is what you want. Let me know. We're going to keep this conversation rolling into the next segment. 1-800-684-3110. Phone lines are completely jammed right now, which is awesome, by the way. Thank you so much for calling. We're going to continue to take calls. I want to get your feedback and your thoughts. Again, we think about the short-term, long-term impact of a decision like this, where, again, you have Fox News linking arms with CNN and MS Now saying, you know what? If you're going to ban the liberal press outlets, we're not going to show up either. And this happens to be a pretty important week for the United States of America and for and President Trump's administration. We'll be right back.
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1: We're going to take some calls and look. Does the little bit of me say, sure, they finally are getting what they deserve here? They finally, after years and years of lying and lying and lying, and not just about, by the way, President Trump, just about anybody,
24: is there just that little inkling in me that goes, you know, that laughs it off and says, you got your press credentials removed. Finally, some, you know, a little bit of a slap down to what's happening. Sure, there's a little bit of me that giggles to that. But I always have to go back to the global impact and the impact of what this looks like in the future. And what we know is the fact, which is that the other side of this coin could be very bad. Okay, it could be very bad when you have a Democrat president, and I believe you will have a Democrat president in our lifetime. Likely that's going to happen. Okay, look at, you know, if history tells us anything, that there will be a someone down the road. And what does that look like if now the mainstream press, as much as I can't stand a lot of them, the mainstream press is no longer allowed to be part of the press pool, and specifically not the mainstream press that happened to be the ones that pushed back on your claims. And look, do I think they're lying? Yes. Do I think they have a lot of headlines that are deceiving? 100%. So maybe that needs to be the more, we need to push back on that. The American people need to push back on the way we interact with media, that we get out of our own echo chambers. Because you would never know what's happening if you don't intentionally get out of your interest algorithm. That being said, so many of you have called in, a lot of you are ACLJ champions, and look, I understand. I'm with you in essence, but you do have to look at sort of a bigger side of this. Let's go to Cliff, ACLJ champion, line one. Go ahead, Cliff.
14: Hey, thanks. Listen, I'm going to get right to it because I want to hear much more other than myself, but I welcome what he had done. And with everybody piling on to go against the president, they're never going to stop, even if they weren't around in the room there every day, press briefings or whatever. They're going to continue to downplay everything about America. For crying out loud, I welcome it. And it has the opportunity for all the other media outlets like Salem News and Rav and Newsmax and others to get out the real truth about what's going on. I'm not saying throw softball pitches to them because they don't. Yeah, I mean, look what's going on in the world. But I mean, we need the truth to come out and not what one side has to poo-poo on everything. And I'm thinking
24: I don't disagree with you, Cliff. Here's one thing I want to push back on just a little bit. Is remember how much, pushback we gave on the Biden administration for being so inaccessible, for President Biden to not be available to be talking and to be making statements and he would not address the press. I mean, how many, it was hundreds of days it felt like would go by without us even really hearing from the President of the United States. And it was such a weird shock because that we were so used to the opposite with President Trump. Now this has sort of happened again. And President Trump is probably the most press accessible president in our lifetime, where he's out there, he's talking to him, he's playing the playlist on Air Force One, he's popping. He is very accessible to the press. So I'm sure there is a relationship that is built there over time where you think, not that these people are your friends, of course they're not your friends, but that you would have some sort of rapport with them. And when you see even the ones who you feel like are going to be fair to you turn around and do stuff that's not fair in the press, I understand feeling scorn from that. Again, I've been there, not as to the level of President Trump, but certainly been there. So I get it. It's not that I don't see the vision here. And if you're looking at it from selfishly, I guess you'd say, I totally get it. If I'm thinking about it in a vacuum of the next 2 years, I totally get it if I'm President Trump. I don't want those people in my house, is what he pretty much said. But again, it's not really your house. And we have to keep that accountability there.
15: Well, and I think here's the other side of that as well. When we talk about access to other organizations, the president's given that. There are plenty of organizations that would have never even fathomed being press credentialed at the White House that the president has brought in. That's good. We applaud that. The difference here is that when you start to look at, like CNN specifically that was targeted, they are a part of the press pool, right? Now, the other four, a part of the five that are the TV press pool, ABC, CBS, NBC, Fox News, and CNN. ABC, CBS, NBC, and Fox News have all said, we're not going to cover it. So that then takes away access to the people because they don't have all five of those TV broadcast networks traveling with him. They rotate because there's only so much space on Air Force One. There's only also security reasons. You don't want to have a bunch of cameras. They let one take the feed and they share that responsibility, but they also share the costs. If you were to look at people talk about like right side broadcasting, I see like, well, let them fill in. They don't have the logistics or the capital or the framework to fill in that type of press pool role. There is a reason that it is only these five. It's because of the infrastructure they have, the cost of it. They're also willing to share that cost among these five, but give that as a service to everyone else. That is something very valuable to this country. And as we said, the travel here, when you see those interviews on Air Force One, that's the press pool. That's why sometimes it is, Peter Ducey. Other times it's Caitlin Collins that are asking because they're rotating when they get onto Air Force One and they get that camera feed. That's also why you only ever see one angle on every network. So there is something to look at here that then what if the future presidents start to cut out one? I think all of the new media that has been giving a different angle, if it's a Democrat president, they're all gone. They're all kicked out of the White House immediately. Day one, they're saying, no, these aren't legitimate, serious journalistic organizations. So that's, you also have to look at that. They're already gone. Do you then want less access to future presidents to be able to hold them accountable? I think the answer is no. We don't want less access to whoever is in the White House because it isn't going to be President Trump forever. It's only two more years.
16: Let's go to Jerry real quick in Rhode Island, who's a champion as well. Jerry, go ahead.
17: I've heard it all, and I've heard both of it. And by the way, Willow, is this a cost-saving measure we're trying to protect the outlet? Or are we talking about the neutrality and objectivity of the last several years on the media, which has eroded? Most of us who've been listening for a long time know that.
15: Well, and Jerry, to that point as well, no one here is disagreeing that every single outlet has an agenda, that they are not neutral. That's a long time neutrality in American press has been something novel in the world that we've assumed that the American press is neutral.
16: It's a mirage.
15: It's not that way anywhere else in the world. You have conservative and liberal papers in the UK.
16: I don't think it was ever that way.
15: Right.
16: We had so limited options. You may have thought Walter Cronkite was not giving you a bias.
15: Our audience don't.
16: You know what I'm saying?
15: They know the truth.
16: But in general, someone was producing that with a bias. The problem was there was three options. Now there's endless supply of media. You can see all the different sides. You're not just being force-fed one version. So the idea of a neutral media, I mean, it sounds really utopian and nice. We all think differently. What's right and wrong is going to be very different for me and you than it is going to be for those who watch MS Now or CNN. And we have to live in a world where we all can get along, and that society exists. Phone lines are jammed. Second half hour coming up. ACLJ.org. Haven't even been able to do any of our promotion today. Help make an impact right now. We actually have CeCe Heil joining us a little bit later in the show. We're going to still try to get to her. But so many of you have called in, I had to move that. But again, support the work of the ACLJ. Become a champion if you can at ACLJ.org/champions. Of course, you can get involved in many different ways just by going to the website. We'll be right back.
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16: Welcome to the second half hour of Seculo. Phone lines are mostly jammed. We got one line still open at 1-800-684-3110. If you're on hold, Bobby, Carol, Dan, Jamie, April, stay on hold. I'm going to get to you. I know it's going to take me a little bit of time here because we got to reset here this second half hour. Of course, we are talking about the fact that President Trump decided, seemingly on a whim, which, you know what, I do kind of like, to say, you know what, MS Now, CNN, those like them. I don't want you here anymore. I don't want you in my house. I don't want you to be part of this press pool. I don't want you part of this conversation. I'm sick of the lies. I'm sick of the fake news. And the top line of that, I don't disagree with him. I feel like I would be doing the same thing. On the other hand, you do have to look at the implications of what it could lead to. And be careful this doesn't set a precedent where even a liberal president then will block out all what you'd say, quote unquote, conservative.

0: or also MS Now are not going to have stories about that. It's not like they're going to have not going to have coverage about that because they have been kept out. And to a lesser point, the Politico and MS Now point of that access, there's going to be plenty of others to fill copy that they would be with that same bent. But even when it comes down to the press pool and the fact that the press pool is standing in solidarity with their other colleagues and saying, we're not going to cover the president. I actually would like to see press pool coverage of going with the president, asking him questions. That's how we get that on Air Force One video, on the tarmac video. That is the unfiltered President Trump that we all appreciate. That's what we get. That's a benefit of this administration, is the access that we didn't get from President Biden. But he'll be meeting with Macron. He's giving UN General Assembly speech. He's got bilateral meetings. He has the state visit from Xi Jinping. All of these things.
1: Big moments.
0: If the press pool is not there, then you are only relying on third hand and unnamed sources of things that happen instead of getting press pool readouts. So I think there is something to differentiate there of what, with the others standing in solidarity with their colleague CNN, one that shares the cost with them on this, you are potentially missing out. Now, could this also be resolved by tonight? Yeah. A lot of times that is how the president operates, is, okay, I'm changing. I'm going to do something here different. But even if it doesn't, keep that in mind, because we appreciate the transparency of the presidency and his willingness to go and talk to reporters that he knows hate him. But you also see how they fawn over him in real time when he's walking up to the microphone. And that we're not talking about the journalists per se that are writing the story. And it's sometimes the people that are gathering the news that everyone is writing the story about that we could be losing access to. And that's not something I want under this administration, but I definitely don't want to lose access to the presidency when it's an antagonistic administration that is going to go after conservative media.
1: Now, listen, we got a full bank of calls. In the next segment, though, I'm going to ask you to stay on hold. So Bobby, Matthew, Carol, Dan, Jamie, April, we're going to take some calls in the next segment, but we're also going to be pivoting a little bit. Because as much as this is a fun story to talk about, there is a very important work here of the ACLJ. Work that's life or death. It's not press coverage. It's not, should CNN have their press credentials pulled? It's not that. It's a real deal. Persecution that's happening around the world. We need to talk about it. CeCe just returned from a trip to Armenia. We're going to break down a lot of what's happening there. I don't want you to go anywhere. We will pivot back to this for the final segment. But if you really care about what's happening around the world, stay tuned for this next segment, and there's going to be ways for you to get engaged as well. So I'm going to check the numbers, calling you out. Don't go anywhere. You're going to want to listen to this. I need you to get involved in a way that is beyond just commenting. We'll be right back with more on Seculo. Don't go anywhere. We'll be right back.
2: This is David Lucas. I have a question for you. Have you ever tried putting together a puzzle without the picture on the front of the box? 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
4: Foundations of Freedom, a look at America's founding principles and the leaders who shaped our nation.
5: You know, Ronald Reagan believed self-government required something that government could never replace, responsibility in the hands of the people. In his 1981 inaugural address, Reagan warned against the idea that America had become too complicated to be governed by its citizens. Reagan asked, if no one among us is capable of governing himself, then who among us has the capacity to govern someone else? For Reagan, limited government was not about having no government. It was about remembering where responsibility begins, with individuals, families, communities, and the people themselves. because we

0: When government assumes every responsibility, citizens gradually surrender their own. Self-government asks more of us than dependence ever will. And freedom requires a people willing to govern themselves before asking government to do it for them.
1: Welcome back to Secula. We are going to keep talking about the ban on certain press outlets, and again, then the boycott, the return from even outlets like Fox News saying we're linking arms with CNN and MSNBC, or MS Now, sorry, excuse me, with MS Now. We're going to get to that. We'll go back to it. So stay on hold if you're on hold. We got one line open at 1-800-684-3110. But CeCe Heil, senior attorney here at the ACLJ, heading up our international affairs as well, just got back from a trip to Armenia. And look, the work of the ACLJ goes well beyond us having these sort of commentary and chatting about these things that are important issues. I'm not saying they're not important issues, but sometimes they're not life and death issues. But that's a little bit different on the international stage. But let's at least start it off with, why were you in Armenia? What was that about?
2: Yeah, so it was an interesting trip. Save Armenia takes some really movers and shakers over there. And so the ACLJ was invited. And Armenia, for those of you who don't know, the border around Armenia, south to the south is Iran, to the west is Turkey, to the east is Azerbaijan, and to the north is Georgia. So that it's this little country. And another thing that's very interesting is Armenia was the very first Christian nation ever.
1: Right.
2: In 301 AD, they became the first nation to ever accept Christianity. And that's a wonderful story in and of itself. But 2 years ago, and Armenia has been on the ACLJ's kind of list of countries that we care about. A couple years ago, even at the United Nations, we held a side event because of what was going on between Armenia and Azerbaijan. After they left the Soviet Union, Azerbaijan and Armenia were part of the Soviet Union owned. The Soviet Union kind of made it kind of strange. So Armenia had an area called Artsakh or Nagorno-Karabakh that literally was surrounded by Azerbaijan. And there was just this little corridor that connected the two. And back in 2023, Azerbaijan literally took that over and did an ethnic cleansing of all the Armenian Christians, completely gone, 150,000 people that live there gone. And so this has been on our radar, and we have addressed this issue. What continues to be an issue, obviously, that is still an issue of can they go back, even protecting the Christian heritage, the Armenian Christian heritage, because Azerbaijan has been destroying churches and cemeteries and their stone crosses that they have. In fact, just I think it was last week, Azerbaijan had a diplomatic group there, and they were saying that they were all of this was Caucasian Albania, not Armenia. So they're not only destroying it, but now they're trying to change history in itself. But there are still 19 prisoners that Azerbaijan is holding that they took prison in 2023 when they cleared out Artsakh. And those prisoners have had their Christian tattoos burned off of them. They have not been allowed Bibles. They have been obviously tortured. They are now, we are being told, are being forced to read the Quran and to bow to Allah. So this is where the ACLJ once again gets involved, because when you have people that, you know, have freedom of religion and belief violations happening, we want to make sure that they are protected, and we want to hopefully get them out of that situation.
3: Well, and once again, one, you were able to go there. You were able to meet with government leaders there, yes, and you can talk about that, yep, in a moment as well. But you start to look at especially the causes that become so popular. I mean, we talked last week about all the dust up when it came to concerts and Macklemore and his Free Palestine speech. But you don't hear about the Armenian cause as much in the news. You know, they're their own nation, but you see this encroachment from Azerbaijan. You also know that the Ottomans tried to ethnically cleanse the Christian nation of Armenia. We know that they have been a target for genocide for thousands of years, that their Christianity made them a target. And still to this day, the fact that portions of their country are trying to be taken over, you're seeing things, as you mentioned, the burning off of tattoos, the changing of names, forcing to read Quran. That is textbook global definition of a genocide, of trying to erase a culture. It's not just the killing of individuals. It is even the ones that live taking away their entire culture from them. And when you start to look at these issues, that's why, one, you were able to be on the ground there. That's the resources the ACLJ has and the ability to go there and bring this news to the world, but also fight back when you see these things, these atrocities that are moving forward in places that you may not hear about. They're not going to make the headline on the news.
2: Right. And like you said, I was able to sit down and meet with the president there, you know, which that's not an opportunity that everyone gets to. And to be able to have a conversation and to see, you know, what can be done. And the same with the deputy foreign minister and the Catholicos. So Armenia has its own church, and the Catholicos is like the Pope. So those were three high-level meetings that, you know, we got to speak one-on-one with them and find out what is going on, how we can help. And interestingly, as I was there, President Trump actually met with the Armenian church at the White House. So this is an issue that is important. And the group that brought us over, Save Armenia, you know, a lot of times they would say, what a strange name, but Armenia does need to be saved. Just like you said, Will, they have been attacked and attacked and attacked
4: over
2: forever.
4: And over. Yeah.
2: And they have remained, and their Christian heritage has remained. And even today, I think 98% of the people that live in Armenia would say they're Christians. And you don't find that in any other nation, not even in the United States, would you find a number like that.
4: I think protecting those places is very important to our faith. It should be, because, again, you're talking about historically where your faith is grounded. Like I said, one of the oldest, if not the oldest, churches comes out of Armenia, or, you know, Coptics and those kind of ancient, ancient Christianity, which I think is incredibly important because, again, we can lose ourselves a little bit in the American Christian church and those where you do see, you know, sort of the modernization, all of it, and realize that, no, we are not worshiping a God that is from, you know, the last 50 years, even though our church may appear very modern. You know, these are ancient traditions that are being held. And like you said, people that are still in these nations. And we hear about Armenia every so often in the press.
2: Right.
4: Or maybe there's a celebrity that takes it, or System of a Down takes it. One of these people becomes their talking point. But I don't think we have a real reckoning of what all of that means until you have a conversation with people who are, a lot of us were second, third generation, fourth generation Christians, maybe.
2: Right.
4: Not 30 generations, you know,
2: right.
4: Not 2,000 years.
2: Right.
4: Of having your beliefs being so entrenched in you.
2: Yes, and it is amazing. I mean, you stand at one monastery and you're looking at Mount Ararat, where, you know, Noah's Ark landed, and
4: right.
2: That used to be part of Armenia until Turkey took it over, and what you're talking about, the Ottoman Empire and that terrible, horrific genocide that happened. So, yes, their faith is very important to them, and it is shameful when these places are taken over, like Azerbaijan, literally kicking out, you know, 150,000 Armenians that lived in Artsakh, and totally just kick them out, give them like 2 days to leave, and now destroying all their heritage that literally goes back to, like I said, 301 AD.
4: So how do we get involved in this? How does the ACLJ get involved in that? Also, how can our supporters
2: we will be sending a letter on the 19 prisoners, and we'll be sending that to obviously our president to engage, because he is engaging on that. He's engaging in the peace talks with them. He has TRIP, which is the highway that has been kind of proposed there. So he's engaged, and we want to just keep pushing that there are 19 prisoners that are still being held that need to be released. We will also engage with our European Center for Law and Justice, and we will push back against all this kind of rhetoric that Azerbaijan is pushing, that Armenia didn't exist and that it was Albania and all that. We will push back on all of that.
3: Well, and I think also that point, Logan, that as this continues, this is UN General Assembly week. I know the CC just got back over the weekend and is going right into General Assembly mode with we have oral interventions coming up this week at the UN. We have all sorts of other filings that this work is very important. So when people support the work of the ACLJ, it's all that CC is doing, getting off a plane and going right back to work, as well as the fact that we had our international legal director not just writing letters here at home, going to Armenia, meeting with the president of Armenia and other government officials and religious leaders to really understand what's going on as well. the ministry of presence has always been important here at the ACLJ, actually being in the places. And I think this is just another example of that. That is what you support, that we're not just finding a cause and attaching ourselves to it. We understand it. We get to the bottom of it, and then we use our resources to then go and make a difference.
4: Yeah, and I want to thank everyone who stuck around, by the way. I know a lot of you tuned in not for this. You may be tuning in because you want to, you know, get riled up about the press ban and all that, and you want to talk that out. And look, we're going to do that in the next segment. I got 6 calls. I'm going to try to get to all of them. We'll go in the order they came in. So if you got a hold longest, you'll get on first. But look, this is the real important work. This is all important. It's not, you know, but it's varying levels. When you have people who are being imprisoned, tortured, potentially killed for their faith, the ACLJ team has to be there. That's the real work of the ACLJ. All this is can be the maybe the entertainment, the media. It's always very important. But I want you to get involved in this, because this is what really matters. You can become a champion today if you can at ACLJ.org/champions. CeCe's got a lot more coming up, as you said, because of the UN General Assembly this week. You got a lot of prayer also to happen, because there's some big leaders coming to town. We need to make sure that hopefully our influence is strong. Say a prayer for our team and for this country this week. We'll be right back with your calls and comments.
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4: Was off there, Tim. I don't know what that was a breakdown for some reason. All right, let's move on. We got calls coming in. So many calls. I want to take as many as I can. I got to look at the ones that have been on hold the longest, plus our champions. I'm going to jump first. I'm going to break my rule here because Dan's been on hold for 45 minutes,
3: and it's Bobby.
4: And it's Bobby. Bobby, you get a lot of airtime. Bobby, you'll be next. Dan in Texas, you're on the air.
7: Yes, I think Trump should let him in. CNN, Politico, and MSNB, hee-haw, and let him in and just go to the Biden model of press conferences where he has a list of people pre-chosen with pre-scripted questions, yeah. And he can just read the pre-scripted answers. And he can give CNN and Politico and MSNB, whatever it is now, ice cream questions.
4: Yeah, I mean, look, Dan, or go ahead. You had more to say?
7: Oh, I was going to say he should come in eating an ice cream, and if they complain about that but didn't complain about Biden, then I think that demonstrates their hypocrisy.
4: Look, Dan, 100%. We know how soft the press was on the Biden administration. We know how much the Biden administration also lied and covered up things for President Biden when he was maybe having issues. There's a lot of things that we were really critical on. But you also had to have that door open to be critical on it. Peter Ducey was allowed to be in that room. You know, I mean, and look, President Trump last time, who was it that was always like the antagonizer? on CNN?
3: Jim Acosta.
4: Yeah. Eventually he got kicked out.
3: Right.
4: I believe rightfully so, because that guy just became a joke that was going in there to try to bait the president. He right. wasn't actually trying to get real information out. He was going in there at a moment to just make himself the story. And yeah, I think those people out of there. I have no interest in them being there. If you're not actually there, even if you're trying to get press in from your side of the, you know, the political aisle, fine. But when you became the story, I was totally fine with him being banned. That being said, yeah, that's pretty fun. And there was a lot of that in the Biden administration, but we pushed back on it. I think that's right. what we're talking about. We're pushing back on those things.
3: Yeah, we had a YouTube comment that said no coverage is better than constant negative
4: coverage.
3: It's not
4: eye for an eye.
3: I disagree. I think the press is actually meant to be antagonistic to any administration. We didn't like it.
4: As they have been for 250 years.
3: Right. We didn't like when the press was giving such a pass to the Biden administration. We don't want the press to just give a pass to President Trump. And I think we should keep going on
4: All right.
3: calls.
4: Now we'll go to Bobby in New York. Bobby, go ahead.
8: Hi, guys. As Muhammad Ali used to say, you and Will Logan and CC, you guys are the greatest. But I want to disagree with Logan a little bit, even though I love you guys.
4: Everyone is. It's fine. Go ahead.
8: I know we want an independent press, but if you look at MSNBC and CNN and Political, they're not really an independent press. But I'll move on to my next thing that I want to say. I'm very mad at Fox News because of what they've done. I feel they've gone too liberal, and what I hope will happen is that they will get blowback from the folks, and maybe I'm hoping they'll go back to the way they were, because I know their current director, Susan Scott, seems to be...
3: Well, here's the thing, Bobby. I know that that's like the common thread, and the president has kind of piled on there as well, but I don't really see that being reality of that Fox has necessarily gone too liberal, as people are saying. They call them faux news now and everything. In reality, if they have a headline that's reporting something that the president doesn't like, he's attacking them, and then everyone seems to jump on as well. That doesn't necessarily mean that they have gone liberal if they disagree with something. I mean, even the fact that we're having this discussion today, does that mean, now I know you'll probably say this about Logan, but does that mean that we have gone too far left, that we're like having this discussion?
4: Logan.
3: That's what we're talking about here. I think that to some degree, we also, as we keep saying, look 2 years from now. I think that is the key, is what will the world look like? And if you don't have any access, you don't have any information, and the opposition is able to isolate themselves, that is a real problem.
4: All right. So many calls. I'm going to do my best. April, Pennsylvania, you're up.
9: Well, hi, guys. I think that the president is perfectly within his right to limit whoever comes to the press pool. It doesn't mean that they're not going to write about them. They can't go to the gaggles on the outside lawn or whatever that is. I just don't think they should have those elite seats if all they do is write divisive, fraudulent, negative, defamatory, outright lies, which is what they've done for the past 10 years regarding this president. And considering under President Biden, he removed 440 individuals' press credentials with nobody at all even squirming about it.
4: Well, April, we actually did push back pretty hard when President Biden did not, when didn't show up, didn't answer things, blocked people, blocked a lot of those outlets. Again, I think that people do make it, but not like this. But I think also because President Trump did, you know, he's very accessible. He's become a very accessible man. He always was an accessible president. You got to give it to him for that. But with that, it comes, I guess, some expectations and some consequences. I appreciate it, April, though. Thank you for calling. I'm just going to move on because I want to hear from everybody else. Let's go to Matthew, D.C. Go ahead.
10: Hey, what does Trump expect in his desire to be transparent and have all these press conferences, to opening the door to people who have nothing to do with him, want to hurt him? And, you know, Trump gives the analogy at his rallies about the snake. The person who carried the snake, you're going to get bit. And he thinks he's going to use them to get his agenda out, Trump's agenda out, Trump's accomplishment, which are good. But no, they're going to nitpick and
4: that's what they do.
10: Agenda.
4: Yeah, and Matthew, you brought that up. I mean, look, President Trump has taken interviews with people that I go, what is he doing? Why would he take a sit-down interview with some of these outlets knowing? I mean, some of them he storms up and gets out, and that, of course, makes a story as well. He knows this is antagonizing. And look, I get being fed up with it. I actually agree with being fed up with it. But I think we have to look towards the future to see what the president could set And that's the concern. Let's continue on. I got two more calls in 2 minutes. I'm going to do it. Mario, go ahead.
11: With Trump and the media, it's a love-hate relationship. And Logan, I love you, man. I don't care what anybody says about you.
4: Thank you, Mario. And yes, it is this sort of like, you know, push and pull. It's their, you know, it's the odd couple, which is he loves the press in many ways. And you can tell. He walks back. He needles them. He does these things. But also, he can't. Look, there is that sense of they will, let's just say, kiss up to the president of the United States in person, and then, of course, immediately turn on him.
3: Here's what's also interesting, and you know he knows what he's doing. This broadcast that we're having, talking about this issue, is one of the largest we've had in a while, right? If we had, what does it mean? People are paying attention to this and not cost of gas, not cost of living, which they had been attacking him on ahead of the midterms. That's a win for the president. Even if he loses in court over this.
4: Yeah, he's riling people up.
3: It's a win ahead of the midterms, all as right. People are focused on this, not other things.
4: We got
3: like the
4: 1 minute. I want to get to Jeff. Jeff, go ahead.
12: How you doing, guys? My question is, mainly my statement is that President Trump, I've supported for a very long time, even before he was president. And can you guys hear me?
3: Yeah, we got you. Keep going.
12: Okay. I have, you know, the mentioned press, I use very loosely. I mean, I think it's more commentary now on both sides, whether it's CNN, Fox News, or whatever.
3: Only cutting you off because we have 40 seconds, but you're basically saying, does it make a difference that you see on these shows so much commentary, so much opinion journalism when it comes to legality? I don't believe so. Also, because the pool aren't the same as the people that you are seeing as a host of a show like Abby Phillip or someone like that. It's different people within an organization that has both opinion and news journalism as you go forward.
4: All right, Jeff, if you want to call in tomorrow, we'll let you have more time. Call back earlier in the show. Just let our phone screener know that. That's gonna be our show.
3: You did get to all 6 calls, though.
4: I did. So, you know what? I deserve a treat. And that treat is you become an ACLJ champion. Go to ACLJ.org today. Opt in. Be a champion. Talk to you tomorrow.
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13: News this hour from Town Hall. I'm Keith Peters in Washington. President Trump and the Washington media are involved in a face-off after the president banned CNN, MS Now, and Politico from the White House. Vice President J.D. Vance says media outlets that share what he calls effectively far-left propaganda should not get special access to the White House.
14: It's about basic fairness. They can still report. They still have the access to free speech. They're just not going to get an office in the White House anymore. And I think it's totally appropriate, unless, of course, they start to behave like real news organizations.
13: Amy Kristen Sanders, a professor of media law and First Amendment studies at Penn State, says the news media stand in place of the people in ensuring that the president and the administration are upholding the Constitution.
15: Presidents have never been fans, I think, of having journalists on Air Force One with them in the White House. But they understand that the role of the press is an important one in a democratic society.
13: Russia has struck the Ukraine city of Zaporizhia, injuring 5 and damaging civilian infrastructure.
16: Russian drones struck the southern Ukrainian city of Zaporizhia on Monday, a day after Kyiv's forces fired more than 1,000 drones at Russia, officials say. The Zaporizhia strike damaged 2 9-story residential buildings, a shopping center, and other civilian infrastructure. Oleg Sipuga, representative of Zaporizhia Regional State Emergency Service of Ukraine, says as a result of the attack, 5 people were injured, 5 others rescued, and 14 evacuated. Psychologists are providing assistance to 16 local residents. The relentless daily attacks underscore the lack of significant progress in diplomatic efforts to end the fighting, more than 4 years after Russia invaded its neighbor. I'm Charles Delizes.
13: On Wall Street, the Dow by 366 points, the NASDAQ rose 599, the S&P advanced 114. More at townhall.com.
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18: 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The Arkansas Legislative Council approved a request by the Department of Human Services for $200 million in one-time state funding to bolster the state's Medicaid program. Arkansas pushing for greater regulation of artificial intelligence after a significant settlement with Meta over social media practices. Governor Sarah Huckabee Sanders, Attorney General Tim Griffin pushing for the AI regulations. Benton County considering applying for a $45 million federal grant to expand its jail facilities. The expansion would increase space for individuals currently charged with felony offenses. 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
19: 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College football, the Arkansas Razorbacks home in Fayetteville Saturday as they take on Tulsa. Razorbacks have lost back-to-back games, both to ranked teams, falling to number 2 Georgia Saturday 45-17. Arkansas State, they're home this weekend facing Kennesaw State. Red Wolves coming off a loss to TCU in Fort Worth. They're now 1-2. Central Arkansas heading to Tallahassee Saturday. They'll take on Florida State. The Bears fell to Southeast Missouri State as they drop to 2-2. Major League Baseball, the Cardinals have the day off today. St. Louis heading into the final week of the season Tuesday. They begin a three-game series with Pittsburgh at PNC Park. Cardinals won their final home game of the season, beating Washington Sunday 5-3, snapping a four-game losing skid. Ivan Herrera hit two home runs. 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I'm Tony DeZiri with your sports flash on 101.1 The Answer.
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27: 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Now, just a reminder for you, in case you missed the late breaking news we had late in the show Friday, the U.S. Department of Justice announced Friday that the bill that Congress passed and got signed into law, making it illegal to sell handguns to 18, 19, and 20-year-olds, is not constitutional, and the federal government is no longer going to enforce it. Now, there are still 14 states, all blue states, which still have laws saying that 18, 19, and 20-year-olds cannot buy handguns. However, comma, Arkansas is no longer a blue state. We do not have that law on the books. I had a caller late in the show Friday saying, hey, man, I called Academy Sports, and I said, you just reported this, and they had no idea what I was talking about. I said, I guarantee you they'll know by Monday. That's number one. Number two, we have a lot of local gun stores in the area. I guarantee you they knew about it by close of business on Friday, and they know about it now, regardless of what a big chain like Academy Sports wants to do. I'll never forget a few years back when Dick's Sporting Goods decided they're going to stop selling rifles and everything. And they lost a lot of customers. But anyway, just thought I should mention that to you because, doggone it, you know, if you're old enough to volunteer to serve this country in the military, why aren't you old enough to be allowed to protect yourself and your family with a handgun? I mean, it's just ridiculous. So, U.S. Department of Justice, under Attorney General Todd Blanche, has finally fixed that horrible mistake. The federal government will no longer enforce the law saying 18, 19, 20-year-olds can't buy guns. And no worries. There's no state law against it in Arkansas. And state and local law enforcement, of course, are never allowed to enforce federal law. That's number one. And number two, it doesn't matter if the law is still in the books. The gun control law of 1968, federal law is still in the books and has not been enforced in many years. So, you know, as much down and depressing and negative stuff as we have to share with you on a regular basis because, hey, it's my job to let you know what's going on. Not necessarily my job to get your blood pressure rising. Every once in a while, I get to share a little bit of good news. And I'm delighted to have that opportunity. And it's just because I follow the right folks over there on X 24/7. Just researching and digging up news that I feel like nobody else is going to give you. I have a duty to give it to you. I'm all in 24/7. Now, young Steve, filling in for young Val, is producer this week. As far as he's concerned, that's because I don't have a life. And, of course, I've said on numerous occasions, those are hurty words. No, not I-N-G, H-U-R-T-Y. Kind of like, what was that Scottish guy used to come on after Letterman back when they used to, late night TV used to be funny? Craig Ferguson. Yeah. He would, remonstrate his sidekick, the dead robot skeleton. Jeff Peterson say those are her two words. So I kind of like that. Anyway, we do have an update. We do have an update about some, because you never know who in your listening area is flying out to parts unknown. So Fox News had this about 4 hours ago. Ground stops at JFK, LaGuardia, other major airports due to equipment outages. So that was big news right around lunchtime. And Transportation Secretary Sean Duffy has an update. An Amtrak construction crew accidentally cut into a fiber line in New Jersey, which caused a telecom outage and forced FAA to pause flights in the Northeast. Now, this update was just a little bit ago. He says right now, flights are resuming at LaGuardia and Philly, and flights into EWR, JFK, and Teterboro Airport still paused. Incident underscores the need for additional funding to modernize aging infrastructure and prevent disruptions like this in the future. And for real-time updates, he links to a website. So, you know, if you want to look into that, Secretary Sean Duffy over on X. And if you're not on X, I'm sorry, I can't help you. No. Listen to me. A few years ago, I was telling a buddy of mine who's very interested in breaking news and just didn't understand how I kept on coming up with stuff. I said, well, that's when they still call it Twitter. I'm like, we need to get on Twitter. Oh, no. I don't want to get any rancorous interactions with liberals. No, I'll just stay. I'm like, well, dude, no. You don't understand. Here's the thing. You can open up a profile on Twitter, now X, using an anonymous name, and you can just do what's called lurking. You don't ever have to interact with anybody, and they can't figure out who you are. You can just go on there and, you know, look at the breaking news if you want to do that. Oh, well, why didn't you tell me? Oh, man, that's great. And he sends me stuff every day, so that's pretty cool. Anyway, the great Eric Wasson over on X. He reports for Bloomberg News. He must be a token conservative for Bloomberg. He says, Amtrak so bad is causing flight delays now. That doesn't sound like something a lib would say. So I got to follow the brother. Oh, good grief. Yeah, Amtrak is so bad it's causing flight delays. Yeah, that's jacked up. Now, I'm about to play for you an audio clip that has an Arkansas connection that it's only about 30 seconds long. You might not catch the Arkansas connection. Don't worry, I'll tell you all about it in just a moment. U.S. Representative Brandon Gill out of Texas says that Democrats are courting illegals. Cut one, please.
0: Believe that they represent foreigners and illegal aliens, but they also see this as a path towards electoral success. It's bringing in a large population of potential Democrat voters, people they believe they can, whose votes they can buy off or who they can keep in the United States to impact the congressional apportionment in their favor at the expense of Republicans. So they're willing to do anything that they believe could help that sort of fundamental, sort of Machiavellian political plan, even if that means the victims are American citizens.
27: Now, what's the Arkansas connection? Well, there's a woman named Hallie Schaffner, who's the Democrat nominee for U.S. Senate, who would be all over all of that. She has already said publicly that she would trade five Americans for one illegal alien. She's already said publicly that her farm employed people here illegally, which is pretty sure that's against the law. And so she's all about it. But, listen to me. I'm just trying to save you a little bit of headache, heartache, whatever. if you try to get an argument with the Democrats on Facebook who are talking about how she's wonderful because she has a D by her name, it's not going to go anywhere because they won't know what you're talking about, number one. And number two, as a good friend of mine once said, when you're arguing with a liberal, it's hard enough to try to get her to go from point A to point B. There's no way in the world you're going to get her all the way over to point C. That's not going to work. Their minds don't operate that way. So, but just so you know, there are a number of things that the Democrat Party of 2026 believes in that nobody has seemed to have tried to hold Hallie Schaffner accountable for. It's fascinating. Gee, I wonder, Young Steve, any idea why she refused to come on my show? Because last time Young Val made the invitation, she didn't even dignify the invitation with a response. See, because usually, because I've been here since 2014, and usually Democrat candidates for whatever would come on the Doc Washburn show over the other station because they weren't familiar with me. They weren't even familiar with the radio station. They had no idea what we did. You know, whether being on the station that had Rush Limbaugh over there or being on this station that got Rush Limbaugh for the last, 14 months of his life, they had no idea. They don't know what you do. If they are aware of any kind of spoken word programming on the radio, it's going to be on NPR, National Public Radio, All Things Half Considered. You know, they expect a very, very welcoming, friendly audience. They don't expect somebody like me to ask very difficult questions very politely. See, I've said this before and I'll say it again. Okay, I'm not a journalist. I am a recovering DJ impersonating a talk show host, hoping I can keep getting away with it. But when I am interviewing a liberal politician, then I'm impersonating a journalist. I just try to ask tough questions very politely, and if they blow a gasket and get all emotional and freak out, to not return in kind. So, that's just the way I roll, man. Just call me Steve Winwood. Call me Steve Winwood. I'm going to roll with it. Anyway, a lot more breaking news coming up as the Doc Washburn Show continues on Little Rock's premier talk station, 101.1 The Answer.
3: Town Hall News, where conservative voices cut through the noise from breaking headlines to fearless opinion. 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
26: 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What's up, Doc? 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
4: 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We're 101.1 The Answer, where Little Rock comes to talk.
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show continues. If we're talking about something you want to talk about, number to call, 501-401-1011. So over at the Arkansas Democrat Gazette, reporter Rafael Escalera Montoto, I believe he grew up in Puerto Rico. Anyway, he's got this big article, People Taken into Custody by ICE in Arkansas Recall Life in Louisiana Detention Site. So the premise here is we are going to take the word of people who came to this country illegally. We are going to pretend that they have no dog in the hunt, iron in the fire, whatever, and they're just telling the truth about how awful ICE is. And at the end of the article, it says, with support from the Community Journalism Project, the Arkansas Democrat Gazette, Northwest Arkansas Democrat Gazette, and La Prensa Libre, AR, are collaborating on a year-long exploration of the impact of the immigration crackdown. The news organizations maintain full editorial control over the story and all other coverage. Yeah, but they're... I mean, how to put it? Fish don't know he's wet, man. The great philosopher, P. Funk hero George Clinton once said it, fish don't know he's wet. So they're leaning left and they don't even know it. So, I mean, that's all I want to say about that right now. We do some, you know, we mostly do national stuff. We do some local stuff. DemGaz dropped this story earlier today. Jackie Sellers over at Arkansas Democrat Gazette, breaking news reporter over there. A Little Rock woman faces homicide charges after a hit and run on Interstate 430 led to the death of a pedestrian. 24-year-old Kaylee Reeves turned herself in Pulaski County District Court on Friday, according to news release from Arkansas State Police. State Police began investigating the hit and run around 1 a.m. September 14th. Oh, I remember we talked about that. I think Val got it from Little Rock Hood News off Facebook. State Police began investigating the hit and run around 1 a.m. September 14th when officers responded to reports of a dead person in the roadway near the 6 mile marker of I-430. That'd be right around the Big Rock interchange. Victim later identified as 36-year-old woman from Hot Springs. Victim's name was not immediately released. I mean, well, it's been a week later. You don't have the name now? Several agents discovered vehicle parts at the scene and identified Reeves as the driver. Agents interviewed her before she turned herself in. See, that was the thing. They said at the time, hey, we got a suspect. And we're sitting here in a radio studio going, well, you want to tell us who the suspect is? Maybe we can get the word out. Who are you looking for? And somebody said, well, they don't want the person to run. I'm like, well, then why do they ever announce the name of any suspect they're looking for then? Come on, give me a break. Special agents discovered vehicle parts at the scene, identified Reeves as the driver. Agents interviewed Reeves before she turned herself in. She's charged with negligent homicide, leaving the scene of an accident, and driving while intoxicated. Oh, hello! Well, maybe they'll up the charges a little bit. Excuse me. But if you allegedly hit someone with your car while you're intoxicated and leave the scene of an accident, maybe the homicide wasn't all that negligent. Because if that's what you allegedly did, maybe, well, you know how it goes. I mean, sometimes law enforcement is like, okay, this is what I'm going to charge her with right now. And then nobody asked them, do you think there might be a possibility of increasing the charges? Because sometimes when they're actually asked that, they're like, well, you never know. We could. As we're developing and investigating and et cetera, et cetera. So if you allegedly do something like that, or if you really do something like that,
which is indeed a possibility. Yeah, maybe the homicide wasn't all that negligent. But allegedly. No, young Steve, I know about this. I'm not going to be able to settle this. University of Arkansas Board of Trustees orders review of Razorbacks athletics competitiveness with focus on football. Yeah, I'm glad it said with focus on football, because I'm here to tell you, Razorbacks baseball is fantastic year in, year out. I mean, you can review that if you want, but I think that review will be like, how much of a raise should we give our coach of our baseball team to make sure he doesn't take a job managing some Major League Baseball team? We don't want to lose that guy, you know? Whereas the basketball team usually does pretty well, most years. The football team, I don't know, man. I don't know. I mean, I can't blame the new coach because, as I'm told, with the way the portal is these days, the overwhelming majority of people on the Razorbacks football team are brand new. And the coach is brand new, and he's trying to work on, cohesiveness. But I don't care who the coach was. If the coach of Saturday's game, let me just say this, and then we'll get off it when we get to the bottom of the hour news, because there's a sports talk station in town which probably talk about nothing but this all day long. But if the coach of Saturday's game against the Georgia Bulldogs was Frank Broyles on his best day, you're still not going to beat the Georgia Bulldogs. And anybody who expected they would, I mean, they got two touchdowns against the Georgia Bulldogs. Frankly, I mean, you expected more than that, really. You expected a better outcome than 43-17. I don't know what to tell you, bro. More coming up. Doc Washington Show, 101.1, The Answer.

0: With SRN News, I'm Keith Peters in Washington. Hundreds of flights have been canceled in the U.S. Northeast due to technical problems at a key regional air traffic control center. That halted operations at every major airport in the New York City area for several hours Monday, just as numerous foreign leaders were flying in for the United Nations General Assembly. The White House press pool is at the center of a free speech battle between President Trump and news outlets. On Monday, CNN, MS Now, and Politico announced a lawsuit over being barred from the White House and denied First Amendment rights. CNN was banned from its pool duty, leading the pool to cancel coverage of Trump's events. On Wall Street, the Dow by 366 points, the NASDAQ rose 599, the S&P advanced 114. More details at SRNNews.com.
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3: 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Number to call is 501-401-1011. Now, I've been wanting to get to this ever since I started the show half hour ago. This whole thing about President Trump saying CNN, MSNBC, and Politico are no longer allowed in the White House. And the whole mainstream media, including Fox News, freaking out about it. So they're like, well, if you're going to keep CNN, MSNBC, and Politico out, then we're not going to show up for your press conference in the White House either. Including Fox News, Jackie Heinrich, Fox News, who is, I think, head of the White House correspondence organization that does that annual dinner, just freaking out. Oh, Jackie Heinrich, Fox News. No, I stand with my fellow reporter, Weijia Jiang of CBS. And people are like, the one who just kept on lying about Trump over and over again? Absolutely. Well, she won't answer that. But anyway, so Lisa Rubin, who's a senior legal reporter over at MSNBC, because I refuse to call them by their new name, earlier today, she posted a statement from Theodore J. Boutros, Jr. I wonder if he's related to Boutros Ghali, attorney for CNN, MSNBC, and Politico. And so here's what their lawyer said. The president's ban of CNN, MS Now, and Politico from the White House is a direct assault on the First Amendment and a blatant violation of due process. He said the president has been explicit that this ban is intended to punish reporting he doesn't like and to intimidate journalists and news organizations covering him and his administration. But wait, there's more. The attorney for CNN, MSNBC, and Politico says this ban on the free press harms the American people who are entitled to rigorous, fact-based coverage of the President of the United States. The law is on our side across the board, and we look forward to presenting our arguments to the court as soon as possible. Well, so this guy that I follow over on X, who goes by W. Call, he says, talk to Supreme Court of the United States about it. Houchins v. KQED, 1978, Supreme Court decision said the First Amendment does not require the government to give the press access to information or places under government control. It is neither a Freedom of Information Act nor an Official Secrets Act. The press's core protection is the right to communicate information once obtained, not a right to collect it from the government. But wait, there's more. Supreme Court 1974 decision, Pell versus Procunier, and related cases. The press has no constitutional right to information or locations not available to the public generally. Now, gentle listener, do you believe that the Oval Office is a location that would be available to the public generally? I don't think so. But wait, there's more. 19

0: 65 Supreme Court decision, Zemel v. Rusk. And I'm pretty sure Rusk would be Dean Rusk, who was Secretary of State under President Johnson. That 1965 Supreme Court decision says entry into the White House. Pardon me, get choked up here. Excuse me. 1965 Supreme Court decision says entry into the White House is not a First Amendment right. The right to speak and publish does not carry with it the unrestrained right to gather information. Hello! So, it's just remarkable. Because people are talking about the idea that this lawyer says the ban on the free press harms the American people who are entitled to rigorous fact-based coverage of the President of the United States. And they're pointing out all kinds of ways that the press has not given us rigorous fact-based coverage. Like, for instance, CNN hoaxes. Let's look at some of these CNN hoaxes. The hoax that they pushed, that rural America just can't, not going to be able to make it without NPR and PBS. The hoax that ICE detained a five-year-old. The hoax that Pete Hegseth said kill everybody. The hoax that Trump was destroying the White House. The hoax of a starving baby in Gaza. The hoax that Israeli troops murdered Palestinians who were just seeking food. The hoax that black newborns are much more likely to die if the doctor is white. The hoax that Elon Musk did a Nazi salute. The hoax that ICE performed mass hysterectomies on illegals. The hoax that Trump called for Liz Cheney to be executed. The hoax that violent crime went down under Biden and Harris. The hoax that the COVID lab leak theory is racist. The hoax that the guy who assaulted Nancy Pelosi's husband, Paul Pelosi, was some kind of MAGA guy. And again, CNN pushed all of this. The hoax that Trump assaulted Secret Service agents and grabbed the steering wheel of that big old SUV called the Beast on January 6, 2021. How about the Bubba Wallace NASCAR so-called noose hoax? Y'all remember that one? You have to be a NASCAR fan to remember that one. The hoax of border agents whipping illegals, right? The hoax that Kyle Rittenhouse actually murdered anybody when it was all self-defense. The hoax that CNN repeatedly said that Capitol Hill policemen were killed at the mostly peaceful January 6, 2021 event at the Capitol. The hoax that Trump trashed the troops. The hoax that he said there were very fine people on both sides of the Charlottesville deal. The hoax that the Covenant Kentucky school people sitting there minding their own business in Washington, D.C., while a Native American protester was screaming in their faces were some kind of KKK. How about the Jussie Smollett hoax, which CNN fell for hook, line, and sinker? The hands up, don't shoot. General Giant, Mike Brown, Ferguson riots hoax. The hoax that President Trump colluded with Russia. The hoax that CNN denied that Kamala Harris was ever America's border czar. How about the hoax that Hunter Biden's laptop was Russian disinformation? Or that Joe Biden didn't want to ban gas stoves? How about the hoax of mass graves of Native children in Canada? That one's a little bit obscure for people this side of the Canadian-USA border. Or the hoax that Trump killed Japanese koi fish by putting too much stuff in the aquarium. Or the hoax that Trump told people to drink bleach, which he never did. Or the hoax that 900,000 kids were hospitalized with coronavirus. Again, this is all stuff that CNN kept on trying to pump out there. The Aaron Rodgers Sandy Hook truther hoax. The hoax that Joe Biden was sharp as a tack. I mean, it's just one thing after another. And so CNN's attorney, what's this guy's name again? CNN's attorney, Theodore J. Boutros-Ghali Jr., out there saying, this ban on the free press harms the American people who are entitled to rigorous, fact-based coverage of the President of the United States. That's not what CNN, Politico, and MSNBC do. And he's got to know that. He's got to know that. Caitlin Collins, CNN says, this joint statement from CNN, MSNBC, and Politico. So they're not competitors after all. They did a joint statement. Hello. Caitlin Collins quotes them saying, this morning we notified the government that we are filing a lawsuit today to protect our First Amendment rights and defend the principle that the government does not decide what the press reports or publishes. My buddy, Cynical Publius, over there on X, says, no one in the government is trying to tell you what to report or publish, you lying, feckless, despicable, propagandistic, loathsome purveyor of lies and half-truths. And frankly, I appreciate his restraint. Because it could have been a lot worse. Of course, I mean, you know, he could have said things that we can't really share in a family show, but he continues. Cynical Publius says, if CNN, Politico, and the desiccated husk of MSNBC have a First Amendment right to privileged White House access, then every American has a First Amendment right to privileged White House access. That's because the First Amendment applies equally to every American. So tell me how that is supposed to work as a practical matter, journalists. I'll wait. Yo, I didn't expect Cynical Publius to be undoing, channeling his inner Van Halen out there. You remember that? I'll wait. Sorry. No. I apologize. I keep forgetting you guys are music lovers. Even though it was only two words, two notes, it had to be sheer torment. I promise I'll never do that again until next time. Oh, Eric Dougherty. Just in, President Trump announces the three news outlets blocked from the White House scored an anti-Trump judge in their lawsuit to regain access. And Trump will appeal. He said, fake news is the threat to democracy, and I will do whatever is necessary to make sure that the USA thrives. It's called the Oval Office, and it should be treated with decorum, respect, and dignity, not defiled by third-rate clowns who purposefully distort, twist, and degrade with everything they write or publish. Why should I have to give access to such people? Perhaps Judge Kelly could explain that in any event, I have an obligation to fight for the success and safety of our country. We'll go for appeal because fake news people and publications that only write negatively and who violate our national security by writing false and defamatory stories with unknown so-called sources shouldn't be allowed access to the most important office anywhere in the world. Trump says that Judge Tim Kelly was appointed by him but previously ruled in favor of Jim Acosta. No First Amendment to unlimited access. They act like he's blocking them from reporting the news or even criticizing him, and that's obviously not what's happening. So go ahead, appeal it to the Supreme Court. Yeah. Get going on that. The First Amendment, the five rights recognized by the First Amendment, are all crucial to our country. And none of them are covered by restricting access to the Oval Office. I mean, I do a talk show on the radio. Some people actually think I'm a journalist. But regardless, can I just waltz into the Oval Office of the White House? No, I don't think so. More coming up as the Doc Washer Show continues, Little Rock's premier talk station. 101.1 The Answer. Should I be
1: all apologies? This is David Lucas. I have a question for you. Have you ever tried putting together a puzzle without the picture on the front of the box? You have all the pieces, but it's hard to see how they're supposed to fit together. 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
4: 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In his 1981 inaugural address, Reagan warned against the idea that America had become too complicated to be governed by its citizens. Reagan asked, "If no one among us is capable of governing himself, then who among us has the capacity to govern someone else?" For Reagan, limited government was not about having no government. 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Self-government asks more of us than dependence ever will. And freedom requires a people willing to govern themselves before asking government to do it for them.
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7: On July 4th, 1776, a group of seemingly ordinary men made an extraordinary decision in a small room in Philadelphia. They put their names to a document that would change the world. The Declaration of Independence wasn't just a breakup letter for King George. It was a bold statement of principle that our rights don't come from government, but from God, that all men are created equal, and that liberty is worth risking everything for. Today, 250 years later, those words still matter, because America isn't just a place, it's an idea. An idea born in courage, sustained by sacrifice, and passed from generation to generation. Celebrating America 250.
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1: We're talking about something you want to talk about. Number to call is 501-401-1011. I mean, do you really think that the First Amendment to the United States Constitution guarantees CNN, MSNBC, Politico, or anybody else the right to walk into a press conference in the Oval Office of the White House? Seriously? Do you really think that? So, let me tell you what the great Hans Mahnke, M-A-H-N-C-K-E, is saying over there on X. In response to Weijia Zhang, over CBS News, senior White House correspondent, who said the primary White House TV pool is made up of five networks, CBS, NBC, ABC, CNN, and Fox. We take turns covering the president for pooled events and trips, and then share footage with the other four plus other outlets. Today, there is no TV pool, so Trump won't have a crew with him at UNGA, which is, of course, General Assembly of the UN. Hans Mahnke says, the primary White House TV pool is a completely made-up thing dressed up to look official. It's basically a group of self-important so-called media organizations that over time appointed themselves primary and now expect everyone else to accept that they are entitled to some permanent special status above everyone else. The whole thing is a racket made to look like an official institution. Why does anyone still buy into this crap? Anyone with a camera can provide this footage. The White House itself could provide it. Any other organization could provide it. There is nothing inherently special about this self-appointed group except that they have spent years telling everyone that there is something inherently special about this self-appointed group. I love the way this guy talks. I love the way he writes. I like the cut of your jib, young man. So, responding to Caitlin Collins, CNN, who's also freaking out, Hans Mahnke says, of course, this is a totally fake talking point. No one is telling these fake news outlets what to say or what not to say. Legally, their lawyers will argue that because these outlets said negative things about the administration, also known as lies, their special access privileges were stripped, and that this therefore amounts to punishment for speech. At least that is how I expect the argument will be presented to the court. The problem with that argument is that access and coverage have always been intertwined in the media game, as everyone knows from when the shoe is on the other foot. CBS gave Kamala Harris hugely favorable treatment, including stealthily editing her word salads, and enjoyed privileged access to Kamala Harris. Nobody claimed that doing so somehow violated the free speech rights of outlets that received less access. Now, reverse the direction. An outlet treats Trump in a way he regards as dishonest or hostile, and he gives that outlet less discretionary access. Nothing about the underlying relationship between coverage and access has changed. In one case, favorable treatment leads to more access. In the other, unfavorable treatment leads to less access. It's the exact same variable, just going in opposite directions. You cannot logically maintain that coverage may influence discretionary access when the result is more access, but that this exact same relationship between coverage and access suddenly becomes censorship when that result is less access. So, I hope Judge Tim Kelly can see what's actually happening. No one is ordering these organizations to change a single word of their coverage. No one is preventing them from lying or publishing whatever they want. They remain completely free to speak. What has changed is access, not speech. Boy, that's pretty strong, man. That'll preach. By the way, well, no, we'll get to that after the top of the hour. He also says about CBS's contention, this is actually really helpful because it undermines the fake news' own argument. They're describing a practical arrangement based on infrastructure, staffing, equipment, and resources. Fine. Talk about the White House pool. That may explain why the White House has historically used these networks in this role, but having the money and equipment to staff the pool camera does not somehow confer special constitutional rights, nor does it create a First Amendment right to retain that special access forever. In fact, none of that has anything to do with the First Amendment at all. The great Hans Mahnke, rocking it. Doc Washer Show continues at the top of the hour. News 101.1, The Answer. 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
4: News this hour from Town Hall. I'm Keith Peters in Washington. Media outlets banned from the White House say they've filed a lawsuit.
5: CNN, MS Now, and Politico issued a joint statement saying they're suing after their reporters were denied access at the White House. They say, left unchallenged, it presents a threat to press freedom and the public's right to independent journalism. President Trump said Friday he was barring the outlets because of reporting he found to be fake news.
6: I don't think somebody should be allowed to come in and write fake stories.
5: The reporters' entry badges were disabled on Saturday. MS Now reporter Akayla Gardner describes how she was turned away.
7: I want to say not just me, but also our photographer had their badge taken this morning. Of course, after President Trump made clear that he wants to ban MS Now, CNN, and Politico.
5: Jennifer King, Washington.
4: A jury has rejected a Vermont man's insanity defense in the shootings of three Palestinian college students.
8: The jury rejected Jason Eaton's insanity defense, finding him
9: guilty.
8: Eaton says he was acting on orders from the CIA and Mossad, and that God was commanding him to protect his Jewish neighbors. During closing arguments, state's attorney Sarah George says Eaton knew what he was doing.
9: Jason Eaton, the state submits, intentionally shot three people who were simply walking down the street.
8: One victim was paralyzed from the waist down. Two others were wounded in the November 2023 attack near the University of Vermont campus in Burlington. I'm Lisa Dwyer.
4: 12 states and Hollywood writers challenging Paramount's buyout of Warner Brothers Discovery have agreed to settle their lawsuits against the mega merger. On Wall Street, the Dow by 366 points, the Nasdaq rose 599, the S&P 500 advanced 114. More on these stories at townhall.com.
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11: 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Pulaski County launching a forensic audit to investigate a $9 million deficit in its general fund. The county hired Carr, Riggs, and Ingram to conduct the audit. Benton County considering a $45 million federal grant to expand its jail facilities for felony offenses. The Arkansas Legislative Council approved a request by the Department of Human Services for $200 million in one-time state funding to bolster the state's Medicaid program. Governor Sarah Huckabee Sanders and Attorney General Tim Griffin considering greater regulation of artificial intelligence after the state won a significant settlement with Meta over its social media practices. 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
12: 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Major League Baseball, the St. Louis Cardinals with the day off today. On Tuesday, they'll begin a three-game series with the Pittsburgh Pirates at PNC Park. They're heading into the final week of the season. St. Louis winning their final home game at Busch Stadium on Sunday 5-3. It snapped a four-game losing skid. Yvonne Herrera hit two home runs. NASCAR Joey Logano won the night race at Bristol Saturday night. He passed Carson Hovachar and Ty Gibbs with seven laps remaining, winning his 40th Cup Series race and the third at Bristol. Ryan Blaney, he led 202 laps. That was a race high, but a crash with 43 laps remaining ended his night. Kyle Larson now leads the playoff standings. They'll head to Kansas Speedway Sunday afternoon. And in the NFL, the Dallas Cowboys defeated the Washington Commanders 37-20 Sunday. Dak Prescott with four touchdown passes in the win. 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I'm Tony Desiri with your sports flash on 101.1 The Answer.
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24: 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All right, as usual, if we're talking about something on the radio and you want to talk about what we're talking about with us, the number to call is 501-401-1011. Now, there's a great talk show host, national guy out of Houston named Jesse Kelly. I've never actually heard his radio show, but I've read a lot of his comments on X. I've read some of his columns. I've seen some of his videos, seen him interviewed on TV. And so even though I've never heard his radio show, I believe he's a great guy. He gets it right. And he's in the middle of a conversation with other people who don't get it over on X. And he made a very good point. And in the lead up to this point, let me just tell you that U.S. Senator Tom Cotton is scheduled to come back on my show this Friday at the 4 o'clock news. So let me tell you what's going on with Jesse Kelly and how that applies to Tom Cotton and perhaps your perception of Tom Cotton. Jesse Kelly says every single left-winger in Western civilization instinctively understands that the mass importation of foreigners means a successful communist revolution. 100% of them get this. Yet somehow a decent enough portion of the right wing denies this obvious fact. So some guy responds to him, says, "We are beyond elections, and you know it." Jesse Kelly responds, "We are not, and you better pray we are not, because the alternative is more horrific than you can possibly imagine. Don't check out. Get more involved than you've ever been. Drag other people to the polls. Run for office. Work on campaigns. Donate." Somebody else responds to Jesse Kelly saying, "I voted for mass deportations, better economy, and no new wars. I got the retreat from Minnesota, $4.50 a gallon gas, and a new war at Israel's behest. I'm done voting." And Jesse Kelly responds to this guy saying, "You've had negative net migration for the first time in your entire life, and I don't even know how old you are. You don't vote because Trump and the GOP delivered on everything. You vote because the communists will make it all much worse. That's why you vote." Okay, so let me just say something here. For everybody out there who is saying, "Well, daggummit, I'm sick and tired of the rhinos, so I'm not going to vote for Tom Cotton November 3rd. I'm not going to vote for French Hill November 3rd. Or Bruce Westerman vote November 3rd, or whoever is running for federal office out of Arkansas as a Republican. I'm going to send a message to the daggum rhinos on Capitol Hill, Washington, D.C. I'm not going to vote for Tom Cotton, French Hill, Bruce Westerman, whoever." Well, let me just tell you the message you're going to be sending. God forbid that Democrats retake control of both houses of Congress, because that will make a lot easier for a Democrat to win the White House in 2 years. God forbid, if that ever happens, they're going to send a message to you. And that is, your freedom is gone. They'll put 15 justices on the U.S. Supreme Court. They'll make Washington, D.C. and Puerto Rico states. You're worried about boys in women's locker rooms and showers? They'll make it a federal law. I guarantee you. Do you pay attention enough to know what's going on in Massachusetts and California, where they will take your children away from you if you refuse to let them go transgender, your minor children, Are you aware of this? Are you aware of what's going on in Canada, where they do euthanasia? Are you aware that the left wing in the U.S. has no problem with any of this? Has anybody asked Hallie Schaffner if she will renounce the Democrat candidate for U.S. Senate out of Michigan, Abdul Syed? No, of course not. That would be impolite. Nobody's going to ask Hallie Schaffner that, and she won't come on my show. And we both know why. So, speaking of which, there is a gentleman whose son was on Flight 93 on September 11th, 2001. And he has a new TV commercial out warning people about Abdul El-Sayed, Democrat U.S. Senate nominee out of Michigan, who allowed Hassan Piker to campaign with him over and over again. And I've got a couple of clips from that. And the first one, the short one, has Hassan Piker talking about how we deserve September 11th attack, which killed almost 3,000 Americans, and as Abdul Syed saying, I'm not going to renounce anything he said. So let's go with cut three, please.
0: America deserved 9/11, dude. I'm saying it.
1: You think America then is worse than Al Qaeda?
2: Pound for pound, yes, we have caused tremendous terror all around the world.
3: Abdul, are there any views that Hassan holds that you would disavow?
19: I'm not here to disavow people's views.
24: Hey, sorry about the difficult to understand audio. But we take what we can get. Do you disavow anything Hassan Piker has said? And the Democrat candidate for U.S. Senate says, I'm not here to disavow anything he said. Then they go to the dad of the head of the rebels on Flight 93 who fought back against the Muslims who had taken over Flight 93 on September 11th, 2001. Cut four, please.
25: Some of you have heard about my son. His name was Todd Beamer. He had little boys, aged 3.5 and 1.5. He had a wife, Lisa. She was 5 months pregnant. They took a vote and decided we need to fight back.
26: Then they responded to him, and he said, okay, let's roll.
25: Those 43 people on Flight 93 were not victims. They were killed in action. When I hear anyone suggest America deserves 9/11, my question is, who would say that?
0: America deserved 9/11, dude. I'm saying it.
3: Abdul, are there any views that Hassan holds that you disavow?
19: I'm not here to disavow people's views.
24: So here's the deal. Hallie Schaffner won't come on my show because she knows I will ask her if she believes America deserved 9/11. And if she says no, I will ask her, will you renounce the Democrat candidate for U.S. Senate out of Michigan, who obviously believes we did? And she can't do that any more than she can renounce the idea that she would pay, that she would happily trade 5 Americans for 1 illegal alien, any more than she can renounce the idea that her own farm hired illegal aliens, which is against the law. So, again, if you had a problem with Tom Cotton, the time to do that would have been the primaries. So I guess you didn't have enough of a problem with him, because there were 2 token opponents
4: each one of which got 9% of the vote. Neither one was a serious candidate anyway. So if you, again, if you think you're sending a message to Washington by saying, I'm not going to vote for Tom Cotton, I'm not going to vote for French Hill, you just wait until the Democrats take over both houses of the Congress and the communists send a message to you. Now, if you're under 50, you might not even know what communism is because they're sure not going to teach you in public school. But you can find out. See, the commies think they're using the Islamics to take over. But the Islamics are like, no, we're using the commies to take over. Just like they did in Iran. Just like they did in Iran in 1979 when the Ayatollah was saying all the stuff the commies wanted to hear. Yeah, free health care, baby. Free pre-K, baby. Yeah, yeah, yeah. All that left-wing stuff. Yeah, I'm an Ayatollah. I'm going to deliver. As soon as he took over, the first people he executed were the commies. They never saw it coming. They never saw it coming. There are liberal Jewish rabbis in Michigan right now that have put out a statement urging their people to vote for El Sayed because they're that spiritually blind. They're conservative Jews in Michigan who are like, have you lost your ever-loving mind? This guy wants us dead. No, no, no. He's one of the good ones. I'm just saying. Again, it's not my job to try to increase your blood pressure, but I just can't sugarcoat anything for you. So that's what we do on the Doc Washington Show. I appreciate you listening. More coming up straight ahead. 101.1 The Answer.
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8: You know, Ronald Reagan believed self-government required something that government could never replace, responsibility in the hands of the people. In his 1981 inaugural address, Reagan warned against the idea that America had become too complicated to be governed by its citizens. Reagan asked, "If no one among us is capable of governing himself, then who among us has the capacity to govern someone else?" For Reagan, limited government was not about having no government. It was about remembering where responsibility begins, with individuals, families, communities, and the people themselves. Because when government assumes every responsibility, citizens gradually surrender their own. Self-government asks more of us than dependence ever will. And freedom requires a people willing to govern themselves before asking government to do it for them.
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24: 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If there's something that we're talking about that you want to talk about, number to talk, number to call to get into the conversation on the air with us is 501-401-1011. Now, this is interesting. I follow Professor Margot Cleveland over there at The Federalist. She's their senior legal correspondent. And she's out there today saying about the FBI, wait a minute, where'd it go? Don't tell me she deleted it. I had it here moments ago. Okay, just back it up. This is amazing to me. Hold on. I want to make sure I get this right. It's an FBI situation. And she's talking about, in conjunction with the FBI, what they did. Yeah, here it is. Last week, in conjunction with FBI Director Kash Patel testifying before the Senate, Chuck Grassley, chair of the Senate Judiciary Committee, released another cache of documents, and there were several key tidbits that most folks missed. And she links to her article over at thefederalist.com. Deep state agent cited Wikipedia in attempt to launch another Get Trump probe. So we'll take a look at that at the bottom of the hour news, because I just feel like it's something that I should share with you. Mike Davis, Article 3 Project, the guy that helped Chuck Grassley get Trump's judicial appointments onto Supreme Court and other courts, says Christianity and colonialism civilized the third world savages. Never let the communists and Islamists, who have enslaved and murdered over 100 million and counting, tell us otherwise. Yeah. Exactly. New York Post has the Lindsey Clancy holdout juror sharing pictures of himself with his newborn daughter as his fundraiser over on Give, Send, Go tops $350,000. And, of course, Mike Davis calls him hero because that's what he is. All right, now, we got to deal with some COVID stuff here. We got some updates. So, Alina Chan, Scientists Against Lab-Based Pandemics, and co-author of Viral, The Search for the Origin of COVID-19. She's out there on X saying, a U.S.-based investigation of COVID origins should, at minimum, access all communications and data shared between the Wuhan Institute of Virology and U.S. and international partners, including but not limited to the EcoHealth Alliance, now shut down, and University of North Carolina. Also assembled a team of scientists to curate and reanalyze relevant data and methodology relating to early cases, SC2 and close relative sequences, market and other animal or human sampling efforts. Also evaluate the full range of intel available to U.S. and its allies
4: like Germany's BND assessed lab origin with 80 to 95% certainty. U.S. doctors in Wuhan said they heard of novel respiratory disease in mid-December 2019. U.S. Intel says military was engaged in coronavirus research at the Wuhan Institute of Virology. Pangolin virus samples were sent there, and Wuhan Institute of Virology staff were ill with possibly COVID in November 2019. Search funding agencies, journals, databases, and even commercial suppliers in the U.S. and its allies for relevant proposals, reports, manuscripts, data entries, purchases, and ideally be bipartisan, even international in nature, appointing investigators and scientists with a wide range of starting points so that its findings are not easily politicized. All of this could have been started in 2020, but here we are, almost 7 years later, with no such investigation in sight for a pandemic that harmed billions of people, killed at least 15 million people, caused an estimated $16 trillion in economic loss to the U.S. alone, and pushed tens of millions of people around the world back into poverty and debt. Without a bipartisan or international consensus on how the pandemic most likely happened, little has been done to prevent it happening all over again. If COVID can be considered a trigger event to warn the world of worse biocatastrophes, there hasn't been any meaningful course correction. All right, now, Annie Jacobson, the great investigative reporter, responds, yes to neutral bipartisan investigation origin of COVID imperative. Quote, without a bipartisan or international consensus on how the pandemic most likely happened, little has been done to prevent it happening all over again. However, Hans Mahnke responds, we don't need another Warren Commission, or any commission for that matter. All they need to do is release the documents they have concealed for the past 7 years. We can figure it out for it ourselves, and to a large extent, we already have figured it out. Yeah, I mean, go to brownstone.org and find out how Dr. Deborah Birx got her job, B-I-R-X. Go to brownstone.org. When Hans Mahnke references the Warren Commission, if you're old enough, you know what that's about. The commission that investigated the JFK assassination, you know it was bogus. There was all kind of bogus stuff all over that, which has finally been coming out, but it's been too long and people don't care. More coming up, Doc Washer Show, 101.1 The Answer. Crazy.

0: With SRN News, I'm Keith Peters in Washington. A Missouri appeals court has ruled that the Trump-backed 2025 redistricting map must be used in opposition to the recent Supreme Court ruling. The Constitution does not permit Missouri to use a different congressional district map in the November 2026 general election than it used in the August 2026 primary election, the court said in its ruling. That decision is expected to be appealed to the Supreme Court. Hundreds of flights have been canceled in the U.S. Northeast due to technical problems at a key regional air traffic control center that halted operations at every major airport in the New York City area for several hours Monday, just as numerous foreign leaders were flying in for the United Nations General Assembly. More details at SRNNews.com.
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0: you know, finance, where a Muslim, as you know, is not supposed to pay interest. I'll be prepared to report back to you after I check into what the issue is there. I've actually, in all my years of mortgage finance for decades, I've never heard one comment about that ever before, though eager to get the facts behind it.
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101.1, The Answer. Doc Washner Show continues. Where, if we're talking about something you want to talk about, number to call is 501-401-1011. And, yeah, I mean, I'd love to see some kind of accountability for COVID, for what they did to us with the vaccine. I mean, are you sick and tired of hearing about people that you know with a brain tumor or young people that you know with myocarditis? And wondering if they got the COVID vaccine? And do you wish there was accountability? But when you think about it, and it doesn't matter if you agree with the president and everything else, he continues to say that Operation Warp Speed was like one of the most wonderful things that's ever been done on the history of the Earth, and he doesn't get enough credit for it. Country singer John Rich, Trump asked him a year or so ago at a private dinner, "Hey, John, why do people always boo me when I'm talking about the COVID vaccine?" And John Rich said later, "I knew that if I gave the wrong answer, I might not ever get invited to another dinner, but I had to tell them the truth." Well, sir, it's because it hurts so many people. But again, President Trump's chief of staff, Susie Wiles, is a lobbyist for Pfizer. And hadn't been too many months ago that President Trump announced he was getting another booster. So, there's not going to be accountability for Pfizer, Moderna, whoever, as long as President Trump is in office, no matter how many other good things he might have done, is doing, and is planning to do. That's not going to happen. And it probably would not happen under J.D. Vance or Marco Rubio. DeSantis, maybe. Ron DeSantis hired as Surgeon General one of the scientists that somehow got into Trump's Oval Office in late 2020 and tried to warn him. A doctor called Joseph Latipo. I'm sure the best Surgeon General in the country. So, maybe if DeSantis were president, which would take a miracle, because a lot of Trump people don't want to vote for him in the primary because he had the gall to run against Trump 4 years ago. Maybe there'd be some kind of accountability there for what Fauci and all them did to us. I don't know. But President Trump gave Fauci a presidential commendation on his last day in office, and he certainly hasn't rescinded it. So, no telling. I know you don't like hearing stuff like that, but because people are saying, well, there needs to be a Nuremberg Commission, Nuremberg 2.0. And they don't like it when I explain to them how I can't imagine that could happen, because the first Nuremberg Commission, which was to hold the higher-ups of the Nazi regime, Hitler's Germany, accountable. It only happened because the U.S., the U.K., France, and the Soviet Union all decided that what Hitler's Nazi Germany did was so awful that these guys had to be held accountable. So, the underpinning for how there was even a Nuremberg Commission and Nuremberg trials

0: was because these sovereign states agreed, we're going to do this. So, what countries would agree to something like that this time around? Not going to happen. Now, Fauci, of course, was given the Biden autopen pardon. And there are two sides of that coin. People who worked in the Biden Oval Office have testified under oath. Biden was not aware of all the autopen pardons. Okay. So if you can prove that Fauci was one of the autopen pardons that Biden wasn't aware of, then maybe you can go after him federally. That's number one. Number two, the pardon anyway only goes back to January 1st, 2014. And if you look at Fauci's record, he's accused of doing a whole lot of stuff before 2014. A whole lot of stuff. Like trying out HIV, AIDS, drugs on minority orphans who had nobody speak up for them, and some of them died. And stuff like that. That's one thing. The other thing is, a president can only pardon somebody for federal crimes, not state crimes. And there are five states who are actively investigating Dr. Anthony Fauci. You got Florida, you got Alabama, you got Louisiana, you got West Virginia, and it's either Texas or Oklahoma, I think. Now, why our Attorney General, Tim Griffin, has announced that Arkansas is investigating Fauci, I don't know. I wonder if it has anything to do with the fact that to this day, Governor Sarah Huckabee Sanders, Arkansas Department of Health, continues to insist that pregnant moms get the COVID vaccine. And continues to insist that pregnant moms get their babies vaccinated with the COVID vaccine starting 6 months. Oh, no worries, though, because she's supposed to be pro-life. The COVID vaccine kills babies, but she's supposed to be pro-life. See, because the Democrat candidate for governor, of course, he's got to be pro-abortion. And the Libertarian candidate for governor doesn't want to talk about it. But he's admitted that he doesn't believe the government should have the right to outlaw abortion. So Sarah's supposed to be pro-life, even though her health department still recommends the COVID vaccine for babies in the womb. So I'd like to see Fauci and Birx and all the rest of them held accountable. And I don't know if Ron DeSantis would appoint an attorney general that would do that if he was president, but I'm pretty sure J.D. Vance and Marco Rubio wouldn't. Sarah? She's never going to be president. What are you talking about? Come on, man. Give me a break. All right. Fox News exclusive: federal prosecutors allege money stolen from U.S. taxpayers through COVID relief fraud helped bankroll the assassination of the president of Haiti. Have you heard about this anywhere else? My duty to give it to you. 18 men accused in connection with the 2021 killing of Haitian President Jovenel Moïse faced a federal judge in Miami today after being transferred from Haiti to U.S. custody. Investigators tell Fox News journalist Dana Marie McNichol South Florida became a staging ground for the plot with fraudulently obtained PPP loan money and other COVID relief funds used in financing connected to weapons, tactical equipment, and Colombian mercenaries. DOJ previously established at trial the fraudulent PPP and EIDL proceeds were funneled into the conspiracy to assassinate the president of Haiti. Good grief. Fox News cameras captured the suspects arriving in U.S. custody. And you want to click on the link, you can read how investigators say the sprawling plot came together. That's something, man. That's kind of a big deal. So am I saying the FBI is perfect? No. Do I have some serious problems with some of the things they're doing? Well, yeah. Like they clearly have the wrong guy claiming to be the suspect in the January 6th pipe bomb investigation of the DNC. And Kash Patel clearly is just ignoring all of that, but they do some good things. I don't know, man. The Blaze, this is good. A reporter is asking the commie Muslim mayor of New York City, Zohran Mamdani, a reporter asked him, will you be at the New York Knicks NBA season opener? Mayor Mamdani says, brother, I don't have $2,000. Ignoring the fact that, of course, his parents are loaded and his salary is $250,000 per year. But again, when you are, and you don't have to be a commie, you don't have to be a Muslim, but when you are a liberal politician, you tend to be able to say things and there's no pushback from the reporter. It's always a pleasant surprise when there is pushback. Okay, so President Obama is out there. This is interesting. I don't know if this quote is new or not, but he says in this quote, this embedded video, Marco Foster has it over on X, President Obama says, we can have debates about what our marginal tax rates should be, and I would argue wealthy people in this country do not pay enough in taxes, and the ultra-wealthy oftentimes pay no taxes, and have figured out how to game the system. But when I hear billionaires, folks who cannot spend ever a fraction of their wealth, and neither can their kids or their grandkids, say they are moving to Florida because they're trying to avoid a state tax, which is a rounding error in their wealth, there is a certain mentality there that says, I should not have to give up anything. Guess who responded to President Obama? That's right. None other than the best governor in the country, Ron DeSantis, who said, having witnessed a lot of people flee high-tax states to come to Florida, I'd say people of all income levels tend to resent being taxed to fund asinine spending policies that have become a hallmark of leftist states. Ouch! Ow! Ow! Ow! I can feel the burn from here, bro. Not gonna lie, fam. I mean, he knocked Obama's block off, figuratively speaking. Figuratively speaking. I mean, he was like standing at the plate for batting practice, fungo practice. And the oldest coach on the team lobs one in underhanded, and he puts it out in the seats. If I may use a baseball analogy in present company, and I appreciate your discretion in that matter. We're going to try to squeeze as much in as we can between now and 6. Doc Washer Show continues.
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2: 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Don't Sharia My Texas exposes an America under siege from within.
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2: 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Start your day with Dave Elswick in the morning, breaking down the stories shaping Arkansas and the nation and hearing what you have to say. Then in the afternoon, join Doc Washburn as he takes on the biggest headlines, asks the tough questions, and opens the phones for real conversation. Because on 101.1, The Answer, talk radio means your voice matters. 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CNN Scott Jennings, Mike Gallagher, Larry Elder, bringing you smart analysis, strong opinions, and the debate everyone's talking about. 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This is 101.1, The Answer, where Little Rock comes to talk. Start your morning with the voice you know and trust, Dave Elswick. Bringing you the issues that matter to Arkansas, the news behind the headlines, and conversations you won't hear anywhere else. Then, in the afternoon, stay informed and fired up with Doc Washburn, breaking down the biggest stories of the day and what they mean for you. And all day long, hear from some of the biggest voices in talk radio. CNN's Scott Jennings, Mike Gallagher, and Larry Elder, bringing you sharp insight, lively debate, and the perspective you've been looking for. News, opinion, insight, and the conversations shaping our community. From Little Rock to the natural state and beyond. This is 101.1, The Answer. 101.1, The Answer, where Little Rock comes to talk.

0: 101.1 The Answer. Doc Washer Show continues. We're talking about something you want to talk about. Number to call is 501-401-1011. We're about 15 minutes away from the Kernel of Truth, Colonel Conrad Reynolds' Monday evening show, which tends to focus on electoral integrity, the exact thing that Governor Sarah Huckabee Sanders does not want anyone focusing on, because she is fighting the president with all she has to keep the voting machines, which he insists are compromised. And he insists that Arkansas is one of 13 states whose electoral systems are compromised by communist China. So she can say all she wants. Oh, I kicked the communist Chinese out of Arkansas. We didn't kick them out of the voting machines, according to the president. Not me, the president. So anyway, Colonel Conrad Reynolds usually has a co-host named Will Huff. Both of them good friends of mine. Will Huff couldn't make it today, so Colonel Reynolds has asked if I would want to co-host with him, and I said it would be an honor and a privilege, so I'm looking forward to that. So I want to say something about this Sidney Sweeney brouhaha. First, I'll tell you what a lot of people are saying, and then I'll tell you what hardly anybody's saying. So liberals are upset, including a lot of female athletes, because Sidney Sweeney has a new commercial out about a betting app that she is a co-owner of. And so liberals are saying, well, she's sexualizing women's sports, and we think that's disgusting. And so people point out, well, now, wait a minute. You don't have a problem when Venus or Serena Williams or whoever appears on the annual ESPN magazine with no clothes on. Although, you know, there's strategic covering of certain things. But you got a problem with Sidney Sweeney, all because y'all think she's a conservative, even though she keeps on saying, well, she keeps on refusing to talk about politics. Yeah, but she got a third cousin who likes Trump. Whatever. So they're pointing out the hypocrisy of people saying that boys should be allowed in girls' locker rooms and showers, that men should be allowed in women's locker rooms and showers, having a problem with Sidney Sweeney's commercial. Okay, so there's that. Yeah, you're right, they're hypocrites. But I've got an angle that nobody's talking about. The other day, I think it was that Jimmy Fallon Saturday Night Weekend show on Fox News where he does irreverent humor, and they actually showed the Sidney Sweeney TV commercial. And, buddy, it is R-rated. So I got a problem. And I'm a granddad. You know, all my children are grown, but people with minor children have a real problem. Do you want to take the family to any eating establishment that has big screen TVs with sporting events and take the chance of the Sidney Sweeney commercial coming on? Because I'm telling you, you don't want minor children seeing the Sidney Sweeney TV commercial. Regardless of the fact that the liberals are hypocrites, regardless of the fact that the conservatives are right to call liberals hypocrites, regardless of the fact that the liberals don't have a leg to stand on and the conservatives are right, you got this other thing over here about, uh-oh. Because let's face it. And people are like, well, you see more than that at the beach. I'm not so sure. I've been to the beach. You're not going to see much more than that at the beach. And, you know, if you're a person who's trying to live a Christian lifestyle, and in the back of your head you're like, let's see, Jesus said to lust after a woman is the same as actually committing the physical act of adultery. Okay, well, I I guess I really don't need to see that. Sydney Sweeney's a very attractive young woman, no question about it. Making money in this free market capitalist society. And people are like, well, you know, it's just the way our society is. So again, conservatives are right to call out the hypocrisy of the liberals who don't have a leg to stand on. Because they don't mind when liberal female athletes are in that annual ESPN cover magazine with no clothes on. But they got a problem with Sydney Sweeney because they think she might be a Trump supporter. That's all well and good. I'm just saying, man, until that commercial runs its course, I would not want to take my minor children to any kind of restaurant that has games on big screen TVs because I wouldn't want my kids seeing the Sydney Sweeney TV commercial. You know? That has nothing whatsoever to do with the case that conservatives are making about liberals. You know, hypocrisy. Okay. Young Steve, if I about beat that one to death. Young Steve's like, yeah, you about beat that one to death. Yeah. So anyway, having said all that, it's really going to be interesting to see how things play out when CNN, MSNBC, because I refuse to call them by their new name, and Politico sue the president saying, you're violating our First Amendment rights by not letting us in the Oval Office. No. No, he's really not. Oh, by the way, Secretary of the Treasury, Scott Bessent, out there saying all Iranian airlines will be grounded worldwide starting Wednesday. Well, I guess it's a start. All right, I'm Doc Washburn. Dave Elswick, the great, tomorrow morning from 7 to 9, Val's on vacation. See you tomorrow at 4 or 6, God willing. 101.1, The Answer.
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2: You know, Ronald Reagan believed self-government required something that government could never replace, responsibility in the hands of the people. In his 1981 inaugural address, Reagan warned against the idea that America had become too complicated to be governed by its citizens. Reagan asked, if no one among us is capable of governing himself, then who among us has the capacity to govern someone else? For Reagan, limited government was not about having no government. It was about remembering where responsibility begins, with individuals, families, communities, and the people themselves. Because when government assumes every responsibility, citizens gradually surrender their own. Self-government asks more of us than dependence ever will. And freedom requires a people willing to govern themselves before asking government to do it for them.
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5: News this hour from Town Hall. I'm Keith Peters in Washington. There have been major flight delays in the Northeast.
6: Hundreds of flights were canceled in the Northeast due to technical problems at a key regional air traffic control center that is the same facility that caused numerous disruptions in the spring of 2025. This time, operations were halted at every major airport in the New York City area for several hours. The Federal Aviation Administration says a key circuit failed at an air traffic facility in Philadelphia. That circuit is due to be replaced as part of the overhaul. The nation's air traffic control system. A backup fiber line was also cut due to construction by Verizon contractors working along the Amtrak rail line in New Jersey. I'm Lisa Dwyer.
5: There's a settlement over the Paramount Warner merger.
7: This deal would bring together two of Hollywood's oldest studios, as well as key TV networks like CBS and CNN, streaming platforms HBO Max and Paramount Plus, and movie titles ranging from Harry Potter to Top Gun. California Attorney General Rob Bonta says Paramount agreed to significantly increase domestic production.
8: Production in the United States and necessarily production right here in L.A. in Hollywood. More jobs, more economic activity, better for workers.
7: Bonta says the deal includes a news editorial independence board
8: to support CBS News's and CNN's continued editorial independence.
7: The settlement still needs final court approval. I'm Ed Donahue.
5: A long-running legal fight over Missouri's congressional map took another turn Monday when a federal appeals panel ruled in favor of new districts backed by President Trump, even though the U.S. Supreme Court has blocked those districts from being used in the November election. On Wall Street, the Dow up by 366 points, the S&P advanced 114. More on these stories at townhall.com.
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11: 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Governor Sarah Huckabee Sanders, along with Attorney General Tim Griffin, considering legislation for the regulation of artificial intelligence. This follows a significant settlement for the state in its battle with Meta over social media practices. Benton County considers applying for a $45 million federal grant to expand its jail facilities for felony offenders. Pulaski County launching a forensic audit to investigate a $9 million deficit in its general fund. The county hired Carr, Riggs, and Ingram to investigate. The Arkansas Legislative Council approved a one-time request for the Department of Human Services for $200 million to boost the state's Medicaid program. 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
13: NFL Sunday, Dak Prescott, 4 touchdown passes as Dallas defeated the Washington Commanders 37-20 Sunday, their first victory of the season. Prescott, 279 yards, 2 of his touchdowns went to CeeDee Lamb, the other 2 to Jake Ferguson, and he also passed Tony Romo for the most touchdown passes in franchise history. The St. Louis Cardinals will begin a 3-game series on Tuesday with the Pittsburgh Pirates at PNC Park, the final week of the season. Cardinals won their final home game of the year Sunday, 5-3 over Washington. It snapped a 4-game losing skid. Ivan Herrera hit 2 home runs. Looking at college football coming up this weekend, Arkansas home in Fayetteville as they take on Tulsa. The Razorbacks are coming off a loss to Georgia in their SEC opener. Arkansas State will face Kennesaw State Saturday. 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
11: A
16: All right. Welcome to the Kernel of Truth. I'm Colonel Conrad Reynolds, your host, along with Doc Washburn today. Say hi, Doc.
17: Hold on. What up, dog?
16: Well, Will Huff was going to be here, but he's tied up, and he's got a couple of things he had to do, so he was not going to be able to be here tonight. And Doc kindly said, yes, I will step in for Will Huff. I really appreciate you, Doc.
0: I appreciate the opportunity, and it just occurred to me maybe I should turn on my microphone, too, instead of sounding like I was in another room. But go right ahead, sir.
16: That's no problem. Well, listen, I got to tell you, last Friday I had to go to D.C. I had two meetings up there. Will and I did, actually. We flew up on Friday. And guess who was on the plane with me?
0: Gosh, I have no idea.
16: Governor Sarah Huckabee Sanders. She was on the plane with me.
0: She didn't have a private jet. She was just driving first class, though.
16: No, she was not. And to her credit, she did not fly first class. She flew. And I thought she was because I got bumped up to first class. Because I fly so much.
0: Okay.
16: And I thought, oh, okay. But I saw her waiting, you know, and they kind of worked a deal and got her on early, and she got in and sat down. So I thought she would be at first class. And then when I got on, she wasn't. She was sitting back in coach. And
0: wow.
16: So I have to take my hat off to her on that because, you know, perception's everything. It really is. A couple of weeks ago, I flew up there, and sitting in first class was Tim Griffin and Tom Cotton.
0: Our attorney general and a U.S. senator, yes.
16: Yeah, they were sitting in first class going up there. Now, you never know if they paid for their own ticket, and, of course, they've got every right. But, you know, when you're in a public position, in the public eye,
0: yeah,
16: particularly getting on a flight from your state,
0: yeah, sure.
16: I think that the perception is everything. In the military, we learned that long ago when I was a lieutenant, we learned that,
0: yeah,
16: that perception is everything.
0: Sure.
16: And you have to understand that even though you may be right, it can be detrimental to, you know, your command and to the people in your command. If you're seen having lunch with a new recruit, particularly if it's a female recruit, you're having lunch with them one-on-one.
0: Yeah.
16: Doesn't look good and shouldn't be doing it.
0: Right.
16: And so perception's everything. But anyway.
0: I'm sorry. Go ahead.
16: Well, I didn't know why she was going up there. We didn't really realize that President Trump was going to have a meeting and kick out CNN and Politico. And what was the other one?
0: MSNBC.
16: And MSNBC. MSNBC Now, right? MSNBC Now or whatever it is.
0: I just refuse to call them the new fancy name,
16: but,
0: whatever.
16: But they kicked them out.
0: Yeah.
16: And she was there, of course, standing with the president as the former press secretary.
0: When the announcement was made, yeah.
16: That's right.
0: She was there, and I think the South Dakota governor was standing there beside her. So yeah, there was a group of like a half dozen people around the president when he was announcing that and other things.
16: Right. And I think my personal opinion here is that he has got every right, to say who he wants in the White House. There's no constitutional right for them to be in the White House.
0: Yeah.
16: Okay. Or coming and hey, he's got every right to do that. And Biden kicked out people. Instead, we didn't want certain people. So
0: sure,
16: I don't see what the big problem is. Boy, they're screaming, though, aren't they?
0: Yes. As a matter of fact, when we say they, it's all the mainstream media, including Jackie Heinrich at Fox News, saying it's a First Amendment violation. And she is the head of the White House Press Correspondents Association. But I've got three things. And again, CNN, MSNBC, and Politico have an attorney who announced today, hey, we're filing suit.
16: Right, I saw that.
0: Here's the problem. Supreme Court has settled this. There are three decisions. I'm just going to summarize them real quickly. Houchins versus KQED, 1978. Supreme Court said the First Amendment does not require the government to give the press access to information or places under government control. It is neither a Freedom of Information Act nor an Official Secrets Act. The press's core protection is the right to communicate information once obtained, not a right to collect it from the government. That's number one. Number two, the Pell versus Procunier, 1974 decision and related cases. Supreme Court said the press has no constitutional right to information or locations not available to the public generally. And I think the Oval Office is probably a location not available to the public generally. Last but not least, 1965, Zemel versus Rusk. Pretty sure Rusk would be Dean Rusk, Secretary of State under President Johnson. Supreme Court says and this is the most specific one, entry into the White House is not a First Amendment right. The right to speak and publish does not carry with it the unrestricted right to gather information. So there you have it. So good luck. I mean, unless the Roberts Court wants to overturn precedent, and you don't want to do that too often. You know,
16: no, you don't. But I'm not real impressed with a couple of their decisions lately. So,
0: yeah, I know. I mean, I like it when they overturned Roe.
16: Oh, of course,
0: and,
16: we all did.
0: You know, that was good. But Supreme Court,
16: the birthright citizenship, man, is the one that really got me. It really did. I mean, I can't believe that they went that way. I just can't believe it.
0: That was really bad for the future of this country. No question. It sure is,
16: and they had an opportunity to save this country from that problem, and now it's going to be more, depending on who the president is on the next go around here.
0: Yeah,
16: I mean, you know, it could be really, really problem. They had an opportunity to fix it, and they didn't do it. So that really disappoints me as an American.
0: Absolutely.
16: But anyway, so yeah, they're screaming, and I think that the lamestream media will continue to do that and try to convince everybody through propaganda that the president somehow broke the Constitution. That's what they're trying to do, folks.
0: Yeah, and again, there have been so many instances in which the media has just willfully violated the public trust by putting out news stories that they knew were hoaxes. And so it's kind of funny that this attorney representing MSNBC, CNN, and Politico, this Theodore J. Boutros Jr., I like to call him Theodore J. Boutros Ghali, but anyway, he's talking about this ban on the free press harms the American people who are entitled to a rigorous, fact-based coverage of the President of the United States. The law is on our side across the board, and we look forward to presenting our arguments to the court as soon as possible. Fact-based coverage. That's not what they do, though.
16: Right.
0: And it's crazy, to my way of looking at it, that Jackie Heinrich at Fox News is standing with our cohort, our fellow journalist, Weijia Zhang, over CBS News, who's one of the worst proponents of fake news.
16: Right.
0: It's ridiculous.
16: Right. As if that's going to help them if and when a Democrat gets in charge, that they're going to spare them. I don't think so.
0: No.
16: No, not going to spare them at all. So
0: anyway. I'm old enough to remember Obama spying on journalists. James Rosen.
16: James Rosen, yeah.
0: Who was with Fox News at the time. And there was another one. I can't remember who, but it's outrageous.
16: Yeah, the James Rosen thing was really shocking, but it really it didn't get the legs that I thought it would, that particular story with what he did. But
0: right.
16: It was amazing. Well, one of the things I want to bring it back to Arkansas, and we have I don't know if she's going to call in here in a minute.
0: I just heard the phone ring.
16: Oh, okay. But we have as a guest on our show tonight, Lori Gross, and Lori is the election commissioner in Searcy County, Arkansas. Now, if you don't remember, that's the one county in Arkansas who was brave enough to stand up and say, we're going to do paper ballots. And she said, you know, we would like to consider it. The other people in the county wanted it. So in 2023, in August of 2023, they did a study, and they compared the machines with hand-marked paper ballots. They found that it was going to save them money. They felt like they could probably do it. They presented a report to their JPs, to the Corn Court. The Corn Court listened. There was a town hall where people voted. It was unanimous at the town hall that they wanted paper ballots. The Corn Court listened, and they said, you know what, we're going to go ahead and pass it. So they passed an ordinance saying that they're a paper ballot county. Well, of course, they caught all kinds of you-know-what for even considering going to paper ballots. And there was a huge, huge push by the legislators, and the AAC to stop them at all cost from doing this. And they threatened them, if you do this, you know, we're not going to do grants for highways and bridges for you. You're going to be on your own. This is really was big stuff. And, of course, they're a very independent county. I mean, they're very independent-minded. And they said, you know what? If you're so upset and worried about this, it tells us we're on the right track.
18: Yeah.
16: We should be going to paper ballot. There's something with these machines. We don't trust them anyway, but the way you're acting, we certainly don't trust them now.
18: Yeah.
16: And so we're going to go ahead and go for it. Well, they did. And what they did was they had a lot of work to do to prepare for the March 2024 primary, and they did. But guess what? They got no assistance from the Secretary of State. They asked for it virtually. They got none. They got none from ES&S, the company that actually runs all of our elections in Arkansas. They're the machines that we all use.
18: Yep.
16: And they're the electronic poll books that we all use, that we are forced to use, actually. And that's what they do. Well, anyway, they did a really good election in the primary.
18: Yeah.
16: But there were a few mistakes. And there were a couple of inspectors, people that came up from the Secretary of State Board of Election Commissioners came up to help them, quote, help them, but they never offered any advice. They said, yeah, you're looking good. Everything looks good. Never offer them any advice on how to do the election. And then as soon as the election was over, a couple of months later, they get summoned by the State Board of Election Commissioners and saying, hey, you had all kinds of problems. And they came down really, really hard on them for minor mistakes that could have been fixed had the people who were there observing them said, oh, by the way, if you happen to have a calculator that's calculating, you need to have a piece of a paper trail, right?
18: Okay.
16: You do the final count.
18: Yeah.
16: Okay, great. If they had known that, they could have walked across the street and got one.
18: Sure.
16: But there's nothing in the books. There was a lot of the violations that they were, you know, accused of were things that were not even in the book that they would know. They're obscure. And
18: so we're accusing you of off the books violations.
16: Yeah. And so anyway, they did a fantastic job. In fact, they did save their county money. But they went ahead and they said, you know what? We had a few mistakes. We have recognized that. And since we're not going to get any help, we're going to fix it ourselves and we're going to make sure our general election is 100%. In fact, their count, they had one count, I think it was like 14 votes or something like that. Didn't change any election, but there was one issue there and they fixed that. And so in December of 2024, guess what? They had 100% accuracy. Everything was done well, and they asked, they were trying to do the best election for their county, and guess what? They wanted to have cameras and TVs to be able to, for the counting teams, to be able to count the votes, but it'd be on camera. The camera was above.
18: Yeah.
16: You could see the ballot, and then have TV monitors so that the general public could come and watch the actual count.
18: Sure.
16: And have it recorded.
18: Right.
16: And so they had said that's what they would like to do. And we, my AVII, we rented them some TVs and some cameras, cheap cameras, cheap TVs, Walmart, that they could use to do that.
18: Sure.
16: The State Board of Election Commissioners used that and said that there's something wrong here. And they tried to kick them out for 14 years, saying, you know, something is wrong. You paid too little. You paid too little for that. For those cameras and those and the TVs, and because you pay too little, we're going to force you out. And you can accept our offer, but if you don't accept our offer, we are going to then bring you to a formal hearing, and you can be charged with election laws. And if you're convicted on that, big time problem.
0: Breaking news: State Board of Election Commissioners comes down on Walmart of all things. That's kind of weird, you know, because they got a good deal at Walmart. Oh no, you didn't. You didn't spend enough.
16: Right, right.
18: Wow.
16: And it was crazy. I mean, you know, there was it was just their opinion. They had nothing to go on. They just said, well, we think, but there's nobody that rents that equipment. Nobody. There's nowhere to get it. There's no baseline for that. And it was one night, and we said, hey, you know, we'll rent it to you for $100, right? Because we have an interest as AVII for that the people to have an election that they can trust. And this was completely transparent and open. Anyway, so they stuck to the guns and they said, well, we're not going to take what you're offering. We're going to go ahead and let's do the formal hearing. Well, then there were a lot of people that showed up. And so the state board backed off of it. Okay. They backed off and I think they gave them a letter of reprimand or something like that, but they tried to make them look like criminals. And let me tell you, the three election commissioners, I couldn't have more faith in them. I'm very proud to call them my friends. They're wonderful, honest people who are being vilified by those in the state here in Little Rock who don't want paper ballots. And they're going to fight every which way. Well, anyway, so Lori Gross, who, as I said, is with us, and I'm going to bring her on because I want her to tell us what they decided last Friday. Lori, are you there?
19: I am. I've been sort of listening to you, but you're about every other sentence I heard. So,
16: well, I just said you're great. You guys are great, and we think the world of you. Y'all have done great things in Searcy County. And Searcy County is the only county that I believe that we can say had 100% accuracy as far as we know that the people's vote counted, every one of them, because of the work that y'all have done. We can't say that in any other county. We just have to trust what we're being told. But in your county, it was very transparent. Everybody could see it, and they knew that their vote counted. But tell me what is going on in Searcy County now, and I know that you guys made a major decision last week, and I want you to tell our audience kind of what led up to it and kind of where you're at now.
19: Well, I heard on what you guys were talking about before I came on, given the history kind of what's happened in Searcy County, and I have to tell you, we were really looking forward to this election because we said, hey, you know, we know what we're doing. We get to run an election where we actually know what we're doing. We think we've made or been accused of making every mistake under the sun. So, man, we've got it made in the shade this time. And so our team, which is this awesome team, the commissioners and the two coordinators and just some amazing poll workers and helpers. And anyway, we're really looking forward to it. We did some redistricting earlier in the year. Working with the clerk's department, who said, yeah, go ahead. We'll have plenty of time, you know, to reposition the voters over the summer. And sometime around the middle of the summer, the redistricting was done. The voters had been moved, according to the clerk, into their proper new places. We went from 15 precincts to 7. Very good move for the county. We've been wanting to do it for 3 years. We just spent the last 3 years defending ourselves, so we couldn't do it.
16: So from 15 to 7, well, one question. I don't want to break your train of thought here, but were you the only county that did that, or were there many other counties?
19: I think that there were some other counties that were doing redistricting. The state board was really pushing redistricting, trying to, you know, kind of simplify the old way that precincts have been laid out.
16: Right.
19: And to, conform with things, the way that things had changed over the years. And when we first came in 4 years ago, that was one of our goals, was to redistrict, simplify, get our lines straighter, less confusing. And so we were really excited to do it. We were on board with it 100%. And sometime in the middle of the summer, we checked with the clerk to make sure she wouldn't have any trouble. No, you know, she said it wasn't as easy as she had been led to believe. But, you know, she had got everybody moved. She had redesignated the precincts and the precinct parts. And it was all where it was supposed to be, which is in the power profile portion of voter view. We don't have access to that.
16: Yeah, right. Well, that's the key. You don't have access. But most people don't understand
19: what
16: the county...
19: Well, we have read-only.
16: Well, but most people don't understand what the county clerk's responsibility is. Could you quickly, because you're really dependent upon what they do as election commissioners, right? And so,
19: the clerks are a really important component of the election process overall, clerks do. And so just, for instance, in this instance, the clerks are solely responsible for maintaining the voter list in each county. And what that means is that a complete list of registered voters, supposedly they remove voters that have died or moved out of the county or, you know, whatever. And a part of the list that they maintain is to ensure that each voter is in the poll book on voting day during the election, that each voter is correctly identified with whatever part of the precinct they live in.
16: Got it.
19: Right. So if they live in a particular school district, if the school district is having some issue that they're voting on, then that voter should get the ballot that has that particular issue on it, or race, depending on, you know, what's going on. If it's a JP, a Justice of the Peace race, then the people that live in that JP district should receive a ballot with that JP race on it.
16: Right, I understand. So you're just making sure that, you know, that they're voting for the right people, and that they don't get a ballot where they're voting in an area that they are not supposed to be voting in, right?
19: Exactly. And everybody knows when they go to vote and they sign the poll book, then the poll workers tell them, okay, you're going to get this ballot. Here's the ballot that you're going to be voting.
16: Right.
19: And the work that the clerks do is what determines how we know that.
16: Right. So very critical. What the clerk does is extremely critical.
19: Sure. It's very important. And so we have this amazing coordinator who's been working with us, working at preparing our ballots, working with ESNS. You know, that's the company that has provided our voting machines, and we are required to have all of our ballots put together by ESNS and all of the media that programs the machines. ESNS does that. We have no choice. We have to go to them. And so they're difficult to work with because their software is confusing. Access to the site that we have to use to lay out ballots is not easy to work with. I said, I'm not going to do it. If we don't find somebody to do it, I don't know what's going to happen, because our clerks didn't know how to do it either at that time. And so this woman took it on, and she learned how to do it. So she started talking to me about 2 months ago. She said, Lori, I'm not comfortable with what I'm seeing as far as the precinct breakdowns, you know, the division of the precincts, according to other, like what we were just talking about, whether it's a JP district or a constable district or a school district. She said, I'm concerned. So she went to the clerk and she said, will you check? And she gave her three different areas within the county. She said, these don't look right to me. But she didn't have access to the numbers.
16: Right.
19: Because she kept getting kicked off of the website, and then they would lock her out of the website. So she went to the clerk. She said, please check on these areas. The clerk came back to her and said, oh, no, they're fine. There's no problem. So we went ahead and developed our ballots according to those precinct breakdowns, which determines how many types of ballots, or what they call ballot faces, are going to be ordered.
16: Right.
19: And that's determined by how many different, like, county elections we have going on. And so when we finally got the numbers, now this is probably 3 weeks ago, the city of Leslie part of that precinct only had 9 voters listed in it. It's a city. Clearly, that's not right.
16: Right, right.
19: And so then we started seeing other numbers and realized we had people in the wrong JP district. We had people. It was a mess, Conrad. So I called the state board, and I called a contact at the Secretary of State, and I said, listen, we've got a really, really big problem. You guys need to get with our clerk and help them figure out how to fix this, because we don't have access. There's nothing we can do. Only the clerk can do it.
16: Right.
19: And so for 2 weeks, they worked very diligently with the clerk, and we had a meeting with them week before last, and we asked the state, because I heard a little bit of what you were saying about our experience with the state board.
16: Right.
19: And we have learned from experience, not speculation, that they will accuse us of anything and everything, whether they have any proof that we've done anything or not. We're very gun shy when it comes to the state board, because I'm just going to be honest, Conrad, we don't trust them, and we have a right not to trust them. Their motives are not pure, and they've proven that. They have been out to get us from day one, and they've tried really hard to do that. And so we spoke to Chris Madison in this meeting, the three of us commissioners, and said, listen, we don't have any control over this voter list. We can't change it. And half the time we can't even get access to the read-only part of it that we are supposed to be able to have access to. Mm-hmm. So we want to know if somebody in this county receives an incorrect ballot and votes an incorrect ballot, are you going to hold us liable, the commissioners?
16: Right.
19: And he said, well, you know, it's your job, yours and the clerk's, to make sure that people don't get the wrong ballots. So, of course, I can't tell you I'm not going to hold you liable. Well, if the law is broken, then we'll look at it on a case-by-case basis, which, you know, Conrad, that's a reasonable answer. That's not unreasonable. In a normal situation, that's how he should have answered. But we already know that they have accused us of things that we didn't do, knowing, I think, that we didn't do it. And, you know, the three of us got together and we said, how confident are you that there is no way anybody could get the wrong ballot? And we could not be confident. We were fairly sure it was possible that somebody in this county, maybe more than one, would get the wrong ballot based on the mess of the voter rolls at that time. And, well, how confident are you that we are not going to be held liable for something we have no control over? Not confident at all was the answer. And this is maybe one of the most difficult decisions I've ever made, because we made a commitment to our county. But we sat there and talked to one another, and I told them finally, I said, I am not going through a repeat of what I've gone through the last 2 years, and especially last year. I'm not going to have to find an attorney, defend myself hours and hours and hours out of the rest of my life, the pressure of it. I'm not going through that again, and I'm not going to put myself in a position to go through that again. And so last Friday, we held our final commissioners meeting, and we offered the three commissioners, two Republicans and one Democrat, we offered our resignation letters to our county.
16: Wow. Well, you know, I knew that had happened, and I can't say I don't blame you. I mean, you know, you have a right to expect the State Board of Election Commissioners and the folks there to be honest and upfront and forthright. And when they're not, and we saw that when they attacked you guys and they did everything they could to destroy your reputation and destroy the hard work you did, and they didn't come, you know, the big story is we have

0: you were applauded by the people there for your hard work. And I know it's a tough decision to say, you know what, I'm going to leave, because if I don't, I'm going to be in jeopardy, probably legal jeopardy that I can't control, because I have no access to be able to fix this problem. And the people who can fix it are not doing it. They're probably not going to do it. It's the very same people that burned you before.
1: Well,
0: right?
1: Well, let me say this. I think they were trying to fix it. And I absolutely am confident that the person that I had contacted at Secretary of State's office was doing her level best to fix it. So, you know, I don't want to point that finger, because I've talked to other people, other clerks mm-hmm. who have done this job, and they say that the software they have to work with is just, it's old, it's slow, it's not dependable. I do know that originally the GIS office down in Little Rock, who helped us redistrict, said that the clerk's job should be fairly easy, because we had these huge blocks of voters that could just be moved altogether. In other words, she wasn't going to have to go address by address moving people. And so when I went back to her in the middle of the summer and said, how's it going? She said, well, it took a lot longer than I thought. And I said, what about moving it in blocks? She said, that never worked. We never could make the software do that. We had to move them literally one by one.
2: Yikes.
1: So they were up against it, too, with faulty software. I'm just going to tell you that ESNS is not on top of things like they ought to be. They're just not. Their websites are, it's just a mess. The infrastructure of all of that is just a mess. Now, I know that, you know, the state board would say differently, and I know that if you talk to the secretary of the state who's responsible for all of this mess, would say, oh, no, it's upscale, it's good. But if you talk to the people who work it regularly, they'll tell you how difficult it is, how difficult a system and how expensive a system it is to work with. But, Conrad, I do want to say this. I think the bigger story is, I mean, basically, we're a fairly small state, you know, compared to other states, population-wise,
0: sure,
1: and everything
0: sure,
1: else.
0: Sure.
2: Yeah.
1: And I think the really big story here is, why do we have a state board that is able to so terrorize poll workers and commissioners? Because, look, I've talked to people from other counties. We're not the only ones. To so terrorize them that people who want to serve their counties in this capacity will not do it. They quit. They step down. I've seen poll workers walk out from meeting with the board literally in tears. Good poll workers who did nothing wrong. They did what they were trained to do, but the board just bullied them and found them guilty of things that they were not. I watched the hearing. They defended themselves well and were found guilty anyway. I just got to tell you, we have poll workers who quit. Also, we had one last year who was accused of, she was accused in the media, she was accused all this paperwork, she had to hire an attorney to defend herself, and she wasn't even at the poll where the thing happened. She was a supervisor at a completely different poll.
2: Good grief.
1: And we couldn't get them to drop the charges. They wouldn't listen to us.
0: And she wasn't even there. She wasn't there.
1: She wasn't even there.
0: And they went after her, put her name in the paper and everything else to make sure they said that she committed a violation and tried to destroy her. Unbelievable.
2: Ma'am, this is Doc Washburn filling in for Conrad Reynolds' regular co-host, Will Huff. Hey, I guess there's no mechanism for getting an ethics investigation into the state board.
1: Well, I think that you know, maybe if there was a group of legislators, state legislators, who were willing, would be willing to do that.
0: Well, I will tell you, this. I've talked to a couple, and they'll remain nameless because they don't want to be known, but they realize that this organization was set up with all good intentions. But what's happened over the years, they've become, you know, basically a rogue organization that can do whatever they want, and there's no accountability. They can destroy people,
1: exactly.
0: And there's no accountability whatsoever. And, you know, and so that is a real problem. and we're not getting any support from any of the other people, like

0: Attorney General Tim Griffin, Attorney General Tim Griffin, or anybody else looking at it. But maybe they will in the future. We'll see. I don't know.
1: Yeah.
0: But it's a, but it's a shame for you guys, and it's a shame really for the people of your county, because you know, they deserve to have a fair election, and you guys were giving that to them, and you were saving them money, and but yet they are just the people here. In Little Rock, apparently, are all happy about giving out tens of thousands of dollars, if not millions of dollars, to an out-of-state company to run our elections when we don't have to. We don't need a big old electronic pencil. We can do it on our own with pencil and paper, and we can count. It's easy. We can do that.
1: We can. And what I understand recently, you know, one of the big heavy weights that was held over our head to use the machines was being ADA compliant. And I've recently learned that we can be ADA compliant without the machines. And if we, if this state would go to paper ballots and just ditch the machines altogether, it would save the state millions of dollars. I don't even know how many millions. There's, I'm sure there's some brilliant person out there who could figure that out.
0: Let me tell you this. The Department, the DHS, Department of Homeland Security, had a billion dollars to help any state who wanted to ditch the machines and go to paper ballots. And that was the end of June, and they had a grant open up, and they could, all we had to do is ask for it, and we could have got enough money to run our whole elections on paper ballots and get rid of machines. You know how many, you know how many states took them up on that? None.
1: Probably none.
0: None.
1: Yeah.
0: Not one. So tell me, our state legislatures are not captured by these machine companies. They are. And the whole point is they think that they're going to continually get federal money in order to be given to the states through the EAC, the Election Assistance Commission, in order to buy these, machines. That's not always going to be the case here. So we should go to paper ballots. If I have my way, we're going to have it sooner than later. We're going to be able to get rid of them. And let me speak one other thing about this compliant thing, this disabilities and compliance. The problem is that the propaganda has been out there so long that people believe you have to have a machine for the disabled to be able to vote. That is not true. That is not what HAVA says. But people think it because they've been told that over and over. Oh, HAVA mandates that you have to have a machine. That is not true.
1: Yeah. They told us that over and over. That is not true.
0: Go read HAVA yourself. It says you have to have a system. A system. It doesn't say you have to have a machine or electronic system. It says a system where a person can vote in private, blah, blah, blah. Even the machine cannot take in account of all the disabilities that exist out there. They just simply don't. And so we can go back to what we used to do. You have a confessional way of doing it. You got people can bring family members. We also have people who sign a non-disclosure agreement, who work for the county, who can help someone vote, but they're not allowed to talk about it. Yes, Doc.
2: For those of us joining the party, someone late, maybe you could fill us in on what HAVA is.
0: Oh, good. Yeah, HAVA is the Help America Vote Act. And for those of you who don't know, it was designed in 2002, right after the Bush v. Gore race, where you had the hanging chads.
2: Yeah, yeah.
0: And so they said, we've got to do something about this. This is a crisis. We've got to get rid of these paper. Well, really, that wasn't the problem. The problem was the hanging chads. It was the machine. It wasn't the paper. But anyway, They will use this crisis, as they always do, to try to get federal money, which they got $4 billion, to be given out to all the states to replace their old systems and put in machines. And the machine companies just loved it. And guess what? They were the ones that helped, and most of them wrote the Help America Vote Act. And in that, it tells the states what they have to do, and the federal government passed that. And that's how they created the EAC, the Election Assistance Commission, and they're the ones that distribute money, have guidelines and certification responsibilities, and that's what happened.
2: And I'll never forget the immortal words of the great philosopher Al Gore in the middle of 36 days of trying to steal the election from W when he said, I just want to make sure all the votes are counted. No, I didn't deserve that. It was a lame impersonation. I'm sorry.
0: But go ahead, Lori. I didn't mean to cut you off. Go ahead.
1: No, I wasn't. I'm listening.
0: What I wanted to say is that about the disabilities thing, just because that's what's always put out. I hear that from county clerks. I hear that from election commissioners. And I hear that they think that they have to have a machine. But that is not true. You do not have to have one. But, you know, the Secretary of State and all them, you know, they'll push it because once they want their, they always want to have machines perpetually. You always have to have a contract with ESSS if you have to have these machines. In a lot of counties, and I know yours is included, it's very expensive. Sometimes it's it's most expensive line item you have if you go to paper ballots, right? It's the one thing you've got to pay for, and maybe one or two people or three people will use it, if that. Sometimes nobody will use it.
1: I mean, we have polling places where nobody ever uses the machine. And nobody who's obviously handicapped. Now, there are all kinds of, people who have disabilities, but we've never had someone who, say, was blind or who couldn't read actually use the machine. They bring somebody with them or they ask our poll workers to help them the way they always have.
0: Right. So they inserted that language into HAVA to make it to where it's almost impossible. But you can do it. We've been doing it for 200 years, and we can continue to do it and not have to have this expensive line item. And
1: Early on, Conrad, when we first started and our county was looking at whether we were going to go to hand-marked paper ballots, I did a lot of research into what it would cost to run an election without ESNS. And I was astonished, Conrad, at the savings, astonished. Now, we don't get to see those savings in that dramatic a fashion because, as we're talking about, we're forced to use ESNS, which is horribly expensive. But if we were not required to use ESNS, if we were allowed to hand count our ballots, the money that counted would save. But see, the state doesn't spend that money. The counties spend the money that they're forced to spend based on these regulations.
0: Right.
1: It's just tremendous.
0: Well, I remember very clearly the propaganda that was put out all over the state, how much it was going to cost. It was going to bankrupt your county. There was no way you could actually go back and do hand-marked paper ballots. And because, first off, they're not accurate, and you have mistakes, and it's more expensive than machines. I heard that over and over and over again. In fact, I think the county judge in one of the hearings there of Saline County said they did the numbers, and it was going to be $700,000 or something of that nature. It was ridiculous, ridiculous. But they tried to scare every county and put pressure on them not to go to paper ballots. But you guys did, and you proved them wrong.
1: Our JPs definitely got those threats, and they were concerned about it. But they liked the numbers that we showed them, and so.
0: I read your report. It was extremely detailed and very well written and easy to understand. So I think that you guys did way above and beyond what anybody would have expected. But go ahead.
1: Well, I think that one of the reasons that we found ourselves under the kind of accusations and attack that we did last year is because in 24, and I heard you kind of covered that, but those were the two big messages about paper ballots. You're going to bankrupt your county and you'll never get an accurate hand count. And our county, Little Searcy County, proved them wrong in both instances. We proved that you could save money with paper ballots, and we proved that you could have 100% accuracy in your hand count. And it was after that that they came after us with such
0: ridiculous charges. Yes.
1: Well, it was vindictive. It felt vindictive.
0: It was vindictive. Yeah. There's no question about it. It was vindictive. I mean, you know, to come after you for you spending not enough money, you know, on one hand, they were complaining that it's going to cost too much and you can't do it because it costs too much. But you showed that you saved money, and then it's, you didn't spend enough. You didn't spend enough money.
1: Well, and we saved money by increasing our transparency.
0: Right. Right. Exactly.
1: Isn't that what everybody's talking about?
0: Exactly.
1: With elections.
0: Exactly. And I heard one of the comments from one of the people on the state board said, well, there's got to be a quid pro quo here. It's like, okay, tell me what it would be. What would it be? It's you know, what would the quid pro quo be? I mean, basically, you guys were able to give your citizens the, you know, a firsthand seat at the counting of the ballots, and they could see it. And so, and if any, and you had it recorded, and if anybody had a question, they could go and look at the actual ballot process and count them themselves. It was an amazing thing, but yet they expect all of us to trust these machines where we're not to get access to a ballot. And the ballot that we get is not even a ballot. It is a receipt that the machine marks. That's the problem. And it's the barcode that's being counted, not the name you see. And so, but most people don't understand. They don't grasp it. But I couldn't be prouder of you guys and the things that you guys accomplished by yourselves in Searcy County.
2: Hey, Doc Washburn here again. Question for you. Obviously, you have been treated extremely unfairly and probably illegally. Are you guys contemplating any legal action, any litigation?
1: No. No, the reason that we stepped down is because we've had enough litigation. We all are very busy people. We're all, Ken has a corporate job where he travels a lot. Elsie and I are both, we have our own businesses. Elsie Ratchford is the Democrat commissioner, was the Democrat commissioner. You know, he raises buffalo, he raises grass-fed beef, he, you know, he has many irons in the fire, as do I. And we just said, listen, we are happy to serve our county. I actually thought, I mean, Elsie, I think, has been a commissioner for 7 terms, maybe 14 years.
2: Okay, wait a minute. I have to interject for just a second because that almost took my breath away. If I understood correctly, you have identified a Democrat who's actually a capitalist. I'm trying to wrap my mind around that. I'm not quite sure I understand. I'm somewhat disoriented.
1: I think we have a lot of them in our county.
2: Oh, okay. All right. Okay. Yeah. Duly noted.
0: I've met Elsie. I know him. He's a very, very good man. And, you know,
1: we agreed to disagree on some things, mm-hmm. but we agreed to agree on the things that mattered regarding being election commissioner.
2: Okay.
1: And I think the fact that our county has been so successful in other issues, not just this one, is because we have learned to work these issues in a bipartisan manner when it needed to happen.
0: And it's a shame that they treated you guys that way, because you know what's going to happen? If we're going to get rid of these machines. In fact, you know, there was an executive order that the President Trump signed in March of last year, March 25th. And the executive order said you can't use these barcodes at all. But the EAC did never enforce that. But I think you're going to see something pretty soon from the Department of Justice on that issue. And I think you're going to see very soon, maybe even by the end of this week, for them coming out and saying that it is illegal to use barcodes, and you can't do it. But we'll see. I mean,
2: From your lips to God's ears, young man. Thank you.
1: Right. Yes.
0: Oh, I think. Well, I do know this. The Homeland Security DHS sent a letter to the DOJ on the 3rd of September asking for a legal opinion on this particular issue. They said they got an executive order, and you also have HAVA. And does the Help America Vote Act, does the barcodes being used right now violate that? Is that a violation of law? And if it comes back, which I think it will, that it is, now you're going to have problems with any state that uses them. So we're going to see what happens in that. But they'll be coming to you maybe and asking for your advice and opinion and to be able to help all the counties go to hand-marked paper ballots. That's very possible, but we'll see.
1: Well, the good news is that it's not hard. It's not rocket science. As a matter of fact, hand-marked paper ballots are so much easier than using the machines. They don't break down. You don't get lines of people backed up waiting for a machine to be fixed or for somebody to figure out how to put the paper in the machine. I mean, we don't have that here, but other places have had that. And you know, when everybody was saying, oh, we've got people waiting for hours to vote because so many people came out to vote, we didn't expect it. If you've got paper ballots, just pull out another table and sit more people down and vote more people at once. It's so easy. You don't have to wait in line for machines.
0: Yeah, you can. It's you can scale it up very quick from 10 or 15 spots to 30 to 40. All you need is some cardboard and a table. That's all you and a pen. And people, that's it. That's exactly right. And so I think you guys did great. I'm really, really sorry that you guys have to leave because what are they going to do now, do you think? What is the next step for the county or for the state?
1: I don't know. I'm really concerned for them. I've had a lot of calls from the poll workers who are saying, we have had poll workers quit because we said, we think you're safe. We really do. We really believe that you're safe. But they watched what happened last year to this poll worker that I mentioned, and they're saying, we don't feel safe. And that was my point earlier. I mean, even the poll workers, they don't feel safe. They're afraid of their state board. And that is a travesty, in my opinion.
0: Oh, I agree, too. The state board should be who you go to for help, and they should be a co-partner helping you.
1: Right.
2: Yeah, exactly.
1: And I will say that I worked with some people at the state board who were awesome people, awesome, helpful people. It's just the ones who run it, and it's the board itself, the appointed, board that overlooks everything. They have no oversight. They're just a law unto themselves, really.
0: Yeah, and again, you're not the only one to know that. I know that there are legislators who know that. And whether they'll do something about it, I don't know. But it is clear to me that something needs to be done because it's unfair what they did to you guys. It's unfair what they've done to other people, from what I understand. And I've had a lot of people, call me and tell me what they went through, which is in some ways similar to what you went through, which is unfair.
1: Right.
0: It's not American the way they do that, the way they come in and just try to destroy you. When again, they should be trying to help. They should be saying, hey, yeah, you're making a mistake here. Let me help you. Let me show you why you need to do it this way. I know this rule is not clear, so let us explain it to you. But they don't do that. They sat back and waited, knowing you were making a mistake, making their notes so that they could come back in and call you and try to belittle you and try to destroy you.
1: Well, I'll tell you one thing. We never made the same mistake twice.
0: Well, I believe that. I believe that because you guys and your county's lucky to have you. I'm sorry you're going to be leaving, but I think that I understand completely. And there are other people that won't be around either. I mean, I've been trying to get Michael White on the show because I'd like to talk to him. He's a Pulaski County commissioner that they pretty much kicked out of the party, and he resigned as commissioner. But it's just unfortunate that that's what's happening now in the state of Arkansas.
1: Yeah.
0: It really is. It's really sad. But I'm going to let you go, but I thank you for calling in and giving our audience some insight what's going on in Sursa County.
2: Thanks.
1: Well, thanks for having me, and y'all have a great evening.
0: You too. You too.
2: Thank you so much.
0: Right. Bye-bye. Bye. Well, there you have it.
2: Yeah.
0: You heard it straight from Commissioner Laurie Gross about what's going on. They resigned. And so I guess the state is going to have to figure out how they're going to run an election up there, huh?
2: Yeah, because I kind of doubt anybody in Searcy County, which has less than 10,000 people, very rural county, is stepping up to say, hey, I will go ahead and volunteer to get prosecuted for something that's out of my control.
0: Right. I want to commit suicide. Let me go. I don't think that they will. You're not going to have a lot of people. And I'm telling you, a lot of those poll workers are probably going to follow suit there in that county. So they're going to have a huge mess on their hands.
2: Yeah.
0: And it all was because the people here don't want paper ballots.
2: Yeah.
0: Oh, there's the music. Doc, thank you for joining us. I appreciate you, sir.
2: Thank you for the opportunity. It's an honor and a privilege, as always.
0: And next week, we're going to have a heck of a show. Please join. I'm Colonel Conrad Reynolds with the Kernel of Truth. We'll see you next week. Bye now.